0: Meanwhile, the chief prosecutor of the International Criminal Court has been removed from his post. 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
1: Thanks for making KQ&A your choice for your Saturday. Calling for a slight chance of showers overnight tonight. That's going to stick around into tomorrow. Expect an overnight low of 71 tonight in the Prescott Quad Cities with a high tomorrow of 93, Monday high of 91. 77 the low tonight in Cottonwood with a high tomorrow of 102, 100 for the high on Monday. Have a great weekend. 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
4: I'm Bill Monroe. Due to the heavy monsoon rains, local jurisdictions lifted fire restrictions. This included the Prescott and Coconino National Forests and the Central Arizona Fire and Medical Authority, Cottonwood and Yavapai County, which lifted the ban in all five fire zones. Bureau of Land Management officials lifted all seasonal fire restrictions in Yavapai County. Central Arizona Fire and Medical Authority crews were involved in numerous water rescues due to heavy rain. In addition, a semi-truck overturned on Highway 89A near Glacier Hill Road, causing traffic backups and forcing law enforcement officers to close both lanes. Prescott Valley Public Works team members cleaned up after monsoon storms hit around Viewpoint and Roundup Drives. Roundup was closed but later reopened. In Camp Verde, the Out of Africa Wildlife Park ended up closing until further notice due to extreme flooding. The 27,000-acre pocket fire left burn scars near Sedona, and as a result, a portion of Oak Creek Canyon and the Slide Rock swimming area were closed due to flooding, as was the low water crossing at Prescott Street and Lazy River Drive in Dewey-Humboldt. And Prescott National Forest officials lifted the restrictions on climbing and other activities on the cliff faces of Granite Mountain and Thumb Butte. I'm Bill Monroe, and that's your KQ&A News Week in Review.
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4: 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That's your KQ&A Night Beat. I'm Bill Monroe.
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10: 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I am Larry Elder. 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President Trump will address the nation tonight on voter integrity, but is he also going to talk about the war against Iran? 100, count them, 100 House Democrats, almost half of the Democrat congressional delegation, vote to cut off aid to Israel. Only one Republican does so. Rent for New Yorkers at an all-time high despite Mamdani's rent freeze. The bill for lowering standards for the purposes of DEI is coming due. Do you still think the top 1% aren't paying their fair share in taxes? How many countries, like America, give birthright citizenship to children born on their soil regardless of the legal status of their parents? How many of our NATO allies do? New York Governor Kathy Hochul's moratorium on data centers would only hurt New Yorkers. Democrats in Congress hyperventilate when Republican witnesses refuse to denounce Trump for believing 2020 was stolen. Yet Democrat witnesses, including doctors, won't say whether a man can get pregnant. What's wrong with this picture? Did special counsel Jack Smith perjure himself when he testified before Congress? There is a gap between how Americans born in America think America treats immigrants versus how immigrants think they're being treated. Hint, they like America more than Americans born here. 888-971-SAGE, 888-971-7243. Dissent, of course, is welcome. You need not lie about who you are or about what you want to talk about. Now, 5 days now of bombing in Iran have taken place since Iran has violated the so-called Memorandum of Understanding. Now, I mentioned to you before that a very prominent Democrat lawyer named David Boies, he's one of these super, super lawyers, wrote a piece about the war. Wrote it in March, Wall Street Journal. Headline, "Partisanship on Iran is dangerous for America. Trump is doing the right thing for the U.S., and we Democrats should judge the war on its merits." Here's just part of what he said, and I'm quoting. "If Trump hadn't acted, his successor would have been left with an even more dangerous choice than his predecessors left him. 3 or 4 years from now, the Iranian missiles, now hitting Iran's neighbors, could be hitting Berlin or London, perhaps even New York or Washington, perhaps with a nuclear device or at least a dirty bomb." He wrote, "No sensible person wants a war, a president least of all. But the widespread hostility to this military action seems untethered to any serious discussion of its merits. What is the alternative? For 3 decades, we have tried everything that each president could think of. We've tried being nice, talking tough, moral suasion, negotiated agreement, economic sanctions. None worked. The problem is there is only one language Iran's leaders understand. If we oppose the war and succeeded in pressuring Mr. Trump to curtail it before the mission is accomplished, we would have the satisfaction of defeating someone we generally oppose, which might help ourselves politically. But America would be worse for it." He concludes with this. "America's national security is too important to hold hostage to partisanship. We Democrats need to begin asking what our position would be and why if the action had been taken by Mr. Clinton, Mr. Obama, or Mr. Biden. If we believe that Iran presents a serious threat, we need to support the president on this issue because it is the right thing for our country, our children, and the Democrat who succeed Mr. Trump as president. End of quote. Now, I mention this because there was an interesting exchange on the Morning Joe show with the Senate Republican Minority Leader Chuck Schumer. He was essentially asked, however you feel about the war, whatever you think about Donald Trump, whatever you think about the rationale that he gave and the shifting rationale that he gives, isn't it a good thing that Iran militarily has now been diminished? And he wouldn't say yes. Number 67.
15: Deep, and Iran sees that they have real leverage here.
16: Right.
15: That is harder and harder.
16: All right, so Senator,
15: here's how we ought to get out.
16: No, hold a second. Okay. You got to answer my question first.
15: Yeah.
16: Is it a good thing that Iran, and I think you would agree with me, epicenter of terrorism in the world since 1979, is it good that their military infrastructure is being degraded the degree that it is, yes or no?
15: You can't, because it's a premature question. What is going to happen in the next several months?
16: No, I can ask that question.
15: Well, you can't separate.
16: No, I can't. So you have a military side of it. I can show you my chart, but I think I threw it away. Well, you have the military side, you have the political side. I'm simply asking on the military side, is it good, regardless of whether we agree with going in or not, is it good that Iran's military infrastructure has been seriously degraded?
15: And again,
16: degraded.
15: I have to tell you, Joe, first, you can't. What's going to happen 3 months from now? Is it worth it? What's going to happen? Will the world economy collapse? Will something happen even worse? Will the whole energy infrastructure of the world go up in smoke? So you have to, when they do it without planning, they do it without understanding where they're going.
16: Senator.
15: Where they're going.
17: But
15: I don't think it's fair.
17: It's a trick question.
10: No, let me interject. He wouldn't answer the simple question. Isn't it a good thing that Iran, militarily, is no longer as capable as it once was? Well, when you do it without planning, he did it without planning. You can't concede that the world is better off. I know you don't like Donald Trump. I know you believe that Donald Trump gave shifting rationales for the war. I get that. But can you at least concede that the number one sponsor of terror is no longer in the same position of power that it once was 3 months ago? Can you at least acknowledge that? Continue.
16: Senator.
15: Where they're going,
17: but
15: I don't think it's fair.
17: It's a trick question.
16: No, it's not.
15: Yes, it is.
17: Strategize the consequences of the action, the military action, if you obliterate and do all these things, but you don't actually play out in your minds and have strategy for the consequences, then it may not be good.
16: Let me answer the question for everybody in America. The answer, yes. It's good that the terrorist regime, their military has been, and capabilities have been degraded radically. The question, Mike, though, is political.
10: Hold on. No, the question, Joe and Chuck, was Iran close to getting a nuclear bomb? And if the answer to that is yes, are they not further and further away from acquiring a nuclear bomb? One more time. The NATO Secretary General Mark Rutte said that Iran was close to getting a nuclear bomb, that Trump did the right thing, the world is safer. That's the question you ought to be asking, Joe. Not just whether or not we're safer, whether or not we're better off, that Iran is no longer as powerful as they once were. Because Schumer's not going to go there. Ask him this question. Chuck, do you believe that Iran was close to getting a nuclear bomb? If the answer is yes, are they now further away from getting a nuclear bomb? Can you answer that question? Proceed.
16: Have been degraded radically. The question, Mike, though, is political. It's the political question.
15: No.
16: What is the political impact? What's the impact in the Straits? What's the impact in the region?
15: Joe, in all due respect, if you ask the American people, if you have the choice of degrading the military structure in Iran but having gasoline be $6 a gallon and our economy falling into a deep recession where millions lose their job, what do you think of
16: that? Senator, you're not listening to me. That's the political side
15: of it. No, it's not political.
16: Okay.
15: It's a consequence, just like Mika said.
16: All right, why don't we talk about the Yankees, because you're not following me.
10: Okay, that's not the question, Chuck. If the American people believe that Iran is close to getting a nuclear bomb, would they tolerate $6 a gallon gas? Hell yes, they would. And the reason the war is so unpopular is because people like you and the Associated Press and the New York Times and the LA Times and Reuters buried the lead when Rutte said that Iran was close to getting a nuclear bomb. I know because I looked. I checked the New York Times. I checked the LA Times. And keep in mind, most people, particularly young people, get their news from these so-called aggregators, whether it's Microsoft or Google or Apple or Yahoo or TikTok or YouTube, and they are not showing this. Anything coming from a conservative source, by and large, they are ignoring it. So much of the country is completely ill-informed. That's the question you should have been asking Chuck Schumer. Senator, was Iran close to getting a nuclear bomb? Not whether or not we're better off that Iran is degraded militarily. Were they close to getting a nuclear bomb? And if so, what was your alternative? 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
22: 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I'm Marie Hart.
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1: 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I am Larry Elder. We are Salem News Channel. Tonight, the president will address the nation, 9 p.m. Eastern Time. Watch it live right here on SNC, immediately following my show. It'll also be on SRN. Now, I've been telling you about my Food for the Poor campaign, and you've been really, really stepping up to the plate. 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And some of you have phoned it in. 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
4: Food for the Poor is always ready to mobilize to help out communities in need. And right now, their efforts are zeroed in on Venezuela.
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6: We have already established connections with the government, other NGOs in Venezuela that are going to be distributing our donations in Venezuela.
4: Food for the Poor, one of the largest relief and development organizations in the country, launching a community donation drive to help families affected by the devastating earthquakes that struck Venezuela Wednesday night.
6: 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The hospitals are collapsed. There's no medical supplies. People have to bring their own stuff when they have a medical emergency. The earthquake has made it tremendously worth.
7: Any more boxes, please?
8: That's what I'm talking about.
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6: We're opening the channels for us to send containers.
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9: Palabras de consuelo, mi amada o amado.
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1: 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In addition to being a director of the Christian nonprofit relief organization, he also has a family living in earthquake-ravaged Venezuela. So our emergency effort at LarryElder.com is really personal to him.
10: Over 18,000 people that have lost their houses. 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They were not good before the disaster, so this has made things worse. What Food for the Poor is doing is focusing on the first phase of the response, which is the humanitarian response. We're sending container loads of hygiene kits, food, and medicine, and other items. Thousands of buildings that have been affected. Again, over 18,000 people that have lost their houses.
1: And again, if you adjust that number for our population, the impact would be over 200,000 Americans having lost their homes. 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Text to give Elder 51555. That's text Elder to 51555. Or phone 855-918-4673. That's 855-918-4673, or just go to my website, LarryElder.com, and you'll see the big help banner, Help Venezuela banner at the very top. Now, as I mentioned, we're going to be carrying the president's address right here on SNC right after our show. And guess who's not going to be carrying it? ABC, NBC, CBS hasn't said, CNN hasn't said, Fox News hasn't even said. Now, I thought this man was a dictator. I thought he was intimidating our news media. By the way, Caroline Levitt even said that he may, at the top of the speech, address the war against Iran and may address the economy and affordability. So there's all sorts of reasons why this speech should be broadcast. But ABC has already announced it will not do it. NBC has announced it will not do it. And they're going to carry it on their streaming platform, but those platforms get a fraction of the audience that the network channels do. This is pretty incredible. Can you imagine Barack Obama giving a major speech and the network saying, well, you know, it's, we'll put it on the streaming platform. And AOC publicly said that the networks ought not carry it because she feels all President Trump is going to do is lie. President Trump, the other day, confirmed he was on the verge of a massive speech having to do with election integrity. Number 23.
7: Machines and integrity. Can you give us sort of a sneak peek about what to expect and tell
8: well,
7: the audience?
8: Well, I'd rather save it. It will concern that subject, and we'll have a couple of other things to
7: say.
8: Why
7: should people watch, though?
8: But I'd rather save it. But it's really big news. It's really, really big news, and our country has to shape up. But that's what we're going to be talking about Thursday. Is it doesn't get bigger because without free and fair elections, you don't have a country. We'll be discussing other things too, but it's going to be a very big announcement.
1: We'll be discussing other things too, but it's going to be a very big announcement. How in during a war can you not carry the president's speech? Even if he barely touches on the Iran war, how can you not carry it? ABC has already announced they're not going to carry it. NBC's announced they're not going to carry it. CBS hasn't said. CNN hasn't said, during a war. I know you can't stand this man. And you wonder why the president refers to our mainstream media as fake news. Now, when I ran for governor, first question I was asked was not what would you do about affordability, not what would you do about homelessness, not what you would do about the budget, not how you would handle fire management, not how you would handle the fact that we have water issues because we haven't built up our water infrastructure, not illegal immigration, not welfare fraud, not the large number of people who have left California, not the fact that our house price is twice that of the national average. I was asked whether Donald Trump won the election in 2020. I said, what does that have to do with California? And when I wouldn't say that Donald Trump was a liar for saying the election was stolen, I was called a election denier. Democrats have denied every Republican victory since 2000. Nobody calls them election deniers. More on this when we come back. 888-971-SAGE. I am Larry Elder. Do not leave town.
11: Don't you stop it. Don't you stop.
12: Roxanne Evans. In Maine, Democrats elected Troy Jackson as their U.S. Senate nominee, challenging Republican Senator Susan Collins following the withdrawal of Graham Plattner over sexual assault allegations. Jackson addressed his supporters after securing the nod.
13: Stand up to Donald Trump and ICE when they attack our workers, terrorize our neighbors, and threaten the freedoms generations of us fought to secure.
12: Jackson entered politics as a Republican, officially joining the Democratic Party in 2024. Overseas, tensions remain high with Iran as U.S. officials monitor the conflict as efforts continue around the Strait of Hormuz following military action. Meanwhile, the chief prosecutor

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6: 888-971-SAGE, 888-971-7243. I am Larry Elder, Salem News Channel. Nicole Wallace is one of the hosts on what I call BS Now. Here she is admitting she refused to air past Trump White House briefings because they hurt her, they triggered her. This is what this man is up against, number 20.
7: I stopped carrying Sarah Huckabee Sanders' briefings, just refused to carry them because having worked there, it like actually hurt me to watch her lying. And I'm not saying that every press secretary in every White House doesn't, you know, try to get the best coverage they can or put the best possible light on the things that their boss is doing. But what they were doing, and this lie about the caravan seems quaint to they're eating the dogs, they're eating the cats.
6: So she's made a decision that her viewers shouldn't see the briefings because she thinks that they're lying. The viewers are too stupid to determine for themselves whether they're lying. And even if they are lying, isn't that newsworthy? This is what this man, Donald Trump, has had to deal with. I've told you a million times, ABC, NBC, CBS, or nightly news coverage, well over 90% of the coverage about Donald Trump was negative. Well over 90%. While they were ignoring the millions of people coming to this country illegally until the governors from Texas and Florida put illegal aliens on buses and sent them up north, then they had to cover it. This is what this man has gone through. Now, regarding this asking Republican witnesses whether Donald Trump won the election of 2020, it's all designed to create a headline. XYZ nominee calls President Trump a liar over his assertion that he won 2020. Listen to this exchange between CNN's host named Casey Hunt and Senator John Kennedy, number 47.
8: Another one of the president's nominees was also facing your colleagues in the Senate today. Jay Clayton, who's of course been nominated to be DNI, the Director of National Intelligence.

0: I want to play a little bit of the exchange that he had with Georgia Senator John Ossoff. This, of course, coming before the president's expected primetime address about election security. Let's watch that. We'll talk about it.
1: That Joe Biden won the 2020 election.
2: Senator, I'm not an election denier. Joe Biden was certified as the president of the United States.
3: Who won the 2020 election?
2: I have answered the question.
3: Answer it. What is your answer?
0: He did not want to straight say that President Biden won the 2020 election. Mm-hmm. Why not?
4: Well, I don't know, but there's this little game. If you followed all the committees, it happens every time we have a nominee in judiciary, where the Democrats try to get a nominee by the president to say that the president actually won the election and President Biden didn't. And they want the nominee to use the magic words that Trump lost the election. And the nominees, understandably, in my opinion, don't want to play that game. I haven't.
0: But how is it a game? I mean, it's just what happened.
4: No, it is a game, Casey. If you look at it's a game of words by my Democratic colleagues. And I have not heard one single nominee by the president say that Donald Trump won the election and Joe Biden lost. But the Democrats don't like the words they use, so they play these games. And I do think it is a game. I do not know a single nominee by the president that I personally believe thinks that Joe Biden was not the president.
0: Sure, but again, I mean, we live in a democracy where in the past everyone called the winner to concede and say, you know, congratulations on your win. It was a tough loss for me. What does it say about where we are that, you know, you think that this is a game of words? I mean, when did this get so hard?
4: Well, look, I'm biased, but I think the Democrats have made it hard. I don't think there's any doubt about the fact that Joe Biden was the president. And I haven't heard a single nominee by President Trump say Donald Trump won the election, Joe Biden didn't. But the Democrats want them to use the magic words so they can then go spin the press, most of which will suck it up like a Hoover Deluxe, that this guy called Donald Trump a liar and he's Donald Trump's nominee. It is a game that's being played. I've been in dozens of hearings where the Democrats did that. And I don't think the American people have any doubt about who the last president was. It was Joe Biden.
0: Is that not?
5: More on this later on, but think about it. 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
5: 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I'm Larry Elder. We are Salem News Channel. I got a question. The Democrats have their hair on fire over the fact that these nominees won't say Donald Trump lost the election. Because Donald Trump does not believe he lost the election. Donald Trump believes he was cheated. I believe he was cheated, particularly the way the laptop story was suppressed. I think there were shenanigans in Wisconsin and in Michigan and in Pennsylvania and in Georgia. Donald Trump has every right to believe that, every right to say it. Just as Hillary said for 4 years, as I've been said many times, she thought the election was stolen, called Donald Trump illegitimate. It wasn't just her. 25% of the congressional delegation of Democrats did not go to Donald Trump's inauguration. Can you imagine if 25% of Republicans did not go to Barack Obama's inauguration? And John Lewis, whose nickname was Good Trouble, very respected member of the House, marched with MLK, did not go, called Trump illegitimate, and shortly before he died gave a long interview and repeated that Trump was quote-unquote illegitimate. But they just really, really, really exercised, because Donald Trump believes 2020 was illegitimate. Their word. Now, the same people, same Democrats, don't seem to have much problem with people, including doctors, refusing to answer a simple question: can men get pregnant? Number 59.
16: Thank you, Mr. Chairman. Since you bring it up, why don't we just start there? Dr. Verma, I wasn't sure I understood your answer to Senator Moody a moment ago. Do you think that men can get pregnant?
17: I hesitated there because I wasn't sure where the conversation was going or what the goal was. I mean, I do take care of patients with different identities. I take care of many women. I take care of people with different identities. And so that's where I paused. I think Yeah, I wasn't sure where you were going with that.
16: Well, the goal is just the truth. So can men get pregnant?
17: Again, the reason I paused there is I'm not really sure what the goal of the question
16: is. The goal is just to establish a biological reality. You just said a moment ago that science and evidence should control, not politics. Absolutely. So let's just test that proposition. Can men get pregnant?
17: I take care of people with many identities, but
16: can men get pregnant?
17: There are many women that can get pregnant. I do take care of people that don't identify as women. That
16: can men get pregnant?
17: Again, as I'm saying,
16: let me just remind you what you testified to a moment ago. Science and evidence should control, not politics. Can men get pregnant? You're a doctor,
17: agree.
16: I think.
17: Science and evidence should guide medicine.
16: Do science and evidence tell us that men can get pregnant? Biological men, can they get pregnant?
17: I also think yes-no questions like this are a political tool.
16: No, yes-no questions are about the truth, doctor. Let's not make a mockery of this proceeding. This is about science and evidence, and I'm asking you. You know, the United States Supreme Court just heard arguments yesterday at great length on this question. This is not a hypothetical question. This is not theoretical. It affects real people in their real lives. And you're here as an expert, called by the other side as an expert, and you've been telling us that you follow, right, you're a doctor, and you follow the science and the evidence. So I just want to know, based on the science, can men get pregnant? That's a yes or no question. It really is, I think.
17: I think you're trying to reduce the complexity of a lot.
16: I'm not. I'm trying to get, it's not complex. I'm trying to get to an answer, and I'm trying to test, frankly, your veracity as a medical professional and as a scientist. Can men get pregnant?
17: I think you're also conflating male and female with...
16: No, I'm not conflating male and female. They're two different things. There's biological men and there's biological women. And I want to know, can men get pregnant?
17: What you were talking about is biological...
16: You're not going to answer my question.
17: Biological males...
16: This isn't hard, doctor. Can men get pregnant? Yes or no?
17: I would be more than happy to have a conversation with you that is not coming from a place of trying to be polarized and push...
16: I'm not trying to be polarizing. I'm trying to ask... I think it is extraordinary that we are here in a hearing about science and about women... And for the record, it's women who get pregnant, not men. We are here about the safety of women and science that shows that this abortion drug causes adverse health events in 11% of cases. That's 22 times greater than the FDA label, another fact you haven't acknowledged. And yet you won't even acknowledge the basic reality that biological men don't get pregnant. There's a difference between biological men and biological women. I don't know how we can take you seriously and your claims to be a person of science if you won't level with us on this basic issue. I thought we were past all of this, frankly. I can't believe we're still here talking about this.
17: I am a person of science, and I'm also someone here who's here to represent the complex experiences of my patients, and I don't think polarized language or questions serve that goal. I don't think they serve the American people.
16: It is not polarizing to say that there is a scientific difference between men and women, and I want this to be clear and for the record. It is not polarizing to say that women are a biological reality and should be treated and protected as such. That is not polarizing. That is truth. It is also, by the way, the United States Constitution, which offers unique protections to women in a variety of circumstances as women. And your refusal to recognize women as women and men as men is deeply corrosive to science, to public trust, and yes, to constitutional protections for women as women. And I think it's extraordinary that you would sit here and advance a political agenda that has been thoroughly discredited and rejected by the American people in this forum. And I'm glad we had this exchange because it is exceptionally clarifying. It is also in many ways quite depressing. I see that my time has nearly expired. I just want to thank the other witnesses for being here. Thank you for protecting women and children. Thank you for your valiant efforts. Thank you for following the science. And thank you, Mr. Chairman, for this hearing.
5: Doctor, if I spot you the C and the A, can you spell cat? This is Dr. Sam Hawgood, Chancellor, University of California at San Francisco, number 24.
13: Dr. Hawgood, you see UCSF's classroom guide titled Framework for Gender and Sex Concepts in Teaching advises against using the term pregnant women. Instead, it says to use pregnant people. Who are pregnant people compared to pregnant women? Just curious.
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19: Arizona News Audio. More extreme heat in the lower deserts for the next several days. Highs near 115 over the weekend before a slight cool down early next week. Heat can be tough on pets. Joe Casados with the Arizona Humane Society says it's the busiest time of year for their animal cruelty and rescue team.
20: We've taken in a lot of calls for pets in distress, and a lot of that in the summer months is due to heat, whether that's no water, no shelter, pets are tethered or left in hot cars.
19: A Mojave Valley man suffered burns after a U.S. Fish and Wildlife Service officer used a stun gun on him at a gas station, igniting a fire. After losing the Republican primary to State Treasurer Kimberly Yee, State Superintendent of Public Instruction Tom Horn says he has no regrets.
21: I've always been a philosophical guy, so I don't focus on losses. My overall political record is 16 wins and 3 losses, so I think that's a pretty good record.
19: As for what's next, he says he wants to open a new charter school for 7th through 12th graders. Connie Weber, Arizona News Audio.
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23: Now what do I do?

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4: 888-971-SAGE, 888-971-7243. I am Larry Elder. We are Salem News Channel. A lot of ground to get to between now and the close of our action-packed show. 100 House Democrats voted to cut off aid to Israel. Only one Republican did so. John Fetterman says if his party agrees to cut off aid to Israel, he will leave the party. Rent for New Yorkers at an all-time high despite Mamdani's rent freeze. The bill for lowering standards for purposes of DEI is coming due. Do you still believe the top 1% are not paying their fair share in taxes? And how many countries, like America, give birthright citizenship to children born on their soil, regardless of the legal status of their parents? We're going to talk about New York Governor Kathy Hochul's moratorium on data centers and how it's going to hurt New Yorkers. Did Special Counsel Jack Smith perjure himself when he testified before Congress? And check this out. Is there a gap between how Americans born in America think America is treating immigrants versus how immigrants born elsewhere believe they're being treated? Hint, they appreciate America more than Americans born here. But back to Dr. Sam Hawgood, Chancellor at the University of San Francisco, California, San Francisco, number 24.
5: Dr. Hawgood, UCSF's classroom guide titled Framework for Gender and Sex Concepts in Teaching advises against using the term pregnant women. Instead, it says to use pregnant people. Who are pregnant people compared to pregnant women? Just curious.
6: So that is a part of a curriculum to help our students who are facing a wide diversity of patients. Of course, the vast majority of pregnancies are in women, and I have absolutely no problem with using the word pregnant women. I use it myself.
5: Has a non-biological woman ever had a baby?
6: A transgender person can.
5: That's not a biological woman. Has a non-biological woman ever had a baby?
6: I would reiterate,
5: it's ridiculous.
6: We take care of transgender patients.
5: Okay, doctor.
4: And this is Congressman Randy Fine, Republican from Florida, number 55.
7: Dr. Hawgood, under questioning from Ms. Miller, you said, quote, the vast majority of pregnancies are in women, end quote. Who has the other pregnancies?
6: It's possible for transgender people.
7: So wait, so transgender people? I thought a transgender woman was a woman. So you said the vast majority of pregnancies are in women. So who are the other pregnancies?
6: They don't recognize themselves as a woman.
7: What?
6: You heard what I said. They don't recognize transgender.
7: So there are people who are pregnant who are...
6: Just use your
7: made-up language.
6: Rare.
7: Who are the other people who are pregnant in your kooky worldview? You said the vast majority of pregnancies are in women. Who are the other pregnancies in?
6: A transgender person.
7: A transgender person. The answer, I would presume, in your kooky language would be a transgender man.
4: I got a headache. Don't leave town.
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0: 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I'm Sandy with Yavapai County Contractors Association. 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
9: News. I'm Carmen Roberts. A deadly incident shuts down an annual gay pride celebration in the front of the Brandenburg Gate in Berlin. Police say that a van drove into a crowd near the parade route, killing one person and injuring at least 16. Some critically, police are searching for the driver. Iran-backed Houthi rebels say they fired missiles and drones at Saudi Arabia after Saudi airstrikes on a Yemen port in the Red Sea. Meantime, in the Strait of Hormuz,
10: U.S. has a naval blockade around Iran's key ports. A merchant ship tried to break that naval blockade. It was warned four times before U.S. forces fired and disabled that ship.
9: Fox's Steve Harrigan in Tel Aviv. And San Francisco 49ers coach Kyle Shanahan is still recovering from a serious concussion from a car crash this month. 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
11: 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Calling for a slight chance of showers overnight tonight. That's going to stick around into tomorrow. Expect an overnight low of 71 tonight in the Prescott Quad Cities with a high tomorrow of 93, Monday high of 91. 77 the low tonight in Cottonwood with a high tomorrow of 102, 100 for the high on Monday. Have a great weekend. 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
14: I'm Bill Monroe. Unofficial results from the primary election showed Prescott Valley Mayor Cal Palaguta defeating challenger Lawrence Nagel and incumbents Michael Greer and Kendall Schumacher retaining their four-year seat. Jason Thornton won a two-year seat. John Hughes is returning as Dewey Humboldt mayor. And Robert Davis, Councilman Terry Nolan, and Ashley Preston were winners in the town council race. Gary Thompson was elected Camberti mayor, and Brian Fulce was elected Sedona mayor, while Tony Hauserman, Melissa Dunn, and Jeannie Billette won council seats. Camberti mayor Marie Moore won in the Yavapai County Board of Supervisors District 2 race. Yavapai County election officials announced they had finished tabulating ballots from the primary election. All that voter registration staff had left were provisional ballots and those that can be cured. Northern Arizona VA healthcare system officials announced an expansion of ambulance services. A VA-operated non-emergency ambulance started being used with plans to deploy a second ambulance later this year. And burned area emergency response team specialists on the 27,000-acre pocket fire near Sedona completed field surveys and produced a soil burn severity map. I'm Bill Monroe, and that's your KQ&A News Week in Review.
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22: What? Sir, yes, sir!
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24: 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No Victor Crest allowed because we've got a country to save. 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
4: 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I am Larry Elder. 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As mentioned, ABC and NBC on network say they're not going to carry Donald Trump's speech tonight. CBS hasn't said, CNN hasn't said, even Fox News has yet to confirm whether they're going to carry the speech. This is mind-boggling to me. Trump already said it's going to be about election integrity, but he also said it'll be about a couple of other things. I would imagine the war that we're involved in right now. I would imagine something about the economy. Can you imagine the networks not carrying a major speech during wartime? Requested by Barack Obama or requested by Joe Biden? That's a rhetorical question. Here's what President Trump said about Iran, number 61.
29: All of these things have added up to a level that we're booming. The country is booming, and we'll have Iran defeated soon. They'll be defeated very soon. And then I guess it'll be even better. But, you know, even during this, it's been amazing. I mean, to think, so I call it a military operation, but I call it whatever you want. It's incredible. It's like it hasn't made a dent. A lot of people thought oil would go up to $350 a barrel, and today it's at $79. A couple of days ago, it was at 68. It went up a little bit because I had to take tough action because they did not obey what they're supposed to obey. I mean, they just didn't do it. So we took a little action, but it'll all, when that settles down, you're going to have $55 oil, which is all great for what you're doing, maybe less than that.
4: If I were his speechwriter, I would certainly include in tonight's speech a reference to what Mark Rutte, the NATO Secretary General, said when he said Iran was close to getting a nuclear bomb. However, a lot of the country will not hear it because these networks are not going to carry his address. Number 62.
29: Wars, and we lose money. We have wars, we blow up something, and we leave. And everybody said, What was the purpose of that? Nobody can answer the question. We don't do that anymore.
4: What was the purpose of that? To set back Iran's nuclear program. Am I speaking too quickly? Number 63?
0: Something you know about the domestic economy. Inflation report came out for June. It was actually deflation. It was down 0.4%.
29: Yep.
0: Are you concerned, though, that renewed operations in Iran might turn that around, or is that going to be a trend?
29: Well, look, they're making a lot of money. The defense companies are doing great. It's jobs. It's all jobs. I'm not doing this for jobs, but when you think of it, we make our own equipment. We make the best military equipment in the world. What I do want to do is make it faster because we need it, but allies need it. Saudi Arabia, I mean, if you tell Saudi Arabia buy 5,000 Patriot missiles, they'd buy them instantaneously. So we need this stuff. It has to be made faster, and we're doing that. We are building plants. Not only that, cars, AI, we're building plants at a level that we've never seen in this country. We have $19.2 trillion pouring in, and I think now it's even higher than that number. There's never been a number like that for any country at any time.
0: Do you see inflation at the end of the year less than it is now?
29: Well, I think so. I think what's happening is oil's going to be a little bit of a yo-yo for a while. It goes up a little bit, goes down a little bit. And when this is over, oil is going to drop like a rock. So the answer would be yes.
4: And about the IRGC, here's what President Trump said, number 64.
0: I wanted to ask you, Mr. President, about Iran and on Iran. You came to the conclusion that you couldn't negotiate with the IRGC. Does that mean that you might wipe them out like you did ISIS?
29: Yeah, it does. We will see what's happening. We received a call just as I was coming here. They want to meet. They always want to meet. But, you know, this should have been done by other presidents for many years, for 47 years, but really a lot longer than that, and it wasn't. And I never understood why, but now I do. Because if you're not going to do it the way I'm doing it, you're never going to make a deal with them. They were very difficult. They're good negotiators. They were tapping everybody along for 47 years. Then Obama came in, and he just offered them, you know, a fortune of money. He paid them off. $1.7 billion in green cash and hundreds of billions of dollars. And that really set everyone else back because they started wanting to make nuclear weapons. And then we hit them just about a year ago, with the B-2 bombers, and that ended that. So we got a little bit lucky. Our timing was a little bit lucky.
0: Yeah, so Mr. President, Dan Kane, Raising Kane, is your chief of staff.
29: Right.
0: He was the one, Joint Chief of Staff. He was the one who wiped out ISIS.
29: That's right.
0: Could he be tasked then now to wipe out the IRGC if you can't negotiate
29: with
0: them?
29: Well, we're going to be in good shape. I mean, they are really, they've been depleted. Their weapons are down 91%. The drone capacity is way down. They still have, but not a lot. Their manufacturing capacity is down. Their rocket launchers and their missile launchers are way down. Their missiles are way down. You know, down. They're probably depleted by 88, close to 90%. Now that doesn't mean there's still not danger, and there is. They're nasty people, but they want to make a deal. I can tell you, they want to make a deal, and you don't have to be a genius to realize when you see what's happening to them every night. And now today we gave them a little daytime shot, too. So this should have been done not by me. This should have been done a long time ago, long before me.
4: And about our defense supply, President Trump said this, number 65.
0: So the Defense Production Act, we're at a defense summit.
29: Right.
0: You invoked the Defense Production Act for the defense industry. How fast do you think that means jobs? And then how fast do you think that means refilling the supplies, rearming the U.S. military?
29: Well, so much was given away by the Biden administration. They were given away just willy-nilly to Ukraine and anybody else that asked for it. And when I came in, I saw this. I said, there's going to be a problem. We better do something about it. And as you know, I stopped, and now they pay to NATO. We sell to the European Union. We get a lot of money. And it's not even the money. We have to watch ourselves. You know, it's called America First. And we're building up our reserves very rapidly. And as you probably also know, the great companies that we have are now building plants all over, not just taking one plant that they've used for a long time and doing overtime. We have 4, 5, 6 plants by each of the major companies being built, brand new plants in different areas to make. As an example, you could say the Patriot, which is so heavily sought, or the Tomahawk missile. So we want to have it not where you have to wait a year to get something, or a year and a half, or 2 years. We want to have it where you wait a week or maybe less, and we're going to have that very soon.
0: You're going to nudge the CEOs?
29: Well, they've been nudged, so they've been nudged. And, you know, one thing, speaking of your show, and your show is great, by the way, and you are, and so you know exactly what I'm talking about. Some of these companies are spending tens of billions of dollars on stock buybacks. They're not allowed to do that anymore. Now they have to build plants, so they're building plants all over the country.
4: Now there's a large billboard in central Tehran showing Donald Trump dead in a coffin. It's erected in what's called the Islamic Revolutionary Square. It includes the English language phrase, "We kill Trump." Number 66.
0: Thank you for making time. I really
29: Absolutely
0: appreciate
29: good.
0: It. Yeah. If I could ask you, you know, this is the there have been threats on your life from Iran. This is the first appearance outside the White House since the NATO summit. Do you feel safe making appearances like this?
29: I don't even think about it, because if I do, I wouldn't be very effective. So I don't even think about it. Certainly other people do, and I think they're doing a good job doing that, but I don't even think about it.
4: As I mentioned, AOC and other Democrats have demanded that the networks not carry Donald Trump's speech tonight. Here's what Caroline Levitt said about this. Number 69.
1: Election integrity.
2: This is true. Well,
1: why do you think the mainstream media is so fearful of tonight's speech and anything to do with election interference? And why are they attempting to discredit President Trump's speech before they even heard it? And lastly, what's your message to AOC, who is asking for President Trump, the mainstream media, to actually censor the sitting president's speech tonight?
2: Yeah, I think that the mainstream media should air the president's speech and allow the American people to draw their own conclusions from it. Again, I think it's important that the American public hears directly from the President of the United States on a topic that, to your point, is very near and dear to the hearts of many Americans across the country, the integrity of our elections. This should be a nonpartisan, non-controversial issue, and I think you'll hear the President talk about that tonight. So we'll see you then. Thank you.
4: Particularly since, as I've said before, as I said yesterday, a greater percentage of Democrats believe 2016 had widespread voter fraud, the Republicans feel that way about 2020. And here the president is giving a speech about election integrity when much of the country believes there wasn't election integrity in 2016, and much of the country believes the same thing about 2020. So you don't air the speech. 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
4: 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I am Larry Elder. We are Salem News Channel. Now, I've been telling you about my Food for the Poor campaign. One of those helping coordinate delivery of emergency relief to Venezuela. Your donations are supplying. It's a man named Cesar Guevara. He's a director at the Christian Nonprofit Relief Organization. He also has a family living in earthquake-ravaged Venezuela. So our emergency effort at LarryElder.com, where you can click on the help banner at the very top, or you can phone 855-918-4673, 855-918-4673, or just text ELDER to 51555, ELDER to 51555. All of this is really personal to Cesar.
16: Over 18,000 people that have lost their houses. 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They were not good before the disaster, so this has made things worse. What Food for the Poor is doing is focusing on the first phase of the response, which is the humanitarian response. We're sending container loads of hygiene kits, food, and medicine, and other items. Thousands of buildings that have been affected. Again, over 18,000 people that have lost their houses.
4: Now, I always try to put things in American terms because Venezuela is so much smaller than our country. 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You'll get a link. That's ELDER to 51555. Or if you'd rather phone, special toll-free number 855-918-4673, 855-918-4673. Now, Food for the Poor has efforts going on all over the country. This one is in Miami, number 40.
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26: Local 10 Syra Onmer is at the food drive there in Coconut Creek, where organizers are working to bring critical aid to those impacted.
30: Food for the Poor is always ready to mobilize to help out communities in need. And right now, their efforts are zeroed in on Venezuela.
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9: and then I'm going to have another person do the rest.
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12: We have already established connections with the government, other NGOs in Venezuela that are going to be distributing our donations in Venezuela.
30: Food for the Poor, one of the largest relief and development organizations in the country, launching a community donation drive to help families affected by the devastating earthquakes that struck Venezuela Wednesday night.
12: 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The hospitals are collapsed. There's no medical supplies. People have to bring their own stuff when they have a medical emergency. The earthquake has made it tremendously worse.
14: Any more boxes, please? 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
15: Palabras de consuelo, mi amada o amado.
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30: Food for the Poor is accepting relief donations at their warehouse here in Coconut Creek. They are accepting.
4: 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You'll see the huge Help Venezuela banner at the very top. Now, 100 Democrats and one Republican voted to cut off aid to Israel. The amendment failed, 104 to 13 to 14, with 10 people abstaining. 98 Democrats voted in favor of cutting off aid to Israel. Representative Thomas Massie, Republican, who was primaried by President Trump, introduced the amendment, and it was defeated. John Fetterman, here's what he said he would do if the Democrats declare themselves anti-Israel. Number 72.
18: Believed that the Democratic Party is going to become more anti-Israel. I mean, as long as we continue to do that, you make that official and you make that part of our platform. That's my red line in the Democratic Party.
4: Now, again, about election integrity, the question of whether or not you believe Donald Trump won the 2020 election, here's John Kennedy again, number 68.
1: Election integrity.
9: This is true.
1: Why do you think the mainstream media...
19: He did not want to straight say that President Biden won the 2020 election. Mm-hmm. Why not?
20: Well, I don't know, but there's this little game. If you followed all the committees, it happens every time we have a nominee in judiciary where the Democrats try to get a nominee by the president to say that the president actually won the election and President Biden didn't. And they want the nominee to use the magic words that Trump lost the election. And the nominees, understandably, in my opinion, don't want to play that game. I haven't.
19: But how is it a game? I mean, it's just what happened.
20: No, it is a game, Casey. If you look at it's a game of words by my Democratic colleagues. And I have not heard one single nominee by the president say that Donald Trump won the election and Joe Biden lost. But the Democrats don't like the words they use, so they play these games. And I do think it is a game. I do not know a single nominee by the president that I personally believe thinks that Joe Biden was not the president.
19: Sure, but again, I mean, we live in a democracy where in the past everyone called the winner to concede and say, you know, congratulations on your win. It was a tough loss for me. What does it say about where we are that
30: you know, you think that this is a game of words. I mean, when did this get so hard?
20: Well, look, I'm biased, but I think the Democrats have made it hard. I don't think there's any doubt about the fact that Joe Biden was the president. And I haven't heard a single nominee by President Trump say Donald Trump won the election, Joe Biden didn't. But the Democrats want them to use the magic words so they can then go spin the press, most of which will suck it up like a Hoover Deluxe, that this guy called Donald Trump a liar and he's Donald Trump's nominee. That it is a game that's being played.
4: We come back. The senator says he believes that Trump was, in fact, cheated. Stick around for that. 888-971-SAGE.

0: News. I'm Carmen Roberts. A deadly incident shuts down an annual gay pride celebration in the front of the Brandenburg Gate in Berlin. Police say that a van drove into a crowd near the parade route, killing one person and injuring at least 16. Some critically, police are searching for the driver. Iran-backed Houthi rebels say they fired missiles and drones at Saudi Arabia after Saudi airstrikes on a Yemen port in the Red Sea. Meantime, in the Strait of Hormuz,
1: U.S. has a naval blockade around Iran's key ports. A merchant ship tried to break that naval blockade. It was warned four times before U.S. forces fired and disabled that ship.
0: Fox's Steve Harrigan in Tel Aviv. And San Francisco 49ers coach Kyle Shanahan is still recovering from a serious concussion from a car crash this month. 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
2: 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Calling for a slight chance of showers overnight tonight. That's going to stick around into tomorrow. Expect an overnight low of 71 tonight in the Prescott Quad Cities with a high tomorrow of 93, Monday high of 91. 77 the low tonight in Cottonwood with a high tomorrow of 102, 100 for the high on Monday. 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
7: 888-971-SAGE, 888-971-7243. I am Larry Elder. We are Salem News Channel. Back to Senator Kennedy about the question is, why don't you guys just say Donald Trump lost 2020 and Joe Biden won 2020? Pick it up.
8: And I don't think the American people have any doubt about who the last president was. It was Joe Biden.
9: Is that not more about President Trump and the way he would react to a nominee saying this than it is about the Democrats?
8: No, I think President Trump thinks he won the election. And I think he was cheated. And he's entitled to have that belief. And the American people are entitled to draw their own conclusions about the truth or legitimacy of what he says. But it's all a game of words up here between the Democrats and Republicans, because I think if you go ask the average American who was the last president, they're going to say Joe Biden. And I just think that to me is reality, and all of this other stuff about, well, you're not using the magic words that the Democrats want us to use, is just a lot of inside.
9: Well, who won politics in 2024? Who won the 2024 election?
8: I think President Trump is the president of the United States.
9: All right, I appreciate this conversation.
8: If I'm wrong, you tell me.
9: Right, but you know, you could also say President Trump won the election, right?
8: But that's the magic words that the Democrats and many members of the press insist that we use. And
9: elections are won and lost. I mean, I don't know. It seems like fairly plain English to me.
8: Yeah, but
9: you know, you're someone who speaks in a lot of plain English.
8: It's more than that. And you know that. I mean, it comes up in every single committee because they want to see the president twist off at one of his own nominees. I mean, I can tell you this. President Trump thinks he won the election. Now, I analyze it a little differently than some. The issue to me on the election that President Trump claims he won was never voter fraud. I think there was on both sides, probably. I saw ballots flying around like confetti. Never was the issue. The issue was, did anybody prove that there was fraud and that made a difference in the results? And the answer to that is no. And I think that's what most Americans have concluded. Somebody goes to court and proves that there was fraud and it altered the outcome of election, that's a different story. But nobody ever did that.
9: I appreciate that. There are, of course, instances, small instances of voter fraud that always should be investigated.

0: stated, but I appreciate the point you made that there were not enough, that it would have changed the outcome.
1: But I get it. You know, the game on Capitol Hill is that President Trump honestly thinks he won the election. He has the right to think that. You may not agree with him, but it drives many of my Democratic friends crazy when they hear him say that, and so they can't get to him directly, so they poke at his nominees. It is a big game.
2: Now, notice the obvious question this CNN host did not ask. I think he was cheated. Wouldn't you want to know what you mean by that, Senator? Can you elaborate on what you meant when you said you think he was cheated? She ignored that. Completely ignored that. And again, Hillary, 4 years, referred to President Trump repeatedly as illegitimate. Was she grilled like that? Was she asked, do you have any evidence that he was not duly elected? When she referred to him as illegitimate, did anybody ask her? She was interviewed a bunch of times. Wrote a book. Did a book tour. She was on CNN. Did anybody call her an election denier? 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
3: In the War of 1812, our nation fought and won America's religious freedom. 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
2: 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A lot of letters from people about the top 1%. And the conversation we had yesterday about them not paying their fair share. Consider this gentleman whose name is Jacob Turner. He spent 11 years in pro baseball, number 73.
14: I was one of the highest paid high school draftees in the history of the MLB draft. Yet I signed at 18, I got to the big leagues at 20, but by 25, I was hanging on by a thread of my career. And in today's video, I'm going to walk you behind the scenes of my story in professional sports and peel back the curtain to things that people never get to see. So to start off, let me take you back a couple of years. It's 2007. I'm a sophomore in high school. And all I'm thinking about is I want to become a professional baseball player. Now, a lot of kids want to become a professional baseball player. But you see, I had this incredible God-given ability. And I started to realize that I might actually be able to do this thing. So from 2007 to 2009, a couple of key things happened. One, I signed a Division I scholarship with the University of North Carolina. And number two, I hired my agent. Now, you might be thinking, as I'm getting closer to the draft, which was in 2009, that I would have a really good understanding of right before I walk into the draft, what's actually going to happen. And this was one of the first lessons that I learned, is that the draft is kind of like Houdini's black box. You have no idea what's going to happen. And this is what I see time and time again. I help athletes navigate this on the financial side today, and so often, we don't know what team a player is going to get drafted by until 45 seconds before the pick. We don't know what that team's going to offer until they actually pick up the phone on draft day and call you. So let me give you a quick behind-the-scenes story. I got drafted in 2009 by the Detroit Tigers, yet the day before the draft, they called me and they told me that they weren't going to draft me. Now, they drafted me 9th overall. I was the first pick that they had in the draft. But the day before, they told me they weren't going to draft me. So when I tell you it's like Houdini's black box, it's truly like Houdini's black box. So I get drafted. The Tigers actually pick me. And then come time to negotiations. Now, I had a specific number in mind that I knew that if I got this number, it would leave me X amount of dollars after taxes and agent fees and all the other things that come along with it to actually be able to invest. My parents and I had thought really carefully and really calculated around this number, but it was a really specific number. It wasn't like 2 million or 3 million or 4 million or 5 million. It was a certain amount of millions point a certain number. So it was a very specific number. And the Tigers waited almost all the way up until the signing deadline to actually make their first offer to me. They were trying to create some leverage. Their first offer was the exact number that I thought I wanted to sign. Now you tell me, how would they have gotten that number? And this is one of the lessons that I learned, was the reality is, this is a need to know only situation. It's something I preach to all the families that we work with. You need to keep your circle tight because pro sports teams, they're almost like private investigators. They will do everything in their power to figure out every single thing about you, including what your potential number is in the draft or in free agency, because their job is to get the highest talent in their situation, that was me, for the lowest amount of money, which was their offer. So how did I take that offer and ultimately end up getting, you know, about $2 million more guaranteed, plus a major league contract with ultimately gave me about another $2 million of additional money? Oh, I created leverage. Now, you might be thinking, well, how can you create leverage in the MLB draft if one team drafts you? You can only negotiate with one team. This is not like free agency. I don't have 30-plus teams to negotiate with. I have one team. So how do you create leverage? Well, leverage is all in storytelling. Now, consider in my specific situation, I was going to the University of North Carolina. That is a great school. I was really, really committed to going to school. I wasn't just bluffing and saying that that was my focus and that was my priority. I was going there. I was going there unless I got a certain amount of money that was life-changing money for me to turn it down. And all these things, in combination with my talent, in combination with my performance, created an incredible amount of leverage for me to be able to go into those negotiations, even though they were just with one team, and actually be able to create millions of dollars more in my pocket, even though technically on the surface, you have no leverage. You're negotiating with one person. So I signed for millions of dollars, and I think I'm going to become a big leaguer. And in fact, I even think that even more so over the next 48 hours because they are rolling out the absolute red carpet for me. I'm going to Detroit. I'm up on the Jumbotron. I'm staying in a five-star hotel. I'm touring the locker room. I'm meeting all these big leaguers. Mind you, I'm an 18-year-old, and I am thinking, I might be in the big leagues the next day. Well, I come to find out that the red carpet only lasts 48 hours. And after 48 hours, I was shipped off to Lakeland, Florida. Lakeland, Florida is where their spring training site is, and I was staying in dorms. Military barracks dorms that were built probably in the 1950s. We're talking brick walls. If you opened your eyes and you didn't know where you were at after being dropped there, you might think you might were in a prison cell. But the reality was, this was what pro ball actually was like. It wasn't the red carpet that I just got. It wasn't that big league experience. I was now in the situation where I was going to have to absolutely work my tail off and grind to get to the big leagues. And I learned very quickly that you were just another number in the minor league system. And it was totally up to you, no matter where you got drafted at, to make it happen. So I've gotten drafted. I've gotten this money. I got my first paycheck, my first bonus paycheck. Now I signed for $5.5 million, but my first bonus paycheck was split up into different payments, was $1.2 million. And I learned really quickly. I got this $1.2 million in my bank account. I learned a couple things. One, Uncle Sam is real. It took almost 50% of my paycheck. I can still remember. In fact, I still have a copy of the pay stub. $1.2 million and what I got after taxes was roughly $650,000. I learned super quickly what taxes were, how much they were, and how much they actually hit your paycheck. And the second thing I learned was that money, while it changes everything, because everything in my life changed. I went from having roughly $1,000 in my bank account to hundreds of thousands of dollars overnight with millions of dollars more coming in the future. But I also learned that it doesn't change anything, really, right? Like, I went about my day the exact same way. Was I going out and buying a bunch of new things? No, not really. And it made me understand that as money comes in, it is an incredibly valuable tool for our life. You know, in one sense, it changes everything, but on the other sense, it changes nothing. It simply magnifies who we are as people. Now, I know some of you out there are thinking, okay, so you got this check, you paid a lot of money in taxes, but I always hear these comments that the top 1% don't pay their fair share in taxes. Well, I will be the first one to tell you that athletes pay their fair share in taxes.
2: 50%. In Texas, and he's not in California. Highest state income tax in the nation. As Bill Maher says, I don't want to complain, but I'm paying 60% in taxes. 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
15: Arizona News Audio. More extreme heat in the lower deserts for the next several days. Highs near 115 over the weekend before a slight cool down early next week. Heat can be tough on pets. Joe Casados with the Arizona Humane Society says it's the busiest time of year for their animal cruelty and rescue team.
16: We've taken in a lot of calls for pets in distress, and a lot of that in the summer months is due to heat, whether that's no water, no shelter, pets are tethered or left in hot cars.
15: A Mojave Valley man suffered burns after a U.S. Fish and Wildlife Service officer used a stun gun on him at a gas station, igniting a fire. After losing the Republican primary to State Treasurer Kimberly Yee, State Superintendent of Public Instruction Tom Horn says he has no regrets.
17: I've always been a philosophical guy, so I don't focus on losses. My overall political record is 16 wins and 3 losses, so I think that's a pretty good record.
15: As for what's next, he says he wants to open a new charter school for 7th through 12th graders. Connie Weber, Arizona News Audio.
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19: Now what do I do?

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5: 888-971-SAGE, 888-971-7243. 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Next hour, rent for New Yorkers despite the rent freeze by Zoran Mamdani. All time high. Did it have anything to do with the rent freeze? Question, how many countries, like America, give birthright citizenship to people in the country who have a child when they came to the country illegally, and that child is automatically a citizen? How many countries in NATO have that policy? New York Governor Kathy Hochul has signed an executive order imposing a moratorium on so-called data centers. It's only going to hurt New Yorkers, like the way AOC lost 25,000 jobs by posing an Amazon headquarter. Did Special Counsel Jack Smith perjure himself when he testified before Congress? Also, is there a gap between how Americans believe we treat immigrants versus how immigrants believe they are being treated by Americans? All of this and more next hour, 888-971-SAGE. Ohio Senator Bernie Moreno just tweeted this. I was just briefed by the White House on what to expect this evening. I would encourage every American to tune in tonight to the president's speech. This may be the most important Oval Office address since the Cuban Missile Crisis. The time for complacency with China is over. Now, the speech was billed to be about election integrity. The president said there would be a few other topics. And as I said, ABC, NBC are not going to air the speech. They're going to put it on their streaming platform, but just a fraction of people compared to the number of people that watch it on the networks will be seeing it. CBS has not yet determined. CNN has not responded, so we don't know what they're going to do. Regarding election integrity, here's what J.D. Vance told Joe Rogan about voter ID, number 35.
6: And I think they cheat. And I think they've been doing Absolutely. It forever. And I don't think there's any other reason why you would have no voter ID. And they try to say, oh, it's racist to have voter ID. Like, what are you talking about? Do you think other races are incapable of going to the DMV? That's insane.
7: Yeah, it's
6: racist.
7: It's actually super racist.
6: That's really racist.
7: Right, the implication of their argument is literally like blacks and Hispanics cannot go to the DMV to get an ID. By the way, if you look at the polling, Black Americans are as pro-voter ID. Even though most Black Americans vote Democrat, they're still pro-voter ID as much as white Americans is.
6: Most Americans want voter ID except for operatives.
7: So I'll offer on the Joe Rogan podcast this deal as vice president of these United States, that if Democrats really don't think that there's any cheating, give us voter ID.
6: I just don't know how it's not.
7: Give us voter ID and we'll stop talking
6: so much
7: about elections.
6: Why is that not a federal thing?
7: We are trying to make it a federal thing. So we are right now trying to pass the Save America Act. One of its main provisions is a requirement that you do voter ID. And we actually have, I think, a majority of the Senate that would...
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0: Fox News, I'm Roxanne Evans. Deadly chaos in Berlin. A van plows into a crowd at a Pride event, killing one and injuring more than a dozen. Police are now on a manhunt. So far, there's no motive. New tensions in the Iran conflict. The U.S. watching as military activity escalates. President Trump says the pressure campaign is working. The Justice Department suing Colorado for giving in-state tuition assistance to undocumented immigrants.
10: It's up to each state to decide who is a Coloradan, who's a Texan, who's an Oklahoman. Of course, it's up to the United States of America to decide who's an American, but there's a big difference there, right? Like, you have to be in Colorado 6 months and a day, and then you have to pay taxes in Colorado.
0: Governor Jared Polis also saying those students qualify as state residents. 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
11: 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Calling for a slight chance of showers overnight tonight. That's going to stick around into tomorrow. Expect an overnight low of 71 tonight in the Prescott Quad Cities with a high tomorrow of 93, Monday high of 91. 77 the low tonight in Cottonwood with a high tomorrow of 102, 100 for the high on Monday. Have a great weekend. 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
14: I'm Bill Monroe, longtime Prescott Valley Utilities Director. Neil Wadsworth announced his retirement effective August 3rd. For the past 28 years, Wadsworth has played a role in overseeing the operation of town water and wastewater systems. The Camp Verde Marshal's Office held active shooting response training at Camp Verde schools. This was a scheduled training exercise, and there was no threat to staff members or the public. Marshal's Office officials called the training a tremendous success and provided valuable opportunities to reinforce tactics, improve communication, and identify important lessons that will continue to strengthen response capabilities. Prescott Valley residents and visitors got to see police canine teams in action. The Prescott Valley Canine Team and the Arizona Law Enforcement Canine Association hosted a free public demonstration at Findlay Toyota Center. 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There are free dental services and cleanings for children, as well as vaccinations and haircuts. I'm Bill Monroe, and that's your KQ&A News Week in Review.
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20: 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Welcome to the program. 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
5: 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Did J.D. Vance suggest that Israeli influence interfered with the deal he was trying to negotiate as opposed to Iran? It appears he's saying this. You tell me what he's saying. Number 46.
7: Things, but I definitely think you have seen this very discreet, extremely well-funded campaign to try to derail the negotiation and try to derail the deal. And, you know, there's this Time article that came out yesterday. A friend sent it to me. It's, like, worth reading because it lists a bunch of people who have quite literally been paid by a former Trump campaign person who was himself paid by certain elements within the Israeli government. And those people are attacking me viciously for quite literally trying to accomplish the negotiation objective that the president set for the country. So
6: what is their position? Like, are they attacking you how?
7: Oh, it's social media posts. It's, you know, they're leaking to reporters. They're attacking me obsessively, saying that we should not be negotiating with Iran. We should just keep the military campaign going indefinitely. And that is their explicit position. And coming after me saying that, you know, people have come after me and said that I'm influenced by Qatar, that I'm influenced by foreign governments, that, you know, I take my marching orders from Tucker Carlson. And there's just so much out there when what I'm actually trying to do is accomplish what the President of the United States told me to accomplish, which is a settlement of this that accomplishes our objectives. Iran doesn't have a nuclear weapon. We have the free flow of oil and gas. And like, I should be clear, I don't actually mind. I don't mind that the, you know, let's say certain elements of the Israeli government want to criticize the deal or have disagreements about the deal. I don't even mind an effort to try to influence, you know, foreign governments try to influence the United States all the time. You know, Israel does it. Other countries do it. It's just sort of the nature of the beast. What bothers me is actually when Americans allow, meaning American leadership, allows that influence to affect their judgment and to affect what they are advocating for. That's what really bothers me. People are always going to try to influence the United States of America, whether they're allies of ours or whether they're enemies of ours. But again, when I open up the pages of Time magazine and I see that there's a literal foreign influence campaign being funded to tank the very deal that I was pursuing, and oh, by the way, many of the people who were receiving that money were actually attacking me in completely dishonest ways, you know, my response to that is, well, go to hell. I'm going to do what I have to do for the American people. I represent Americans first, and that's the way that I've tried to do this job.
5: Now, I don't know about you, but I have no idea what he's saying. Elements within Israel are trying to influence the deal and trying to get you to continue the military campaign that realizes negotiating with Iran is a waste of time. How is that malicious? How is that somehow unseemly? That seemed to be what he's suggesting. Now let's turn to DEI. This is a Democrat, Johanna Hayes, Connecticut, number 21.
1: I am incredibly disappointed that as academic deans, you could not immediately answer the question about teaching colonialism in healthcare. Teaching colonialism directly addresses the systemic roots of healthcare inequities. It exposes how historic power structures dictate who receives quality care. It's important for future doctors to have that education to recognize how that historic legacy promotes biases and negatively impairs outcomes. That's why you teach colonialism in healthcare. I am equally as disappointed to hear that we have deans from California universities specifically who can't immediately say that the Black Panther Party was central to healthcare discussions.
5: What? She's talking to medical school deans and chastising them for not prioritizing the history of colonialism in their curriculum. What does that have to do with practicing medicine? And this is a Democrat named Alma Adams from North Carolina, number 22.
2: Education that includes DEI teaches doctors about implicit racial bias, culturally competent care, and expands their knowledge of the patient populations that they will be serving. But most importantly, it saves lives.
5: DEI saves lives? I'm going to get into the quality of education some of these universities are now seeing as a result of lowering standards in order to achieve DEI. But here's Representative Brandon Gill from Texas, number 56.
4: Good morning and welcome to today's hearing before the Task Force on Defending Constitutional Rights and Exposing Institutional Abuses on the discriminatory, harmful, and often illegal nature of so-called diversity, equity, and inclusion, or DEI, policies. DEI is, by its very nature, an affront to the principles and ideals that define our great nation and a rejection of the progress our predecessors made in ensuring civil rights protections for all Americans. Our forefathers fought and died to ensure that this country would be a place where every person has the opportunity to achieve great things as the fruit of his or her own talents and hard work. Civil rights leaders of the 1950s and 60s fought tirelessly in the pursuit of these same principles to ensure that America would not be judged by the color of their skin, but by the content of their character. Today, DEI has become a euphemism for a Marxist ideology which seeks to undo those very efforts by civil rights leaders like Martin Luther King and his contemporaries. DEI represents a conscious effort to specifically judge people by the color of their skin and other immutable characteristics. Not only is this an utterly disgusting and racist ideology, but it is also a clear violation of the Constitution and federal law. Title VII of the Civil Rights Act of 1964 clearly prohibits unlawful employment practices that discriminate against an individual because of such individual's race, color, religion, sex, or national origin. And the Supreme Court ruled in a 2023 case that the Equal Protection Clause of the 14th Amendment to the Constitution prohibits racial discrimination in college admissions practices. Meanwhile, DEI policies embody racist and stereotypical attitudes harbored by the left towards groups that these policies purport to benefit. Do Democrats believe that these people, would categorize as diverse, do not possess the skills to succeed in our society without quotas or preferential treatment? Apparently, yes, we know this because the mask slips and they admit this explicitly. New York Governor and Democrat Kathy Hochul patronizingly claimed in 2024 that, quote, black kids growing up in the Bronx don't even know what the word computer is, end quote. I guess if you believe that nonsense, DEI makes a lot more sense. And it isn't just prominent Democrat politicians. Some of the largest American companies bought into this absurdity. For instance, companies such as Macy's, BlackRock, Starbucks, Disney, Google, Amazon, among others, in recent history instituted aggressive DEI policies. In higher education, institutions have, in open defiance of the Supreme Court, merely rebranded the racist DEI practices while continuing to seek out novel means to racially categorize and then discriminate against individuals. To combat this, the Trump administration has taken historic action to enforce federal civil rights law and ensure all Americans are protected from discrimination. Despite this bold stance against discriminatory practices, this committee is concerned that the DEI proponents in industry and academia are just biding their time. The behavior of the radical left indicates that DEI is not truly eradicated from our society, but merely lying dormant and licking its wounds until it has an opportunity to rise again. If the left does not abandon this obsession, where will that lead our country? I look forward to a discussion today on how we can work towards a society that has eradicated insidious discrimination under the guise of DEI.
5: Now, California voters twice voted to eliminate racial preferences for college admissions, for hiring, and for contracting with government. And they've consistently, academically ignored this. And now there's a reckoning. Faculty at University of California, 600 of them, led by mathematicians at UC Berkeley, are calling to reinstate SAT, which they eliminated for purposes of DEI. Stick around for all of this. Now, when it comes to supplements,
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1: 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Larry Elder here, Salem News Channel. Thank you so much for stepping up for food for the poor. I've been telling you about my campaign. One of the people helping coordinate delivery of emergency relief to Venezuela is Cesar Guevara. In addition to being a director at the Christian Nonprofit Relief Organization, he also has family living in earthquake-ravaged Venezuela. So the emergency effort here at LarryElder.com, banner at the very top, Help Venezuela, well, it's really personal to him.
2: Over 18,000 people that have lost their houses. And as you know, the economic conditions in Venezuela are not very good. They were not good before the disaster, so this has made things worse. What Food for the Poor is doing is focusing on the first phase of the response, which is the humanitarian response. We're sending container loads of hygiene kits, food, and medicine, and other items. Thousands of buildings that have been affected. Again, over 18,000 people that have lost their houses.
1: Now, when you consider how much smaller Venezuela is than America, adjust those numbers for our population to get an idea of the kind of impact it would have were these two powerful earthquakes to take place here in America. We're talking over 200,000 people who would have lost their homes. So please join us. Text to give ELDER 51555, ELDER to 51555, or you can phone 855-918-4673, 855-918-4673. Or just go to my website, LarryElder.com, and you'll see the Help Venezuela banner at the very top. Food for the Poor is conducting fundraisers all over the country. Here is a newscast about one taking place as we speak in Miami. Number 40.
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4: Local 10 Cyra Onward is at the food drive there in Coconut Creek, where organizers are working to bring critical aid to those impacted.
5: Food for the Poor is always ready to mobilize to help out communities in need. And right now, their efforts are zeroed in on Venezuela.
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7: We have already established connections with the government, other NGOs in Venezuela that are going to be distributing our donations in Venezuela.
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7: First of all, Venezuela was in a state of emergency prior to the earthquake. The hospitals are collapsed. There's no medical supplies. People have to bring their own stuff when they have a medical emergency. The earthquake has made it tremendously worse.
8: Any more boxes, please? That's where it's
5: from. They aim to have hundreds of disaster preparedness kits assembled and ready for shipment to Venezuela.
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9: Palabras de consuelo, mi amada o amado.
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1: 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Or phone 855-918-4673. That's 855-918-4673. Now getting back to DEI, this is article from the Los Angeles Times. Headline: Faculty at UC urge the return of SAT. STEM students show severe math deficits, says an open letter calling for the tests. That's the headline. Here's part of it. more than 600 University of California faculty members, led by mathematicians at UC Berkeley, are calling on the system to reinstate standardized testing requirements for science, technology, engineering, and math applicants, saying that 6 years of test-free admissions has not reliably assessed the readiness, and professors are often teaching middle school math to incoming students. I repeat, professors are teaching middle school math to incoming students because they're being admitted without an SAT or an ACT test. That's just insane. Professors, quote, said they don't know whether incoming students can handle college-level math. The letter warned, and I'm quoting, "We now observe preparation gaps so severe that instructors must reteach middle school mathematics while simultaneously teaching the material students need for sciences, engineering, economics, and other quantitatively demanding fields." The article says over 3 years, from the fall of 2021 to the fall of 2023, at least 20% of Berkeley first semester calculus students show deficits. The faculty wrote this: "Basic mathematical fluency is analogous to literacy. Without it, success in university-level STEM becomes structurally unattainable for students." Fancy way of saying the students are flunking out. They should not have been admitted in the first place, certainly not at UC Berkeley, because of the pace of the expectations at the level, and they're flunking out. So keep in mind, this is designed to promote DEI. So you're not helping students by admitting those who cannot compete, who are not qualified. They end up flunking out anyway. Talks about how regents, people running the university, unanimously voted to suspend SAT requirements back in May 2020. Many of the faculty opposed it. They were ignored. So now a bunch of students are coming in who simply cannot do the work. And 600 faculty members wrote this letter saying, "Can you please reimpose the standards? These kids are not cutting it." This is editorial for the New York Times, not an op-ed piece. This is the editorial. 7 years ago, the University of California system appointed an 18-member committee to study the use of standardized tests. The committee concluded that SAT and ACT do a much better job than grades, and they wanted the university to continue using them. University leaders, quote, disregarded the report, voted to stop the use of the SAT and the ACT. What could possibly go wrong? 888-971-SHGE, 888-971-7243. I'm Larry Elder.

0: News, I'm Roxanne Evans. Deadly chaos in Berlin. A van plows into a crowd at a pride event, killing one and injuring more than a dozen. Police are now on a manhunt. So far, there's no motive. New tensions in the Iran conflict. The U.S. watching as military activity escalates. President Trump says the pressure campaign is working. The Justice Department suing Colorado for giving in-state tuition assistance to undocumented immigrants.
1: It's up to each state to decide who is a Coloradan, who's a Texan, who's an Oklahoman. Of course, it's up to the United States of America to decide who's an American, but there's a big difference there, right? Like, you have to be in Colorado 6 months and a day, and then you have to pay taxes in Colorado.
0: Governor Jared Polis also saying those students qualify as state residents. America is listening to Fox News.
2: 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Calling for a slight chance of showers overnight tonight. That's going to stick around into tomorrow. Expect an overnight low of 71 tonight in the Prescott Quad Cities with a high tomorrow of 93, Monday high of 91. 77 the low tonight in Cottonwood with a high tomorrow of 102, 100 for the high on Monday. Have a great weekend. 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
3: The editorial board wrote this. Talked about how the University of California system appointed a committee to study whether or not standardized tests should be continued to be used. They concluded that they needed to be used because they're a better predictor of whether or not you're going to be able to succeed than grades, because grades can be inflated. An A in one given school versus an A in another given school can be two very different things. Better way of measuring whether or not the students have the ability is with an SAT or the ACT. Well, the university leaders ignored the report and began to refuse to accept SAT or ACT scores even when students wanted to submit them. The policy was known as test blind. Quote, this again, New York Times, not exactly conservative. The results have been terrible. At University of California, San Diego, a faculty group last year reported, quote, a steep decline in the academic preparation, close quote, among entering students. Last fall, for example, nearly 12% of first-year undergraduate students were not qualified to take pre-calculus, a low-level class, up from only 0.5%. in 2020. Quote, the key problem, said a Berkeley physics professor, is that many students coming in do not know algebra. She said more than half of the entering Berkeley students who took a math placement test incorrectly answered basic questions. Reading skills and writing skills have also deteriorated, says the New York Times. Professors say they must spend time teaching elementary skills. One English professor at Berkeley said, quote, after the SAT was dropped, I got students who could not write a sentence, end of quote. The New York Times opinion piece later says, quote, hundreds of faculty members describe the situation as an emergency. More than 1,500 science and math professors, including the chairs of more than 60 departments, have signed a letter asking the university to reinstate the test requirement. So far, university leaders have ignored the faculty's plea. This is an article from the Free Beacon. It is conservative. Talks about UCLA's medical school. Very difficult to get into. However, they've now changed the standards in order for DEI. Points out that one student in November 2021, a black applicant with grades and test scores far below the UCLA average, members of the admission committee felt the candidate was not the best fit for the school. When the admissions officer, however, voiced concern, the dean of admissions exploded. Quote, don't you know African-American women are dying at a higher rate than anybody else? We need people like this in the medical school, end of quote. So this person got in. What's the result? Race-based admissions, said one former member of the admission staff, has turned UCLA into a, quote, failed medical school. We wanted racial diversity so bad.

0: badly, we were willing to cut corners to get it, close quote. Talks about the large number of students who are failing their second year tests. And these are professors, some of whom are speaking to reporters on the record, which is very, very rare. One professor said a student in the operating room could not identify a major artery when asked, then berated the professor for putting her on the spot. The professor said, and I'm quoting, "I don't know how some of these students are going to be junior doctors. Faculty are seeing a shocking decline in knowledge of medical students." There are so-called shelf exams, which are typically taken at the end of each clinical rotation, measuring basic medical knowledge. Only 5% of students fail such tests nationally. However, the failure rates at UCLA have increased tenfold in some subjects since 2020, according to internal data obtained by the Free Beacon. What could possibly go wrong? This is insane. Absolute insanity. It's one thing to use DEI to admit people studying philosophy or, quote, African-American studies. 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
11: Father, Staff Sergeant Randolph Elder says, hard work wins. You get out of life what you put into it. And now, here's Larry Elder.
0: 888-971-SAGE, 888-971-7243. I am Larry Elder. We are Salem News Channel. 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Ray is in Livermore, California. Ray, you're in the Larry Elder Show. Thank you so much for calling.
12: Hey, Larry. Wonderful. Great show as usual. You were talking about the colonization of medicine, I believe.
0: That was a term, yes.
12: And I think that's valid. I think it started with Cortez when he hit the shores of Central America, and the indigenous Aztecs were yanking hearts out of men's chests and chopping heads off. He's like, whoa, we got to do a little more Western approach here. We're making a colony here. And I think that's what they're referring to, that we need to go back. They want to go back to the Aztec indigenous ways of medicine. And, you know, you don't need anesthesia. You don't need all this Western technology. Come on.
0: Right. Thank you so much for the call. This is in the California Post. Headline, professors at top California college forced to radically alter coursework as students struggle to read. Humanities professors are assigning fewer pages, replacing full books with excerpts, and rethinking coursework as students increasingly struggle to keep up with reading-heavy classes. Professors told Student Newspaper that reading expectations have steadily declined over the past two decades, prompting some instructors to scale back assignments in order to maintain meaningful classroom discussions. One professor said, "We are now reaching a crisis point where if the numbers of pages I assign goes down even further, it's unclear to me whether my discipline of history can really be taught." The professor said, "Upper division students once received roughly 100 pages of reading each week, with professors expecting them to complete most of the material. For a course he plans to teach this fall, that number will be closer to 35 pages a week." Other professors reported making similar adjustments. And again, this is California, where voters not once but twice voted to make it illegal to use race in admissions to colleges and universities, race in hiring for government jobs, and race in awarding government contracts. Yet the schools, leaders running these schools are doing it anyway. What they're doing is illegal. What they're doing has been voted against twice by voters in California, and they're doing it anyway. That brings us to more boneheadedness. This is the city of New York, where Zohran Mamdani has imposed rent freeze for nearly 100 apartments that are already, quote, rent stabilized. All-time high, one bedroom in Manhattan, $5,500 a month. Brooklyn, close behind. Overall median rent for an apartment in Manhattan is up 8% year to year. Same thing with Brooklyn. Now, Zohran Mamdani promised and delivered rent freezes. So far, on 1 million rent-stabilized apartments. So guess what? These rent-stabilized apartments, 57,000 of them are sitting empty. Landlord can't get a return on his or her investment. Cheaper to not rent them. And when you rent them, it takes an act of Congress in order to remove the tenant. As a result, fewer apartments are being rented, fewer apartments are available, and the law of supply and demand says that when you have scarcity, the price then goes up. How stupid can you be? When I was running for governor, they had also stabilized the rent for certain places because of COVID. The idea that everybody who's a landlord is driving Ferraris, it's just not true. A lot of these apartments are owned by moms and pops. I met a woman who had a 4-unit building, and she couldn't get the amount she needed in order to pay the mortgage. Now, the mortgage payments weren't stabilized. Maintenance wasn't stabilized. Property taxes weren't stabilized. But she couldn't get fair market value for the rent. And because of Gavin Newsom and other policies, several tenants were allowed simply not to pay anything at all. I said this before, every dumb idea they've tried in Washington, D.C. has already been tried twice here in California. Meanwhile, the amount of homelessness in Manhattan has increased dramatically. People living on the streets because Mamdani has stopped enforcing the laws against vagrants. As a result, according to the New York Post, dozens of tents and makeshift shelters now stretch from 34th Street to 46th Street along 11th Avenue. Well done, Zohran. 888-971-SAGE, 888-971-7243. I'm Larry Elder.
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0: You're a brown man in America. It's not like America has been all too kind to brown folk. You're from Pennsylvania. And you're saying that this was a different kind, that I believe you said something along the lines of you had never recognized your skin color as much as you did when you were traveling through the West Bank.
1: I've never felt my race as much as I did in the 3 days I was in the West Bank. Never. You know, when I grew up in Pennsylvania in Bucks County, it was a middle class upbringing.
2: 888-971-SAGE, 888-971-7243. I am Larry Elder. We are Salem News Channel. That is Hassan Piker, that YouTuber who calls Israel apartheid and says Israel is committing genocide. He was talking to Ro Khanna, who pulled that stunt in the West Bank, claiming that he was stopped by the IDF. I'm going to comment about that in a second. Now, remember, tonight, 9 o'clock, President Trump is going to be addressing the nation. Unclear what he's going to be talking about, presumably something to do with election integrity. But the Ohio senator tweeted out, it's the most important Oval Office address since the Cuban Missile Crisis. And he mentioned China. We're going to be carrying it live right here on SNC, right after my show. We're talking about minutes from now. Also on SRN. Now, regarding we're not being very fair to brown people, Gallup did a poll of 140 countries to find out which country is the most accepting of migrants and minorities. And guess which country did the best? We did. And regarding migrants, living in the United States are more likely than any other country worldwide to see their community is a good place for migrants to live. 96% of U.S. residents born abroad say their local area is a good place for immigrants. That's ahead of any other nation. Now get this. When Americans were asked, are we a welcoming place for migrants? 81% say we are. So a greater percentage of migrants say they're welcome in America than Americans born here say that migrants are welcome in America. In other words, migrants have a greater appreciation for the tolerance and acceptance of migrants than Americans think we do. Quite a gap. Didn't the people coming to the World Cup teach Americans anything about how great this place is? Again, the speech coming up in just a few minutes, carrying it right here on SNC and on SRN. I'm Larry Elder. I will see you tomorrow. God bless.
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12: Fox News. News. I'm Chris DeMeo. A van slamming into a crowd at an LGBTQ event in Berlin, Germany, Saturday night. One person is dead and more than a dozen injured. Police identifying a suspect and says he has ties to Islamic circles. U.S. Central Command saying it disabled a tanker after it tried to run the U.S. blockade near the Strait of Hormuz.
13: Some military activity on the Gulf of Oman. A merchant ship tried to run the U.S. blockade of Iran's naval ports. It was warned four times and then disabled by the U.S. military.
12: That's Fox's Steve Harrigan in Tel Aviv. More than 250,000 people are evacuated as wildfires rage across parts of Spain and France.
14: The French government has deployed the military, and Spain has declared a national emergency. So far, at least one person has been killed near Valencia.
12: It's Fox's Stephanie Bennett in London. Emergency personnel are also evacuating livestock in rural communities. 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
15: Thanks for making KQ&A your choice for your Saturday. Calling for a slight chance of showers overnight tonight. That's going to stick around into tomorrow. Expect an overnight low of 71 tonight in the Prescott Quad Cities with a high tomorrow of 93, Monday high of 91. 77 the low tonight in Cottonwood with a high tomorrow of 102, 100 for the high on Monday. Have a great weekend. 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
18: I'm Bill Monroe. Due to the heavy monsoon rains, local jurisdictions lifted fire restrictions. This included the Prescott and Coconino National Forests and the Central Arizona Fire and Medical Authority, Cottonwood and Yavapai County, which lifted the ban in all five fire zones. Bureau of Land Management officials lifted all seasonal fire restrictions in Yavapai County. Central Arizona Fire and Medical Authority crews were involved in numerous water rescues due to heavy rain. In addition, a semi-truck overturned on Highway 89A near Glacier Hill Road, causing traffic backups and forcing law enforcement officers to close both lanes. Prescott Valley Public Works team members cleaned up after monsoon storms hit around Viewpoint and Roundup Drives. Roundup was closed but later reopened. In Camp Verde, the Out of Africa Wildlife Park ended up closing until further notice due to extreme flooding. The 27,000-acre pocket fire left burn scars near Sedona, and as a result, a portion of Oak Creek Canyon and the Slide Rock swimming area were closed due to flooding, as was the low water crossing at Prescott Street and Lazy River Drive in Dewey Humboldt. And Prescott National Forest officials lifted the restrictions on climbing and other activities on the cliff faces of Granite Mountain and Thumb Butte. I'm Bill Monroe, and that's your KQ&A News Week in Review.
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24: 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The one and only Mike Gallagher.
25: I really like what Newt Gingrich said about what we have the chance to do this November. I really appreciate the chance that we can make history. Republicans are supposed to lose on November the 3rd. I get it. You get it. We all get it. But as I told Hugh Hewitt the other night at our terrific event in Sarasota at one of my new favorite restaurants, what was it called? Der Dutchman. Der Dutchman with the broasted chicken. Oh, man, that was good. And as I told Hugh, and Hugh's kind of like, you know, he's an establishment guy, and he's, and I don't mean that to criticize him, but Hugh's position is, look, we're not going to win in November, and we better hope we hold on to the Senate, and if not, they're going to impeach Trump, blah, blah, blah. And I said, Hugh, 2026 is a year unlike any other. We got the mayor of New York threatening to arrest a world leader because he's anti-Semitic, because the mayor is an anti-Semite. Party that justifies political opponent of political violence against their opponents. It's different this year. We are in a very dark and different place. This is a different time. This isn't like the 60s or the 70s. This is a different time and place. And we have a chance to make history. If we show up, we're going to win. And we're going to save America. If these dummies in the Senate show up and do their job, they'll pass the Save America Act. If we all do our part, we can rescue America from these filthy Marxist communists who are happily taking over today's Democrat Party. But it's up to you and me. And that's what Newt Gingrich was alluding to when he perfectly put this. I want to take some time here and share with you a conversation that the former House Speaker Newt Gingrich had with Jesse Waters on Fox News. It's a few minutes long, but it's worth every second of it. And
26: hey,
25: I wanted
26: Speaker,
25: to share it with you.
26: Do you think Kamala has what it takes to wear that commie crown?
27: No.
3: I think it's ridiculous. I think that she starts at about 35%, and by the end of the campaign, she'll be at about 12%. Mm. There's no there there. I mean, you know, authenticity matters. You can be authentically Donald Trump, you can be authentically Bill Clinton, authentically Barack Obama, but she couldn't even be inauthentically authentic. It's astonishing to watch her.
26: What about Mondani? He seems to be the driving force behind this communist wave. Is this thing going to crash and burn, or does this have legs?
3: Oh, no, no, look, Mondani is the ultimate sort of temper tantrum by a juvenile. Nothing he says is real. Nothing that he's doing is real. His idea about, he's not in touch with the planet. You know, he says, we'll give you free bus rides. That's not true. What he's saying to you is, we're going to steal from somebody else to pay for your bus ride. He says he's going to arrest Netanyahu. He knows he can't arrest Netanyahu. He knows it's a lie. That won't happen under American law. But he is New York City. He is the darling of the left. And therefore, he's going to have a huge impact on defining the Democratic Party, which I have to say, and I agree with President Trump on this. I mean, if we end up in an election this fall between a communist Democratic Party and the rest of the country, it could be one of the most historic collapses in American political history.
26: I mean, do you think that the Republicans have a shot at keeping the House and the Senate?
3: Oh, if I were betting tonight, they'll keep both and they'll increase their margins. Look, the country in the end, you know, you had somebody the other day in New York who won a primary who said, I never pick up a napkin. I just wipe my hands on the American flag. Mm. Would you like to guess what percent of the country thinks you should wipe your hands on the American flag? I mean, these people are crazy. We keep dealing with them as though they were serious people. They're crazy people who happen to be at an intersection in history where with 5%, 7%, 9% of the vote, they got to be the nominee, while the rest of everybody sat in their hands and thought, this is so stupid, I don't even want to be involved. We have Republicans, if they do it right, have a chance this fall to win one of the greatest victories in American history and to begin to rival Thomas Jefferson in defining their opponents as so clearly anti-American that they have no space in the American political system.
26: It's a bold prediction. I hope you're right. We'll see how it shakes out, Speaker. So far, the Democrats have avoided kind of having to answer for the communist craziness, but it's starting to happen. They're starting to get pressed. That's only going to increase. Have they done an okay job so far? I mean, it seems like they just let him into the tent and just see what happens next.
3: Jesse! it is not fair for you to set things up like that. You know that they're, first of all, you know that they're incompetent. You know that Schumer's totally exhausted. You know that, in fact, the leader in the House is running, he's terrified. They're both from New York City. New York City is the center of communist insanity in the Democratic Party today. And the fact is, you go around the country. This is not just one or two or three people. You go around the country. You look at their voting patterns. The best you can say of them is that they are a big government socialist with weird ideas. That's the best. The worst you can say of them is what President Trump said, which is they're just plain communists. And you look at somebody like Ossoff in Georgia, who sounds terrific on paper, and then you look at just how bad he is and how left-wing he is and how strange his ideas are. All of these people are in danger of being annihilated this fall, and they don't even see it coming.
25: I think he's right. I think he's absolutely correct. They're in danger of being annihilated. In Arizona, the socialist was just blown out of the water this week. There's some hope. There's some slivers of hope. But Newt Gingrich was completely correct when he pointed out that these people are crazy. They're crazy. These are not normal people. And we're acting like they're serious. And it seems to me that there's a boomerang effect. there is an effect of the Democrats saying they think we're crazy for supporting Trump and the MAGA movement. They think we're nuts. They think that we're so crazy that they're going to say, you know what? We're going to be crazier. We're going to go absolutely bonkers. We're going to take it to another level, and we're going to give you radical Marxist lunatics who want to burn down America as an answer to half the country supporting Donald Trump. I am convinced that's exactly what's happening here. Nothing else explains it. I've known Democrats all my life. I was married to a Democrat. I've had friends who are Democrats all my life. They're not okay with communists in their party. They're not accepting radical Marxists who want to abolish the Senate and abolish the presidency and put 90 people on the Supreme Court and make Puerto Rico a state. All this crazy crap that these Marxists are spewing, they're not in favor of this. But the radical left that is now dominating the Democrat Party is kind of taking the day, because I think even the relatively normal Democrats like the idea of what they see as out-crazying the crazy Republicans. They think we're radical for an America First agenda that you and I embrace. They think MAGA is crazy. So their approach is, hold my beer, I'll be crazier. It's just a theory I have, because I take every day and I see these radical lunatics, and they're all lining up. A lot of them are lining up behind Zohran the Destroyer's promise to arrest Benjamin Netanyahu if he steps foot in New York City. He's now backed off from that, but I kind of believe. But they're AOC, Ilhan Omar, Rashida Tlaib, they're all lining up behind that crazy plan, that reckless, not even practical plan. Here's what I'm thinking. Here's what I really believe. The normal Democrats are sitting on the sidelines quietly licking their chops because they like seeing their party do what they think is out crazying the crazy Republicans. Does that make any sense? We're doing a little maintenance and working on some phone line issues right now, but the text line is working. So give me your feedback. This may be a text day Thursday on the Mike Gallagher Show. We may be using your texts rather than live calls. I hope not. Hope our great team gets it fixed. But in the meantime, text me your response to my theory. I'd really like to know if you think I'm right. 800-655-MIKE. Text us. 800-655-6453. Welcome in to a Thursday episode of the Mike Gallagher Show in the Relief Factor Studios. 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
6: In the War of 1812, our nation fought and won America's religious freedom. 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
25: 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Now the text lines are pouring, texters are pouring in. 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They think MAGA's crazy. They want to be crazier. Colorful text from New Jersey. Idiot, I'm a Republican. What's your problem with Puerto Rico to become a state? Most of them are Republicans. Your stupidity is crazy. Oh, really, New Jersey? Kamala Harris got 72% of the vote in Puerto Rico. Now who's the idiot? Minnesota, you're overthinking this, Mike. The far left really believes this stuff, and the left is stuck with it. They can't do anything about it. No, I'm not overthinking it. I know they really believe this stuff, but moderate or normal Democrats do not. That's the point of contention. Do the moderate, normal, average Democrats of America believe that Benjamin Netanyahu should be arrested? Do they believe there should be wide open borders? Do they believe that you should kill your political opponents? Do they believe in violence? Do they? That's the big question. Another New Jersey text. I've noticed these radicals who hate America and the wealthy are mostly wealthy themselves, or they've inherited wealth. And finally, from Nebraska, Mike, you hit the nail right on the head. What do you think? Now that the phones are working, let's get a couple of live voices in here. 800-655-MIKE, 800-655-6453. Call or text, but give me your feedback. We played a clip from Newt Gingrich to start the hour where Newt essentially said, we have a chance in America. We have the chance to make history and win in November and obliterate this despicable rise of communism in one of America's major political parties, one of our two political parties. We have the chance to do this, and we could. But do you agree with me that maybe, just maybe, the reason these radicals are rising and have won so many elections is because even ordinary Democrats, perhaps, like the idea of the crazier the better, because they think we're crazy for being America firsters and Trump supporters? Tell me what you think, and let's load up the phone lines. Test the new phone bank now, because it's working. 800-655-MIKE, 800-655-6453. Here's what Harry Enten said last night on CNN about President Trump's popularity.
0: Trump is still very popular with Republicans. Just take a look here. Okay, 21st century own party approval rating, about at this point in the second term. We got Trump, we got Obama, we got Bush. Look, they're all fairly popular, but the one who is the most popular, and we have seen this time in and time out, no matter when you look, is Donald John Trump. He's the only one who's over 80%. 83% of Republicans still approve of the job that Donald Trump is doing as president. He still has that magic touch. We'll see if it carries over to South Carolina, but we've seen it in primaries this year, Senate primaries, and that's because he is still a very popular man, historically popular when it comes to his own party liking and approving of the job that he's
25: most popular president in the century within his own party, our whole century.
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11: I'm Chris DeMeo. A van slamming into a crowd at an LGBTQ event in Berlin, Germany, Saturday night. One person is dead and more than a dozen injured. Police identifying a suspect and says he has ties to Islamic circles. U.S. Central Command saying it disabled a tanker after it tried to run the U.S. blockade near the Strait of Hormuz.
2: Some military activity on the Gulf of Oman. A merchant ship tried to run the U.S. blockade of Iran's naval ports. It was warned four times and then disabled by the U.S. military.
11: That's Fox's Steve Harrigan in Tel Aviv. More than 250,000 people are evacuated as wildfires rage across parts of Spain and France.
3: The French government has deployed the military, and Spain has declared a national emergency. So far, at least one person has been killed near Valencia.
11: It's Fox's Stephanie Bennett in London. Emergency personnel are also evacuating livestock in rural communities. 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
35: Thanks for making KQ&A your choice for your Saturday. Calling for a slight chance of showers overnight tonight. That's going to stick around into tomorrow. Expect an overnight low of 71 tonight in the Prescott Quad Cities with a high tomorrow of 93, Monday high of 91. 77 the low tonight in Cottonwood with a high tomorrow of 102, 100 for the high on Monday. Have a great weekend. 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

in the overhead over and over again, and how it takes its toll. But I think Tampa's one of the great airports in America. It's so easy to navigate. They got great shops and restaurants. It's convenient. Never a long line at TSA. TSA agents always say hi when I walk through. It's amazing. Dallas, Tampa, even LaGuardia. For some reason, the TSA agent community are big fans of our format, which is kind of neat. And I love that. Hey, the TSA guy in the Greenville-Spartanburg airport, another great airport. By the way, I know I slipped and I said Riverfront. I dated myself. Somebody corrected me. It's now the Great American Ballpark. Riverfront is long gone, too. But that shows how long I've been around. Riverfront State, Crosley Field, then Riverfront, now the Great American Ballpark, and it's a beautiful state-of-the-art ballpark, I understand. Maybe Bill Douglas will bring me in one of these days. We'll have a little party. I think we ought to do the Hewitt Gallagher thing again on stage somewhere, because it went so well in Sarasota, and people love the dynamic of the collision. An America Firster like me colliding with an establishment traditional Republican like Hugh. And we like each other. We get along great. We disagree on some world issues. Maybe we can do that in Cincinnati. Who knows? Anyway, I digress. Go through the airport all the time. And TSA now, for the first time ever in America, the Tampa airport is going to privatize TSA. What does that mean? What does that look like? How do you feel about it? I think the TSA workers, the TSA employees and the agents and all, are worried because they think they're going to get a pay cut. I think they have an opportunity to work for the new company, right? But let's face it, it's phasing out more government employees, which President Trump is all about. All right, let's go back. Before we check in with Roger and this news out of Tampa, let's talk about the radicalization of the Democrat Party. It's fascinating. And one of the things I argued about with Hugh was that this year is different. Hugh compared this to Kent State and, oh, this is the 60s, this is the 70s. No, no, no, this is worse. This is worse. I believe worse. I believe that things are as bad as America has ever experienced with true radical zealots trying to destroy America. I don't believe I'm overstating that. Do you? Do you agree with me? In the past, it was a battle of ideologies. It used to be a battle of, you know, the moral majority and, you know, America the greatest, America love it or leave it, and then the hippies who burned flags. I don't know that they advocated shooting down people they disagreed with. I don't know that in the 60s and 70s there was an open embrace of assassinating presidents or conservative voices and activists like Charlie Kirk. No, I think we're... I don't know we witnessed the mayor of America's biggest city calling for the arrest of the prime minister of Israel. Now, my theory, I tried this out earlier, and I'm going to try it on with you for size and see what you think. I believe that the reason the Democrat Party is becoming so radicalized, they all think we're radical for embracing the America First agenda that we love. They think MAGA is completely radical and extremist. They think if you're a Trump supporter, you're a fascist and a Nazi. So their belief is, all right, Trump won two times. Let's out-radicalize him. Let's be even crazier. Let's go all in. Let's support Hamas. Let's wave Palestinian and Hamas flags in the streets. Let's take over college campuses. Let's burn down buildings. Let's shoot people like Charlie Kirk. Let's go all in on the crazy.
And the reason it seems somewhat

0: we're kind of numb to it as we're witnessing this play out, is because we're sort of overwhelmed. But I think the reality here is that Democrats, even the so-called moderate or normal ones, like out-radicalizing what they think is our radical movement. They want to out-radicalize us, and because they think we are completely off the charts, bat crap crazy. So they're sort of like, okay, you want to? We'll show you radical. You want radical? That's my theory. What do you think? Flood the phones now that they're working at 800-655-MIKE and tell me what you think of my theory. See if you think I'm right. 800-655-6453. The absurdity of what we're seeing. And one of the frustrating parts to me is the ridiculousness of us accepting it. The acceptance of this radical takeover of the Democrat Party is insane. There's an insanity. I mean, it's almost like, I know we're numb. Maybe it's because we've been through so much together. COVID, presidential assassination attempts, burning buildings. But ultimately, you got to call it out for what it is. You got to be able to say radical is radical, lunacy is lunacy, and yes, evil is evil. Do you think I'm right? 800-655-MIKE. Here's a text from Illinois as Alex screens your calls. And I hope you'll call. I hope you'll tell me what you think of my belief that the Democrats are just trying to out-radicalize what they think is a radical movement. Illinois writes, Mike, you are absolutely 100% correct. And it is worse now because we've had generations of cultural rot, which has desensitized people to the radicalization over these years. That's a great text from Nelson in Chicago. Here's Brenda in Chillicothe, Ohio. Brenda, welcome to the Mike Gallagher Show. How are you?
1: I'm good. How are you?
0: Are you a WMOH Cincinnati listener?
1: Yeah. So I'm actually in Circleville, Ohio, and I listen to you every morning on my way to work.
0: Thank you, Brenda. Well, welcome aboard. We appreciate you joining us, and I want to see what you think of my theory. Am I right?
1: Absolutely. You couldn't be more right.
0: Really?
1: I think that they know that they're in the wrong, and they're losing their minds.
0: Yeah.
1: They hate that Trump is doing everything that he needs to do to make America great, and they hate it.
0: And you know something, Brenda? They hate the fact that there are so many of us. You know what I mean? They can't isolate us. They can't say, well, this is just a fringe. Look, Trump won overwhelmingly this time. He beat Hillary the first time. And look, you know, more than half the country is on board. Thanks, Brenda, and welcome from Circleville, Ohio. I love that a lot. 800-655-MIKE. Jim is in Washington, D.C. Hey, Jim, welcome back. How are you?
2: Hey, Mike. Napoleon said, never interrupt your enemy when he's making a mistake.
0: Yep.
2: Let the Democrats be radical. Let's not talk them out of it. I hear Republicans trying to attack the radicals in the Democratic Party. Let the DSA take over the Democratic Party. It is the path to Republican victory.
0: Yeah, but let me gently push back. It's a dangerous game, Jim. You know how many of these radical socialist Marxists have won this year. There's been a lot of victories for the DSA.
2: The open ones we can deal with. The dangerous ones are the ones like Spanberger, who pretend to be moderate. Yeah. Never interrupt your enemy when he's making a mistake.
0: It's a great point. It's a great argument, and I get it.
2: Thank you.
0: Nice to hear from you. Open line, 800-655-MIKE. Is he right, or just let him be what the... Because the trouble is, that to me is an argument within our ranks, you know, our circle. But most people aren't plugged in the way we are. If you're a part of this show, you're tuned in. You're aware. You're active. You're engaged. You're smart. No disrespect to a classical music station, but you're not off listening to Mozart. You're listening to a show with opinions and commentary and passion and facts and statistics and all. Look, but that's not most people. Look, we're kind of niche-y. We've got great audience, and it's still the number one format in radio across the board. But you know something? Most people don't keep track of this day-to-day. And they're the ones I'm worried about as these radical Marxists keep winning elections. How about privatizing TSA all over America? Is Tampa's airport going to set a trend? We'll check in with our resident newsman, Roger P. Shulman, next. 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
2: Gower, a lot of political news. There's an Emerson poll coming out showing the Democrats expanding their lead in the congressional ballot, the generic ballot. Really? Really? 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Travelers flying through Tampa International Airport next year are going to pass through security checkpoints staffed by private contractors. For the first time ever, let's welcome back our newsman, Roger P. Shulman, America's best newsman. Mr. Shulman, sir, you've gone through Tampa Airport. You've covered Tampa International Airport for many years. So Tampa's the first airport in America to do this?
3: Well, there are two others that are doing it at about the same time, Charleston International and Des Moines International, but Tampa International is in the forefront, and it would affect 800 TSA employees who work there once this goes through. And the union is very upset about it. They said they weren't collaborated with on this. They weren't told about it. They say it was a slap in the face, and morale, the employee morale right now, the TSA workers, is in the trash can. Now, supposedly, if they go through with this thing, the current employees, the 800, would have first right of refusal on the new jobs at the airport. They are currently paid between $40,000 for a starting TSA agent, about $50,000 average, up to $85,000 for an experienced agent, and they have a lot of health care and other things that government employees normally get. Now, the TSA says the pay should be pretty much equivalent to what they're getting now under this gold program. That's one of the guidelines that they're supposed to be doing, but the employees aren't very happy with this. The change is slated to happen in May of next year. For passengers, it's expected to be pretty much the same as it is now. You'd go through, but once again, the new specific company has not been selected. They say it would prevent disruptions during government shutdowns because they wouldn't be government workers and they wouldn't be on strike. And that's the situation as it is now. Once again, $24.14 an hour is the pay that most of them get. Some get more with more training. They think that the union thinks they're going to cut corners with training, background checks, and equipment to save money, ultimately compromising aviation safety. And they say after the September 11th attacks, aviation security should not be treated as a for-profit model, Mike.
2: And you know, and I'm going to read between the lines as I'm listening to your report. You said a moment ago that the employees, the union employees aren't happy. I don't know if that's true. The union leadership might not be happy because unions don't want to lose control. They don't want to lose they want the stranglehold. And we've seen this in the working sectors all over America for years. Unions never want to relinquish the power and the control that they have. I'm not sure if TSA maintains that the pay is going to be the same. The only thing the union leaders don't like is, I guess, there'll be non-union employees. In a sense, they're busting the union, right?
3: Basically, yes, as far as I can tell. I don't know if the union would still have any control of the situation or not, or if they could reunionize.
2: But believe me, if they were going to maintain control, they wouldn't be complaining about it. You know, they're losing control. That's what they don't like. And I'd love to talk to some TSA workers and see what they think. Because if the pay is the same, they might be better off being in the private sector than working for the government, Roger.
3: It is possible. You're absolutely right. The private sector does offer some advantages over government work, but when you work for the government, generally you can't be fired.
2: That's true. There is that. Well, there is that. Thanks, Roger. Thanks for checking in. Roger P. Shulman in the newsroom. Hey, House Speaker Mike Johnson scored a major victory as the House GOP has advanced Trump's top election priority. That's right. The House is figuring out how to save America. Will the Senate do the same? And where in the world is Mitch McConnell? Are we ever going to get an update? That's starting to come to a head as well. Don't go away. More coming up.
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13: Fox News, I'm Chris DeMayo. A van slamming into a crowd at an LGBTQ event in Berlin, Germany on Saturday night. One person is dead and more than a dozen injured. Police identifying a suspect and says he has ties to Islamic circles. U.S. Central Command says it disabled a tanker after it tried to run the U.S. blockade near the Strait of Hormuz.
14: Some military activity on the Gulf of Oman. A merchant ship tried to run the U.S. blockade of Iran's naval ports. It was warned four times and then disabled by the U.S. military.
13: It's Fox's Steve Harrigan in Tel Aviv. President Trump facing growing concerns over the Iran war, but RNC Chair Joe Gruter says the president still has a good case.
15: 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We can't let Iran have a nuclear weapon, and this president's making sure that that doesn't happen. I mean, he deserves a lot of credit for being so courageous.
13: Gruter's on Fox's The Big Weekend Show. 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
4: Thanks for making KQ&A your choice for your Saturday. Calling for a slight chance of showers overnight tonight. That's going to stick around into tomorrow. Expect an overnight low of 71 tonight in the Prescott Quad Cities with a high tomorrow of 93, Monday high of 91. 77 the low tonight in Cottonwood with a high tomorrow of 102, 100 for the high on Monday. Have a great weekend. 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
18: I'm Bill Monroe, longtime Prescott Valley Utilities Director. Neil Wadsworth announced his retirement effective August 3rd. For the past 28 years, Wadsworth has played a role in overseeing the operation of town water and wastewater systems. The Camp Verde Marshal's Office held active shooting response training at Camp Verde schools. This was a scheduled training exercise, and there was no threat to staff members or the public. Marshal's Office officials called the training a tremendous success and provided valuable opportunities to reinforce tactics, improve communication, and identify important lessons that will continue to strengthen response capabilities. Prescott Valley residents and visitors got to see police canine teams in action. The Prescott Valley Canine Team and the Arizona Law Enforcement Canine Association hosted a free public demonstration at Finley Toyota Center. Teams from across Arizona, including Prescott, Chino Valley, and the Yavapai County Sheriff's Office participated. And the Humboldt Education Foundation held a back-to-school health and wellness fair at Finley Toyota Center. Free backpacks and school supplies for students in kindergarten through 12th grade were given out, and there are free dental services and cleanings for children, as well as vaccinations and haircuts. I'm Bill Monroe, and that's your KQ&A News Week in Review.
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1: The wild world of DC politics to America's culture clash. Brace yourself for the reality check you've been waiting for. The one and only Mike Gallagher.
2: All right, enough is enough is enough is enough. Where's Mitch McConnell? Where's the senator from Kentucky? What in the world is going on? How much longer is America going to be kept in the dark? I understand he is a U.S. senator from Kentucky, and I get that it's really a Kentucky concern, but it's an American concern. This is a prominent member of the U.S. Senate. You can't just... Do you remember when Lloyd Austin wound up getting admitted to the hospital and they didn't tell anybody? He didn't tell anybody. Nobody told anybody about it. Remember when that happened? And, you know, we understandably went nuts. We wanted it. What in the world? How can the defense secretary at the time get hospitalized without telling his boss? Well, when you think about it, a U.S. senator works for us. I know that's not how they look at it in the Senate, but it's true. I don't want to be mean-spirited. This is an elderly man. I am mindful of our mortality. Look, I was reminded of it with my podcast partner and dear friend Mark Davis, who announced this morning that he's been off this week. He's back today. Fresh and, what is it, bright-eyed and bushy-tailed, ready to go after undergoing an angioplasty to make sure his heart was okay. His heart is okay. I'm happy to report. I think my heart is okay, too, although I don't exactly know. I got an 84 calcium score back on my body scan, so I guess I'm all right. I don't know what that exactly means. ChatGPT tells me it's okay. You're in the 30 percentile. But we all want to be healthy. We all want to live a long and abundant and fruitful life. Somebody passed away in the condo building that I live in last night. Wonderful guy, 90 years old. I just love the fact, I really do hope that we can all say we make it to 90. I want to make it to 90. You want to make it to 90. I want Mitch McConnell to make it to 90. I want everybody to make it to 90. How about that? Forget 100. I joke about 100, but how about 90? I don't want anything bad. I don't care what we feel about the political aspects of Mitch McConnell's track record. You can call him a rhino, establishment. I don't care. It doesn't matter. He's a human being, but doggone it, he is a member of one of the most important entities in America today. I know the Democrats want to abolish the U.S. Senate, the DSA, that is. I know they want to get rid of the Electoral College and the Senate and the presidency and all that, but I don't know, I'm a little old-fashioned. I think the Senate means something. I think the Senate matters. I think the Senate is important. And I think we ought to know if an important U.S. senator is holed up in the hospital somewhere, perhaps at death's door. I don't like to say it that way. I think we should demand information. I saw a clip last night of, I think it was Mitch McConnell's top aide refusing to answer any questions. Excuse me? You're refusing to tell America what's wrong with him? Here is U.S. Senator Rick Scott from Florida, a man who we've had on the show before, a senator I respect greatly. And he was asked by journalist Nicholas Bolasie about Mitch McConnell's condition, his status, where he is, what's going on. And I think Rick Scott had a pretty perfect answer.
3: I wanted to ask you about the situation, with McConnell. Do you think he needs to put out more information, like a video statement or something about what happened?
4: I think we'd all, hope he comes back quickly, and we all hope he's healthy. But as much, I think we all, everybody wants transparency.
3: What about term limits? Do you think there needs to be term limits?
4: That went around 2018.
2: I agree. He agrees with term limits and he wants transparency. Is that asking too much? Is that asking a lot? I'm absolutely blown away by this story and how quiet we are on it. And I don't want to be quiet anymore. I don't want you to be quiet anymore. 800-655-MIKE. 800-655-6453. A texter from South Dakota here in the Relief Factor studios pointed something out that's pretty meaningful. There is not a reason in the world why a legitimate media person couldn't go and record an interview, a visit with Mitch McConnell. Not a reason in the world. And, of course, this is why we don't trust our elected officials. This is why we have deep cynicism about our institutions. This is why we don't believe the media. This is why we don't believe anything that comes out of their minds. The establishment is brutal. And Americans ought to be fed up with it. I'm fed up with it. I'm sick of it. Absolutely sick of it. Look, somebody, does anybody, none of these senators know him? You know they're all kind of keeping this quiet, right? There's no way that somebody who has served in the Senate with Mitch McConnell isn't aware of his exact condition. There is no way in all the years that he's been in public service that he doesn't have friends and people who know him well, who know exactly what's up with him. Yet how does nobody know what is exactly up with him? Nobody knows. Oh, no, no. Let me qualify that. They know. They just aren't talking. Do you roll your eyes at a conspiracy theory? Well, let me introduce you to the reason for conspiracy theories. There's a whole lot of people who think this guy is either in a coma or is already dead. There's a whole lot of people who think this guy is already gone. You saw the weird picture that looked all like, completely like a normal Norman Rockwell painting of him standing there with a flannel shirt on in a hospital room. Who's wearing a dress shirt in a hospital room? Holding a newspaper with that day's sports section on it, like a proof of life picture. Oh yeah, that looked normal.
5: In the War of 1812, our nation fought and won America's religious freedom. Today, that constitutional right is being assaulted once more from within.
6: Religious liberty and rights in general were under attack. We all of a sudden became the enemy.
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1: 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This is weird. It's been a weird week for me having people say hi to me. I don't get recognized very often anymore, not since my Fox News Channel days, but when you get a lot of people saying hi to you these days and it's your only platform on TV is Salem News Channel, you know how much it's growing by leaps and bounds. And I always hate it when somebody says, I know you. Where do I know you from? And I'm like, I don't know. What do you want me to say? Guy said that to me yesterday. I was in a lobby of a building somewhere, and he, I know you. Why do I know your face? And I feel stupid. Well, you know, I'm on TV and radio. I'm on hundreds of radio stations, and I'm not going to say that. So then I'm stupid, and I say, oh, I don't know. Maybe you've seen me on a wanted poster somewhere. Ha ha ha! Feel like an idiot when somebody does that. It's a weird thing. But then I'm not kidding you. An hour later, I met with the termite guy. Don't get me started. Oh, please. As if I don't have issues with my scan of my heart and my 84 calcium reading. Now I got termites in a property that I have. Oh, great. Great. Not in the condo, but in somewhere else. And I have the bad kind. The guy told me, now you want dry wood termites. That's normal in Florida. But you don't want subterranean termites. He goes up into the attic, comes back down again, and says, well, you got both. Well, of course I do. Wanted to put a giant tent over the house. I said, have you lost your mind? Why don't I just tell the whole neighborhood I'm Typhoid Mary? Wait, sure, put a tent over the house. Called Joey Hudson. He goes, they don't put tents over houses for termites. Oh, yes, they do. It's a regional thing, don't you know? Isn't that weird? Apparently, they don't do tenting for termites in South Carolina. That's unheard of. But in Florida, a pretty regular practice. And I said, what's plan B? Because we ain't going to put a sign up. Let's put a billboard up. This guy has got, you know, the bubonic plague in his house. Oh, boy, oh, boy, oh, boy, oh, boy. All right, text messages. 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And at least, look, God gives us tools to get better. 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Anthony in Minneapolis wrote a perfect text. Just sent me a text on the Mitch McConnell story that is perfect. He says, the people running the U.S. government see we the people as nothing more than human ATM machines. Until that changes, nothing is ever going to change. Anthony, you're so right. Do you have any idea how disrespectful it is for Mitch McConnell's office staff, the U.S. Senate, John Thune, who's his boss? Does anybody acknowledge how disrespectful it is to the American people to not know a word about Mitch McConnell? John's in Gary, Indiana. We'll start there. John, welcome. How are you?
2: Hi, good. I just think Scott Jennings could be a little more forthcoming. I believe he's one of your colleagues, and
1: he sure is.
2: I wonder if you've had any insight on talk to him or.
1: I don't. Other than what Scott has said publicly, and Scott has said publicly that he had a conversation with Mitch, and he sounded pretty good.
2: Yeah, but I'm very disgusted with this too. It's ridiculous, and I'm sorry we have to put up with this. I don't know why we do.
1: And I don't either.
2: I appreciate your show. And
1: oh, thank you. No, I didn't interrupt you. I'm frustrated too, John. I mean, look, it's enormously frustrating, and we don't need this right now. Look, if the man is in dire straits, you got to get him replaced. Look, they got Lindsey Graham, who passed away, to have his sister fill his seat. Now she's running for the job full time. Mark Davis, speaking of Mark's return, that's news to he's really leery of it. I said, look, President Trump endorsed her. And I pointed out to Mark that Darlene Graham is already co-sponsoring the Senate version of the Save America Act. Mark stopped me dead in my tracks. He said, you know what? Yeah, so's John Cornyn. Where does that get us? That doesn't mean anything. Co-sponsoring doesn't mean you're all on board. And we don't know much about Darlene Graham. So, but if South Carolina can get a replacement, that's what Kentucky will have to do, too. What am I missing here? 800-655-MIKE.
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4: News. I'm Chris DeMeo. A van slamming into a crowd at an LGBTQ event in Berlin, Germany on Saturday night. One person is dead and more than a dozen injured. Police identifying a suspect and says he has ties to Islamic circles. U.S. Central Command says it disabled a tanker after it tried to run the U.S. blockade near the Strait of Hormuz.
5: Some military activity on the Gulf of Oman. A merchant ship tried to run the U.S. blockade of Iran's naval ports. It was warned 4 times and then disabled by the U.S. military.
4: That's Fox's Steve Harrigan in Tel Aviv. President Trump facing growing concerns over the Iran war, but RNC Chair Joe Gruter says the president still has a good case.
6: 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We can't let Iran have a nuclear weapon, and this president's making sure that that doesn't happen. I mean, he deserves a lot of credit for being so courageous.
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7: Thanks for making KQ&A your choice for your Saturday. Calling for a slight chance of showers overnight tonight. That's going to stick around into tomorrow. Expect an overnight low of 71 tonight in the Prescott Quad Cities with a high tomorrow of 93, Monday high of 91. 77 the low tonight in Cottonwood with a high tomorrow of 102, 100 for the high on Monday. 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
1: Boy, the natives are restless on the text line today. Why do I? Sometimes I wish I didn't promote the text line. Let me read some of these. Georgia, reacting to my belief that prayer works. And yes, we're going to do our daily prayer here in just a moment. Kind of a tribute to my friend Mark Davis, who's back from his angioplasty. Believe me, on the M&M podcast and the M&M Extra today, you're going to hear all about the NG. He went on today, I think it was about 3 hours and 16 minutes. And of course, Mark, I love when he describes like a medical procedure. He does all these sound effects. They put the tube up in the vein. And then they take the thing and they put the scanner on. And he does all these. Remember the guy, there was a comedian years ago who used to do that. He used to make all these sound effects, like, and they sounded great, right? Mark does that all the time. And he did that this morning. I was driving in listening to his monologue. And

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Anyway, prayer works. 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So here's a text from Georgia. We need you to say a prayer that you won't sing during the holidays again. Here we go. See? See what happens? See how you turn on me? I mean, there are actually, I had affiliates mad at me for singing Christmas carols over the holiday season. I don't know why that bothers people. I might start singing right now. I'm a little out of voice. I'm a little scratchy today. Strained my voice a little bit today. But I'm probably not in good form. You go on that cruise with us, you'll be hearing me sing Sit Down, You're Rockin' the Boat in November. Now, that may discourage you from signing up, but don't worry. You can put earplugs in. Scott Jennings, Mike Gallagher, Larry O'Connor, Kurt Schlichter, Jennifer Horn, we're going to host the Gulf of America cruise, and there's just a few weeks left for you to reserve your stateroom. We sail out of Fort Lauderdale November the 14th. It's a week of sun and sand and crystal blue waters and adventure and great conversations at the World Stage Theater where we'll be at every night. There's nothing like this. This is a vacation that you'll never forget. For details, just text the word cruise to 94878. 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And incidentally, here's another. See what I mean about the natives turning on me? How about Iowa? Mike, funny how you think Mitch McConnell shouldn't have any privacy, but you don't want a tent over your property because you don't want people to know you have termites. Well, number one, I don't think Mitch McConnell should lose his privacy. I just think, I mean, call me crazy, I think Americans have a right to know what his condition and status is. I don't think that's outrageous. And I don't think he's forfeiting any privacy. I don't want to infringe upon his privacy. It's got to be a tough time for what he's going through and his wife and his family. I don't know. I don't even know if he has kids. But what I do know is that prayer works. I'm praying for him. And I am praying for transparency. We need that out of the office of U.S. Senator Mitch McConnell. And with that in mind, I've shared with you my newfound inclination to pray on this show every day. I composed a prayer the other day. And please, I appreciate the feedback. Some of you want me to change the wording and you want me to add this or take this. This is the prayer that I'm going with for the time being because I think it works. I think it fits the times that we're going through. And I hope you'll join me in prayer if you're so inclined. If you're not, don't worry. It only takes a few seconds. Heavenly Father, we come before you with humble hearts, asking for your mercy and your peace in this uncertain hour. We lift up the leaders of our nation and leaders around the world. Grant them wisdom beyond their own understanding, courage to do what is right, and discernment that may prevent needless suffering. Guide every decision with justice, restraint, and a desire for peace. Lord, we pray for the brave men and women of our military and for our police officers, our firefighters, our paramedics, for our ICE agents and officers, and all first responders. Surround them with your protection, Lord. Strengthen them for the difficult days ahead. Comfort their families, and please bring them safely home. We ask you to watch over our country, unite us in purpose, calm our fears, and remind us that our ultimate hope is found in you and in you alone. May your peace rule in our hearts.

0: Your truth guide our nation, and may your hand of protection rest upon America. In your holy name, we pray. I've been praying for your generosity in our Food for the Poor campaign. Look, a lot of people are struggling. A lot of people feel challenges and uncertainty. But that doesn't change the problem of hunger all over the world. A lot of kids are going to bed tonight hungry. A lot of children are going to bed with empty bellies. But you can change that. And I had a theory yesterday that if everybody would step up and help donate to Food for the Poor, our Christian ministry partner, we'd have a good day yesterday. Well, you know what? We did. 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
2: I love the monsoons. It's so peaceful hearing that rain hit the roof.
3: 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What's so peaceful about a thunderstorm? It sounds like a tornado out there.
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3: 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Is it ready? 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
9: 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I'm Marie Hart.
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0: Speaking of Lindsey Graham, let's talk about his sister. You brought this up, and I've been dying to talk to you about this because it's a real fascinating dynamic. Yeah. This is really wild because President Trump endorsed Darlene, and let's be blunt here, nobody knows anything about her.
11: No.
0: Other than the beautiful story of Lindsey raising her as when they were kids. He was 21, she was 13. Parents died within a year of each other. It's a great story, but nobody knows anything about her. Now, this week, what has she declared war on? Getting the Save America Act passed. Well, hallelujah. She's co-sponsoring the Save America Act in the Senate.
11: Okay, pause. Co-sponsoring something is lovely. Co-sponsoring something is in no necessary way an indicator of your level of fighting spirit. John Cornyn is a co-sponsor of the Save America Act.
0: True.
11: I rest
0: true.
11: My case.
0: No, you're right. And so that's the thing. And there's clues. She has spent years working a very, very altruistic career. She's worked in a kind of a quasi-government agency advocating for the disabled. She got her master's degree from South Carolina State University. Mm-hmm. Why is that noteworthy?
11: HBCU, that is a right?
0: It's a historically black college, and which led James Clyburn, who is a radical left Democrat, who got Joe Biden elected, probably because of South Carolina's support of Biden when Biden desperately needed that help. Jim Clyburn came out this week. He is just all agog about Lindsey Graham's sister.
11: Is that an alarm? I mean, NPR did a glowing thing on her because I don't want to instantly go to this and say because A likes B, B must like C, and make that whole triangulation. But there's a curious and possibly disturbing community of people who are thrilled about Darlene that might make me less thrilled about Darlene.
0: Well, I don't know. I mean, the NPR, I think it was NPR, did a big glowing profile on her.
11: Yeah.
0: I think you have to ask yourself, would Jim Clyburn give a glowing recommendation for Ralph Norman
11: to a staunch or to a staunch conservative of any type? And you've asked exactly the right question. Are people just being nice and gracious to the grieving sister? Or, and by the way, that may be what's driving this entire thing. We feel for Lindsay. We love Lindsay. We miss Lindsay. Here's his sister. That's what made her, as a placeholder, a beautiful and wonderful thing, even though some people got real prickly about that and they were just jerks. But as soon as she pretty instantly said, hey, I'm in for the full 6 years, and here's Trump and Tom Cotton and all kinds of people I love going, yeah, Darlene, all the way. I'm like, whoa, whoa, whoa, what? So Where are you on this?
0: I'm always been a believer. After I got burned many, many years ago, I don't remember who it was I officially endorsed, I think, Pat Buchanan. Mm-hmm. And it's like, you know, I just learned, you let the voters decide. The voters of South Carolina, this is going to be a very quick process. It's coming up in a couple of weeks. They're going to decide. Ralph Norman right now, poll just came out. He's slightly ahead of Darlene.
11: But give me, because that's probably the one guy before you get, because I don't know if Nancy, please God, not Nancy Mace, bless her.
0: She said she doesn't want it. She doesn't want
11: to. Good, good, good. Pam Evett, you like her? Mm-hmm. Do we like her? Who is there a really staunch, comforting, reliable conservative? Is it Ralph Norman? Who could get into this and give us what we might call the Darlene alternative? Because I love her and I feel for her, but I want somebody with a track record.
0: Probably Ralph. There's also Mark Lynch, who's very, very hardcore conservative,
11: which is great. But is there a nut alert on Mark Lynch?
0: Let's move on. I don't want to get into that. I mean, he's, you know, I've talked to him. I want to get him on the show at some point, probably. He's pretty out there. I'm going to be just blunt. He's a little eccentric, I think. But hardcore, hard right.
11: I do too.
0: He's kind of a look. I don't mean this in a mean way. He's a character. He really is. He's kind of a character. Stories about him getting on video saying something, and then it was caught. He said it was AI, and people said, no, it wasn't AI. We were there right there with you. I don't know. The whole thing is, look, they're frisky there in their South Carolina politics. They livened things up, and they thought they were going to put this thing to bed. But let's go up to Minnesota, where Mike Lindell, according to recent polling, is competitive in the Republican primary to be governor.
11: For the moment. Have you caught Mike over the weekend? It's not Monday, Mark. Have you caught Mike over the last 72 hours?
0: Well, not only have I caught Mike, I'm going to ask Mark about Mike. Yeah. Somebody floated the idea.
11: Tell everybody what Mike did. Mike sat down on a broadcast and seemed to talk about not open borders, but like 6 months of amnesty for everybody for starters, or something.
0: For working immigrants who are on a visa, give them 6 months of amnesty. He didn't call it amnesty. Look. People who say, you hear his explanation, Trump has floated this idea before, mm-hmm. about hotel workers, yep. And people in the trade industry, those trades, mm-hmm. that Trump has said, let's give them time to get their act together, mm-hmm. if they haven't committed any crimes, and of course people scream amnesty right away. But remember something before you go ape crap on Mike Lindell. Mm-hmm. Right. It's Minnesota. It's a little bit different than Texas. Minnesotans may receive this a little bit differently. But here's the bottom line. Right. Yeah, and yes, he's been in the news a lot. Somebody floated the idea. You know what you ought to do? This M&M podcast thing is going so well. This M&M extra that you and Mark love doing. And you guys have floated the idea of a guest once in a while.
11: Let's do it.
0: Are you in?
11: Absolutely.
0: And I should have asked you this off the air, because if you had an objection about putting you in a bad position. Okay, here's what I want to do.
11: We pretty well float everything out there and conduct business in the open, so by all means, of course.
0: My proposal is that Mike Lindell is our first M&M Extra podcast guest to talk about his candidacy in Minnesota, to talk about what 6 months means, and then after we do the podcast, then we can air, you know, on our respective shows, clips, you know, from the interview. of you. I think that's okay. I'm sorry again.
11: 100%.
0: Good. Thank you, Mark. You're class act.
11: Number one. It's a very small list of things that we kind of keep under wraps and then simply reveal later. We pretty well conduct this thing on the fly, in the open, under the harsh lights, and that's part of our job.
0: Oh, are you kidding me? I shared the second day I had to go solo for you. I had to exit the studio earlier because there was an emergency in me. So I had to leave. Haven't had that happen. You ever had that happen in all the years you've been doing this?
11: A digestive crisis?
0: A little bit of a problem with the digestion in the middle of the show?
11: I have not.
0: Okay, that was one of the first times for me. Maybe the
11: second. Tremendous.
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0: That's a Thursday wrap. We thank you so much for tuning in. Let's do it again tomorrow. And Mark Davis back, which is great news. Don't miss the M&M Extra wherever you get your podcasts. Have a great day. 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

0: Welcome to the Prescott Palette, where we're going behind Prescott's culinary, visual, and performing arts scene, and everything else in between. You've just been listening to Kelly Kennedy and Leslie Johnson playing call, what did you call it?
1: Call and response.
0: Call and response on Native American flute.
1: Right.
0: How are you doing?
1: Good, how are you today?
0: I'm doing great, thanks for being here.
1: Thanks for having us.
0: All right, so this is your opportunity to educate me as much as you possibly can in the next 25 minutes on Native American flute. Because what I know about it is my father-in-law listens to it a lot. He likes it. I enjoy it. But I know nothing about the difference in the flutes. Is there a structure to it and that type of thing? So we're going to talk about that. But first, how long have you been in Prescott?
1: 4.5 years.
0: Now, what brought you to Prescott?
1: Transplant from Phoenix. My husband and I were both natives.
0: Okay.
1: And things had changed in our life. We were retired, and it was time for our next chapter. So I'd been coming to Prescott my whole life and always wanted to live here. Mountain girl at heart. So we sold off everything in Phoenix and moved up to Prescott.
0: Nice.
1: Just boom.
0: And it's a lot cooler up here, too.
1: Oh, it's much brighter.
0: So what's your background professionally?
1: Because
0: I always think it's interesting when people take up an instrument or an artistic endeavor, and then you found out they were a banker, an accountant, or whatever.
1: 8 years of retail management and 28 years of law enforcement.
0: Oh, really?
1: Yeah.
0: Like a police officer?
1: I was a crime prevention specialist.
0: Really?
1: Yes.
0: And down in the valley?
1: Yeah.
0: In
1: Glendale.
0: How long did you do that?
1: 28 years.
0: No wonder you took the Native American flute, because you needed something to relax.
1: You know, and actually, I used it a lot at work. I worked the city's most violent section of town, especially during the last end of my career. And I had learned that the Native American flute is such a healing instrument. So I had a private office, and that's the only thing I played was Native American flute music in my office.
0: Really?
1: And the officers at first kind of made excuses to come in, and after a while they didn't make excuses. I had 8 chairs in my office, and they just come in. Sometimes they'd talk a little bit. Sometimes they'd just sit down and listen for a while. And they'd leave and they go, "Thanks, Kelly. See you next time." And I go, "Later, guys." And that was it. But I've been using Native American flute music for relaxation for years.
0: So it's your own self-created and imposed, so to speak, therapy.
1: Kind of.
0: Yeah.
1: I owned a flute for 15 years before I ever learned to play. Life just kept getting in the way. And during COVID, and everybody was shut in, I had the flute, and there was a class on ARP that you could take virtually.
0: Okay, okay.
1: So I learned a lot from that, like what's good teaching and what's not good teaching. But there wasn't the same kind of music scene, especially during COVID. There was nothing
0: right.
1: Other than that. And after I moved up here, there was a local flute circle, and I joined it, and I later became the coordinator of that. And before that, I got sucked in somehow to be a volunteer for flute camp, Solstice Flute Camp, when it came to town in 2023.
0: Solstice Flute Camp.
1: Yes.
0: Okay, and you said it's going on since 2023?
1: Here in Prescott.
0: Here in Prescott.
1: Yes.
0: Okay,
1: it started in 2013.
0: Okay, so I want to talk a little bit about the flutes themselves.
1: Okay.
0: Because maybe start with where when you say Native American flute, where does that come from?
1: Eternity? You actually have Native flutes in almost any culture across the world. Europe, the Middle East, flutes have been around forever. But in the Native culture here in the United States, they would make them in a different style. The flute maker generally would go from their elbow to their forearm, and that's how they would make it. And they would burn out the wood or whatever they were making it out of. And in a lot of the cultures, especially in the Native one, it started out as a love or courting flute. So a young man would make a flute to court the young lady that he had his eye on, because in some of them they weren't allowed to talk or not.
0: A courting flute.
1: Yes, and so a lot of them were known as courting flutes. They became ceremonial flutes along the way in tribal ceremonies and things like that. And it's just been around since probably the beginning of time. People have been making their own instruments.
0: So from a historical standpoint, is it a structured form of music, or is it all interpretive?
1: The traditional way was interpretive. And a lot of people, I tend to be an interpretive player, or they call it playing from the heart.
0: Okay.
1: But there are songs that were actually written down by the natives and have been kept around for years. People have actually formally written them down on something that's called tablature, which is flute music. It's just like written music, but it has an outline of a flute and darkened holes, and that's how you read the music.
0: Oh, okay.
1: It also comes in different keys. People may think that it does not. Some of the older flutes, not as much, but as things have evolved, I have today with me four different flutes, and they're in four different keys. Each one is made out of a different material. Three are wood, and one's actually PVC. So there's such a huge variety on them. And when you say structured, some are handmade, like this one I'm holding up for you. We can't see it.
0: Right.
1: But this is a branch flute. It's actually made from beginning to end from one piece of wood that is actually a branch. And that's why you can see the curvature of it. This one here was a concert flute. This was my first one. Was a Makwa flute. This is a concert.
0: Now, what's a Makwa flute?
1: That's the maker of it. He's a Native American up in the Pacific Northwest,
0: okay,
1: Northern California, Oregon, Washington area. This one was actually made by a Native out of Denver back in the day. He passed away in the early 90s, and he was one of the early concert flute makers. And this one's in an F sharp, and it was made by Chris T. Coombs.
0: Now, what is the difference between like a recorder and a flute? Are they the same?
1: No, not
0: okay.
1: at all.
0: So what is the difference?
1: A recorder is a more of a concert type thing, whistle type of thing.
0: Right.
1: And it was developed, a lot of the recorders were developed so that kids could learn to play. I actually had to learn how to play a recorder for my 10-year-old grandson because I was doing a training field trip for youth at the museum downtown, the History Museum downtown one day. And so it's entirely different. I can play a flute, but my 10-year-old grandson had to teach me to play a recorder. It's totally different. Holes are in different places, but we had a lot of fun with the kids doing that.
0: So you've been playing now for how long? Since 2020, basically?
1: Yeah.
0: And then you joined the circle, but did you do any sort of formal one-on-one instruction, or has it all just been kind of...
1: I had just started playing, and there's a lot of tutorials that you can find. YouTube has everything.
0: Right.
1: So I was doing a Zoom workshop. I did some tutorials. We have a local flute circle here in town, which is Yavapai Flute Circle, which I'm the coordinator of again. And they get together once a month. We do informal training there with our group, teach them new things, and we do a lot of jamming with percussions and having a lot of fun at that. But then there are flute schools and camps such as Solstice Flute Camp.
0: Right.
1: And the one we have coming up August 16th through 22nd here in Prescott at Chapel Rock is such a camp. And ours is different than a lot of them because it's immersive out at the Chapel Rock camp.
0: So I want to talk about the camp in a moment, but I want to talk more about when you are playing, because you mentioned that you're playing from the heart.
1: Mm-hmm.
0: How does your mood or whatever affect what you're playing?
1: Greatly.
0: Yeah?
1: Greatly. You begin as a player and you learn basic notes. And from there, some people just like to play contemporary songs, pop songs, strictly native songs. But you can also just play. And you might be sitting out on the deck in the morning and hearing the birds, and I'll pick up a flute and play with the birds.
0: Right.
1: I overlook Watson Lake.
0: It's like Cinderella on or Snow White. I see this like...
1: Well, camp is like that, too, because the deer roam through as
0: right.
1: we're playing there. But it just depends on my mood. If I'm happy, if I'm sad, if I want to play something that just comes through as a thought, a feeling. It's very healing. It's one of the most healing instruments. Music is a tremendous healer.
0: Right.
1: Leslie actually wrote a beautiful song for her uncle as he was passing to help give him peace, and it was just lovely.
0: Oh, nice.
1: But she just did it.
0: Right.
1: So that's kind of how you play from the heart. Sometimes you're listening to water. I played on the banks of the big lake up in the Tetons last year, and I was up at the lake, and I thought I'd gone away from people, and I just wanted to play, and I was playing Shorelines, and I was turning on other flute music and duetting with it, and I came out, and they mistakenly took me for a National Park employee who was playing at sunset. And they go, you can't leave now, it's not over. And I was just playing for fun. And sometimes I'll play a song, I can read tablature and play it, but for me personally, I just really get a lot of pleasure of playing what's in my heart.
0: Leslie wants to chime in.
2: Yeah, and I was going to say that one of the instructors at camp, one of the ways that she approached when I attended camp, it's Ronnie Yellowrobe, she sent us out with pictures, paintings, prints of paintings, and encouraged us to look at the paintings and what the paintings were speaking to us to play that.
0: Oh,
2: and
0: nice.
2: So it was a really neat kind of exercise in playing from the heart.
1: Inspiration
2: well.
1: Comes from everywhere. You just have to open your eyes and your heart and
0: That's
1: look.
0: So true. With everything.
1: Yeah.
0: So one more question about the flutes and we'll move on to the camp.
1: Okay.
0: All right. Are there the same amount of holes on every flute?
1: No.
0: Okay. How did I know that was the answer? What determines how many holes are on the flute, or just your, how you want to do it?
1: Most of the basic pentatonic Native American flutes are six hole.
0: Okay.
1: Some of the more native ones, I did bring one today, that's a five hole. So 5 to 6 hole is generally there. But then if you get to some of the really early flutes, the rim blown flutes like the Anasazi and the early Puebloans, they have long tubes, they have six holes, but some of them will actually have a bottom hole. And it just changes the tonage of the flute.
0: So is there a fingering structure that correlates to a scale, AB, you know, that type of thing, or is it all no?
1: Yes, there is a fingering structure. There are different, they call it modes that you can play. There's the pentatonic mode, the minor, there's the major, there's the Aeolian scale, there's the gypsy scale, and they're all modes. So when you play them, you might play just half of a hole.
0: Okay.
1: Or you might, it's how you lift your finger from it. When you see it, you've got your fingers, three fingers at the top, three fingers at the bottom.
0: Right.
1: And then it's whatever holes that you lift, so that will become a role in it.
0: Okay.
1: And then, of course, it gets even more advanced with drones that are a double flute, triple, quad flutes.
0: Well, this is all stuff you find out at camp. Wait, go ahead.
2: Yeah, and I was going to say there's also one of the modes, there's a blues scale, and that's been fun with my husband who enjoys playing guitar.
0: Oh, nice.
2: When he gets to play the blues guitar that I can accompany with the flute and bring in the blues.
0: I never thought of that.
2: Yeah.
1: Oh,
2: yeah.
1: And then traditionally there's different sound qualities of the flute, even in the key. There's something called a 432 hertz and then the 440. 432, you generally play for meditation, yoga, those types of things.
0: Okay.
1: That's the more healing one. The 440 corresponds better with other instruments for accompaniment.
0: Okay.
1: So I own both.
0: Okay. Well, let's talk about camp.
1: Yes.
0: The Solstice Flute Camp takes place August 16th to the 22nd.
1: Second, yes.
0: At a beautiful location.
1: Oh, yeah. Chapel Rock.
0: Chapel, it's just
1: awesome.
0: Incredible. It's a great location. What a,
1: I can't imagine having it anywhere else.
0: Right.
1: When it was in Utah, it was in hotels.
0: Yeah.
1: And then they just found that it wasn't right there. And so in 2023, on a whim, they booked Chapel Rock sight unseen. And it's a miracle that there was even an opening to get into Chapel Rock,
0: because
1: right. that is just the most loveliest setting for so many events.
0: Right.
1: And it ended up there.
0: Yeah.
1: And then by 2024, I was transitioning to take over. They had approached me. The past director wanted to retire. That was Nancy Haga. And so she retired, and they brought me in March of 2024 as no longer a volunteer, but on the board and to take it over. And I was the only one that they had that was even in town here, so I don't know how you do it without boots on the ground.
0: Right.
1: It's so much work. That's why we brought Leslie on to join us, because it's a lot of work. But Chapel Rock, I can't imagine it being anywhere else.
0: Well, one of the things that surprised me about this, when you first sent me this, it was coming from Leslie, and she introduced us, and my first thing, I was surprised that's a camp for adults.
1: Yes.
0: Are there kids also, or only adults?
1: Only adults.
0: Only adults. that really surprised me, because it's not like a one day day camp. This is a week long.
1: Fully immersive. Most of our students stay on site.
0: And how many students do you have?
1: We will take a max of 50.
0: Oh, wow.
1: But we will not take more than that, because we want to keep the classes small, the feel and attitude of the whole immersive experience there. So we won't take more than 50.
0: And how many of those are repeat? How many come year after year? Because Leslie's done it twice, I've heard.
1: Oh, yeah. Yes, she has. Right now,
0: she's an overachiever, though. So.
1: Right now, just under, or about two-thirds of them are repeat students, and all the rest are new this year. We've had tremendous response this year with a lot of new students.
0: Right.
1: Traditionally, it had been a lot of repeat, and our people just keep coming back. We were just in the paper, the Prescott Courier, on Friday. They did a lovely article on us, the business section, and it was entitled, "They Come for the Flute, But They Stay for the People." And I think that truly describes it. What do you think, Leslie?
2: Yes, definitely.
0: And so you don't have to know how to play the flute.
1: Some of our people that come don't even own a flute.
0: Oh, so how much does the flute cost? I mean, I'm assuming there's a range.
1: Well, you can get the crappy and expensive
0: ones. Oh, jeez.
1: You know,
0: the affordable
1: at the tourist
0: starter
1: places,
0: flute.
1: But they don't have sound and they don't have quality.
0: Okay, so you don't want those.
1: No, because
0: you're going to get frustrated. Yeah, yeah.
1: But you can get, I brought this one and I want to show it to you. I just played a much higher quality flute. This is my PVC flute, and I'm just going to give you some notes. This is a $60 flute.
0: Okay.
1: It's made out of PVC.
0: Right.
1: So you can go hiking, kayaking with it. If it drops in the lake, it floats. You wash it. It's a great starter flute. This is on the lower end. And then you can get a decent wooden flute starting about $75-ish.
0: Okay, so not bad. It's an affordable.
1: And then you can
0: hobby.
1: Go up as high as $10,000. It just depends on what you want to pay.
0: Well, I'm not in the I don't know how many people are in the $10,000 range.
1: I actually got to play a $10,000 flute a couple of years
0: ago. Oh wow!
1: And that was, if you'd given it to me 2 years prior, I would have been too afraid to touch it.
0: Right.
1: But it was a thrill to play a $10,000 flute.
0: So what happens at the camp? Because I'm assuming it's not only flute playing. My assumption is that there is some other workshops on variety of topics that have to do with wellness and relaxation and that type of thing. Am I correct?
1: There's everything there. First of all, our instructors are all national and international recording artists and all award-winning recording artists.
0: Okay.
1: So we have Joelle Young, who's known well in the blues world as a saxophone player, but he brings a lot of the blues in, which is wonderful for us. We have Kalani Das out of California, who used to do percussions for Yanni and Barry Manilow, and he is a power to be reckoned with, and he's just a presence. We have Ronnie Yellowrobe. She's been playing for years. We have Shelley Morningsong and Fabian Fontenelle. They're a married couple. They're out of New Mexico. They live in the Zuni Pueblo.
0: Oh, wow.
1: And then we have Suzanne Tang, who's a Yamaha recognized artist. And she started out, she's classically trained as a regular concert flutist, and her husband Gilbert Levy, and so we have a broad range of styles from our instructors.
0: So let's get the website out there.
1: solsticeflute.org.
0: See, you can't get much easier than that.
1: I know.
0: I love that. solsticeflute.org.
1: Okay. Yes.
0: So walk me through a day. If I'm going to camp, like day one, I'm doing what, and then by the end, what's it like? So I'm having breakfast.
1: Oh, yeah.
0: Okay.
1: Day one, you check in on Sunday, and you get your room, and people start shopping for flutes because we have vendors.
0: Is it like a cabin-type situation, or it's an individual room?
1: They have individual lodge rooms.
0: Oh, really?
1: Uh-huh. And so we also have bunkhouse if they want to stay in a bunkhouse situation. So all of our guests stay, and majority of them are in the individual lodge room. So they'll check in, they'll get their room keys. A lot of them have been traveling because they come from all across the United States. We've had them from Europe, Mexico, South America, Canada, and they start looking at flutes because we have all kinds of flute vendors there for them to try different flutes and shop. And even if you don't have a flute, you can borrow one. They loan them out for nothing, and they can track, see what works for them, because the flute is very personal to the player. So that's day one. We start bright and early at 7 a.m. with breakfast at the dining hall. By 7:45, we've got the jam session going, and it started out by our instructors, and the music is flowing, and the dancing is flowing, and people are grabbing flutes and coming up and playing a kind of an open mic kind of thing.
0: Right.
1: We have morning announcements. Then we break out into individual sessions. We have classes for every skill. So we have the newbies who don't own floats, don't know how
0: right.
1: to play. We have a beginner level, two levels of intermediate, and advanced. So they all go out to their classrooms, and the intermediate and the advanced ones, they actually rotate between three of our instructor teams,
0: mm-hmm.
1: Where the newbies and the beginners, they stay with their instructor from start to end to really get them feeling comfortable.
0: Right.
1: So we have that going on Monday. We break for lunch. Then we have the afternoon sessions that are geared for everybody, all skill levels, to learn new techniques. It might be how to play a duet, a call and response, how to do all kinds of things, different scales. So there's a breakout sessions in the afternoon. After that, we have optional workshops throughout the entire week where you can do anything from making a drum or an ocarina or a flute bag to healing sessions like you mentioned, mm-hmm. sound bowl sessions. We even have a massage therapist on
0: site. I was just going to ask that. I'm like, there's got to be a massage in here somewhere.
1: Yes,
0: somewhere
1: there's
0: got to be a
1: massage therapist on site. And then
0: that was classic. Sorry. That was literally my next question.
1: It's okay. I anticipated. And then we added this year something we call the Gathering at Taylor Lodge, because if there's downtime or in between, we also have a concert on Thursday that our students play. And so they like to gather. And so we have a place called the Gathering at Taylor Lodge with a beautiful Taylor Lodge is the lodge that we're at, where people can just come together, talk, share, train, jam together.
0: Right.
1: Our instructors have options to come and have private lessons.
0: Okay.
1: Throughout the week. One of our workshops is the Masterpiece Recording with Suzanne and Gilbert, and you actually play, and Gilbert's a sound guy, and he puts it together, and at the end you come out with this absolute beautiful recording of the student playing and all the percussions and the backgrounds, and it's all recorded, and it's phenomenal.
0: So basically you're just not doing anything but sitting around eating bonbons for a week, right?
1: That's true.
0: Yeah.
1: I mean, it's busy.
0: That's
1: amazing. We break for lunch, our dinner at 5, which is on site with everybody in the lodge. And then Monday evening, we have Rana Yellowrobe, and she is registered with her tribe to have these healing powers with the eagle feathers and the whole bit and the smudging. So she is going to be doing this year the 7 Directions Ceremony for us. Tuesday night, Kalani.
0: I'm gonna interject here.
1: Yeah.
0: Because I don't want to forget about the concert.
1: Okay.
0: So you've got this huge week going on.
1: Yeah.
0: And it's super reasonable mm-hmm. as far as the cost. It's all your meals, all the instruction, all this other stuff. And you go to solsticeflutecamp.org.
1: solsticeflute.org
0: to register. But I want to talk about if you can't go to the camp and you want to experience what happens and takes place, you have a concert.
1: Yes.
0: Now, these are all attendees, people, campers?
1: No, we have two concerts. We have a concert Thursday night that's just for the students, for each other.
0: And now,
1: big one is Friday night, the 22nd.
0: And that takes place at the Federal.
1: The Federal, yes.
0: Which is at the corner of Goodwin and Cortez.
1: Yes.
0: Am I correct?
1: Yeah. It's on the second story of the post office.
0: Okay, gotcha.
1: And so, yes, we have that, and only our pros perform for that.
0: Okay, can you get tickets?
1: Yes, tickets are already available at solsticeflute.org. They're going to be flyers going out in a couple weeks, all over storefronts. Look for our roadside banners.
0: Okay.
1: We promote anywhere and everywhere and anywhere we can. There's a QR code available, so there's all kinds of options.
0: And the concert is super reasonable also. It's like $20.
1: $20 per person.
0: $20? Okay.
1: $20 per person.
0: Right.
1: Doors open at 6 because we have a silent auction full of wonderful things. We are a nonprofit, which is important to know, so all of the proceeds for the concert and the silent auction go to our nonprofit.
0: Sounds good. We're going to have you play us out because we are almost... That went fast. So my guests today have been Kelly Kennedy and Leslie Johnson with Solstice Flute Camp taking place August 16th to the 23rd with a concert at the Federal Friday, August 21st. tickets online and register, and more information for the camp at solsticeflute.org. And you're going to play us out with some Native American flute.

0: Thanks for joining me on the Prescott Palette. My guests today have been Kelly Kennedy and Leslie Johnson with Solstice Flute Camp. More information at solsticeflute.org. Camp takes place August 16th to 23rd with a concert at the Federal August 21st. Be sure to check out my column every Thursday in the Cross the Street section of the Daily Courier to see who I'm talking with next. And we'll see you next time on the Prescott Palette.
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0: For 18 years, El Gato Azul has been Prescott's quirky, cozy, friendly place to meet. 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
4: Hey, everybody. Happy weekend. I am so thrilled to be with you once again. We have so much fun together, so thank you for tuning in. I have yet another fantastic show, and I'm so excited because I'm bringing back old friends who have been here before, who I'm sure you've already checked into and listened to since their last time appearing on the show. Appearing? Well, listening on the show. You get the idea. Anyway, Dutch Holly is in studio. We have Trey and Jen. We're going to talk about some new releases they have coming out and all the things they've been up to since the last time we listened and heard from them, and it's going to be a wonderful time, as it always is. 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
4: And we are back, and we have my dear friends and wonderful guests and fabulous contributors to life. Dutch Holly are here, Jen and Trey. Hi, guys. Thank you for being in the studio again.
7: Hello. Thanks for having us again.
4: I'm so excited. We have great things to cover today. I want to talk more about the things we probably introduced last time, but also just right out the gate, we have some exciting things coming up. Let's just let everybody know off the top.
8: Right, so August 4th, we're putting out an 11th anniversary edition of the first song we ever recorded as an electronic duo.
4: Amazing.
8: And then on August 8th, we're going to play the electronic, the Celebrate Electronic Music event at the Musical Instrument Museum.
4: MIM.
8: Yes.
4: That room, do you know much about that room?
8: I don't, but I think that we're playing in the atrium. It's called El Rio
4: so
8: North,
4: cool.
8: Right?
7: So we're so excited.
8: Yeah.
4: Have you been there before?
7: No.
4: Okay, it's a magical experience. You're really gonna love it. Obviously, it's the Musical Instrument Museum. There are musical instruments everywhere. When you walk through, it's just an incredibly inspiring place. And I'm so thrilled and excited. When I saw that you guys were playing there, I was like, that's so great.
8: Yeah.
7: We're so excited. And they approached us out of the blue,
4: which
7: made it really special.
4: Yeah.
7: Just to be included in such a great event.
4: So wait a minute. Back up for a second. Did you just get an email being like, hey,
7: we
4: y'all.
7: Did.
8: Right out of the blue.
7: Yes.
8: Yeah.
4: And it just said, I represent or somebody from the MIM, we would love to have you.
7: We love your sound.
8: Yeah,
7: we think you're really cool, and we want you to play this.
8: I mean, they do this series every month. I think it's celebrating whatever type of music. I think it's soul, celebrating soul.
4: Okay.
8: This in July, right?
4: Sure. So a thematic.
8: Right. So it's a thematic thing, and they're doing celebrating electronic music in August, right?
4: Yeah.
8: And so if you Google electronic music in Arizona, guess who comes up?
4: Hey, girl. Hey,
8: yeah.
4: Dutch Holly.
8: That's right,
4: so. I love it. Well, this is very exciting. So will this be maybe the show that debuts your recent release that you just put out, Spirit Eyes?
7: Yes.
8: Yes, it is.
4: So will this be its first celebratory? Have you played it yet live since?
7: We have played it live here and there, but I would say
4: it wasn't
7: playing
4: released.
7: It here. Yes, it wasn't released yet.
8: It'll
7: exactly.
8: It'll be the first time we'll play it since it's been released.
4: And now everybody can hear it and then go find it, which is so exciting.
7: Yeah.
4: And that's a really big deal.
8: It'll be the first time that we play because I did things to it to make the release

0: myself to play guitar in order to communicate.
1: Like you do.
0: Yeah, to communicate. Well, and I had a lot of help. I used to hang out with blues musicians and things like that, and they taught me scales and
1: so cool.
0: different things like that. But then I, that song came to be just me and the guitar, but it's always stayed with me because the message is important. It's about following your intuition and drowning out the noise of the world that wants to tell you things about yourself that
1: sure.
0: probably aren't true.
1: Sure.
0: And so this song is a tribute to that. And in any way, so it always stuck with me, and I wanted to produce it in the way it sounded in my head, and now it does. But it took
1: nice.
0: Me some doing. It took some years to
1: sure.
0: happen.
1: Like working
0: and
1: through
0: technology to catch up with what I heard in my head.
1: Isn't that amazing?
0: Yeah.
1: Isn't it amazing to be like, I had this sound and just now or just recently or just in within time.
0: Yeah.
1: I was able to catch up with what I was able to envision prior.
0: Yeah.
1: That's so neat.
0: Yeah.
1: You're like James Cameron. He was the same way. He was like, I don't have the technology to make Avatar yet, but I'm making it.
0: Right.
1: And then one day.
0: Well, I mean, right makes me seem pretentious.
1: No,
0: I don't mean
1: but
0: that.
1: You get
0: but
1: it.
0: I'm saying I get that. That's how I work.
1: Well, I think that's a fabulous introduction. Let's go ahead and listen to Spirit Eyes.

0: And you were just listening to Spirit Eyes by Dutch Holly. Now, Trey, you were talking about with this release, we got some new, exciting, different things happening.
1: This release and the next two coming up are exclusive releases. 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So
0: I love that. Good for you, by the way.
1: Right. And so they will come out on all the streaming platforms and everything when we release them on our album in October.
0: Sure.
1: But for right now, they're like only
0: people
1: available.
0: People can preemptively see them if they go to Bandcamp, YouTube, and
1: if you sign up on our email list.
2: And DutchHolly.com.
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1: DutchHolly.com, then you get a download. Right.
0: You know what I love so much about that? We'll call it business model in air quotes. What I love about that is that, one, we're in such a time where musicians really don't get paid in any way, shape, or form on their music. So going to a place like Bandcamp supports you, YouTube supports you. There are better royalty rates on those clicks and plays than there are
2: in
0: the whatever modern world societal blah, blah, blah, blah. I also love that the exclusivity of it, in the sense that it's like, if you follow us, if you know us, we're going to give you, we want to give you these things right out the gate. We don't want to hold them. We don't want to, you know, the world can find them in the time in which they will. But if you've followed us or if you pay attention at all, you know, we're leaving nuggets for you to be connected to the process.
1: That's right.
2: Absolutely.
0: Which is really cool.
2: Because we really appreciate that.
0: Yeah, that's so cool. Good job, you guys. Did you have that plan before? Like, was that this is the plan for whatever we do next?
1: We've been doing that for all of our singles that have come out in the last couple of years. We give it to the fans and friends have dibs.
0: Love it.
1: Right? And then Spotify and that gets it later. Right?
0: Great.
1: So, but like.
0: So go to DutchHolly.com and sign up for your newsletters or for your updates, because then you'll be in the know.
2: The transmissions of all that stuff. Is how we refer to
0: Fantastic.
2: It. Commander Ivy wouldn't have it any other way.
0: I love it. Well, we are going to take a short break. We're going to hear a word from some of our sponsors. Thank you for tuning in. We are in studio with Dutch Holly today. You just heard Spirit Eyes. It has been released, so if you want to go hear it again, you can go find it on all streaming platforms. And when we come back, we'll be discussing more things, music, and listen to another song, and keep up even further with our fabulous Dutch Holly.
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0: And we are back with my in-studio guest, Dutch Holly, which is made up of Trey and Jen. We listened to earlier Spirit Eyes, and we are going to be listening to another song of theirs here in just a short bit called Funny Girl. Now, you guys, as a married couple, as a band, as a working couple side by side, as parents of your beautiful child and all of these things, when did the musicality, because Funny Girl was, what, 11 years ago?
1: 11 years ago.
0: Okay, and was this the first song you ever released together as Dutch Holly?
1: No.
0: No, okay.
1: We released an EP in 2010, but we had a full band.
0: Oh.
1: And so all of that is a bunch of different musicians on that album. In 2015, we decided that we were going to go duo. And
0: what helped aid that decision? I'm curious, if you don't mind sharing.
2: My pickiness about how the music was being executed. But everyone was very talented and great. And there was nothing against anyone else.
0: Sure, absolutely.
2: But I have had a very specific idea in my mind of what I wanted to sound like. And I'm not necessarily a performer as much as, I don't know, I just didn't want to go play music for the sake of playing music in front of people. I wanted the music to sound a certain way.
0: Yeah, absolutely. Well, that makes you a true artist,
2: And so I'm kind of a hermit a little bit in that way.
0: I think you said something really lovely that makes perfect sense to me, which is obviously a group of musicians in a room is not a slight on their talent, their capabilities.
2: Not at all. And I love these. I love all of these
0: people.
2: Or
0: even the mixture of energy in that setting.
2: It's beautiful.
0: But communicating what's in your head, I feel for you on this one because, as a musician as well, sometimes there's just something in your head and you're trying to find all these words. I find myself saying things like, it sounds like corduroy or, ice skates on a frozen lake in New Jersey. And everyone's like, what? But when you can dial something back so that you can get to whatever that sound
2: is. Oh, it's so gratifying.
0: It's really special.
2: Yeah.
0: It's a neat feeling to be like, that was it. It was trapped in there and now it's not.
1: So around 2012, 2013, we started doing duo stuff and just kind of hanging out and recording and getting it right. And we put out an EP in 2015 of 5 songs. And this is the first song on that EP. And it's the first thing that we recorded just as
0: the duo. So it was your first release as you two, Dutch Holly.
1: That's right.
0: Which is a rebirth, right? That's a very exciting new beginning.
2: Yes.
1: But now we've been playing it live for so long.
0: Has it maneuvered itself into something but different?
2: It's evolved a little bit.
1: It's evolved. And so now we want to put out the
0: Today version.
1: The Today version. And so that's not what we're going to hear today, but that's what's going to come out on August 4th.
0: Okay, so what we're hearing today is the OG. This is so cool because now the audience can time travel with you. It'll be one of those things where it's like we got to learn what it was.
2: That's why we want to share that today.
0: That's so fantastic. And then when it comes out, everybody's going to be like, the arrival of who it is today, how it is today. That's fantastic. What would you say... if you can quantify how it's evolved, what would you say have been kind of the most significant evolutions or changes to it?
1: Oh, I've got 3.
0: Okay, great. Trey, I love it. Your energy is here and ready.
1: it's samples,
0: okay,
1: loops, and synth textures.
0: Oh, are all tweaks now.
1: There's synth textures on this.
0: Right.
1: And stuff, but like we were doing the duo thing live, and so we started doing looping and stuff. And so some of those loops kind of stuck and became parts, right?
0: Right. So now you hear it that way.
1: And now we hear it that way. Yeah. So and so that's what I'm furiously working on back in our studio.
0: Trying to like get it all together.
1: To get it all
0: like,
1: done before the release.
2: But this does still have the backwards guitar solo, which I really love.
0: Yeah. That's so the parts that needed to stay have stayed.
2: Yes.
0: Yeah. Do you find that when you do play it live now, do you feel like you perform it with a different energy now than maybe you did when you first, because of growing with it that way?
1: Jen's always had this is her baby, mm-hmm. and she's always had the same energy about this song. It's more kind of all of the I'm doing a better job of translating what she had in mind now than I was before.
0: Well, time gives you that, that understanding.
2: And I play percussion now, which I didn't start out playing percussion, but I started playing around 2012. That's when I started experimenting with it, and I really love it. It's my favorite thing to play live. And
0: I know I love watching you up there with your beautiful crown and your drumsticks. And you're like, let's go.
2: I have so much fun. Yeah. I even hand out shakers sometimes for people to play along.
0: Oh, that's fun. Yeah. Do you ever get anybody just out of sync all together?
2: No, everyone has really good timing.
0: Oh, that's so great. That's only happened to me like once or twice, but believe me, it's noteworthy. When you're like, well, we're okay. I'm keeping one beat and you're in a different one, but all right.
2: It's kind of adorable that they will
0: try
2: do it at all.
1: You might have forgotten, but you actually did play percussion on this recording because there's a glockenspiel part that you played on this recording.
2: Oh, right. Yeah. I was playing glockenspiel back then, too, but I've evolved as a percussionist since the glock days.
0: Yeah. Oh, how fun. Well, we're going to give it a listen now. This is Funny Girl with a little glockenspiel put in the mix.
2: Yes.
0: That's a fun word. and when we come back, we will have a little bit more with Dutch Holly.

0: So you were just listening to Funny Girl by Dutch Holly, the 11-year-ago version that is going to be updated coming up. Let's let everybody know where to find you, where to hear the music, where they should be going.
1: All right. That's DutchHolly.com,
0: yep.
1: Which it's going to be exclusively released on that and our website. I'm sorry, and our YouTube and our Bandcamp until our album comes out in October.
0: Okay, so for right now, if you want to hear it,
1: yep.
0: You're going to one of those three places, YouTube, website, or Bandcamp.
1: That's right.
0: Okay, and all of them are Dutch Holly.
1: Dutch Holly, yes.
0: Okay, fantastic. And then the album comes out in October when?
1: We have not said a date until this very moment.
0: Okay.
1: It's October 14th on all streaming platforms.
0: Right? Woo! I love it.
1: And we're going to do an album release party in Prescott at the Hazeltine on October 17th.
0: So okay.
1: Those are brand new announcements.
0: You heard it here first, you guys. I love breaking news like this. This is my kind of news. So we've got October 14th as the release.
1: Mm-hmm.
0: Everybody can find it on all streaming platforms. And then on the 17th at the Hazeltine, we are going to have the album release party.
2: Yes.
0: For Dutch Holly.
2: Yes.
0: Mark your calendars right now, everybody. Now, where should people find you on socials?
1: It's easy to find Dutch Holly if you just Google us. All our Instagram and Facebook and Blue Sky and
0: easy to
2: TikTok.
0: Find.
1: TikTok and all of that is easy to
0: They're
1: find.
0: They're everywhere you want them to be. So you can find them anywhere. Everywhere Dutch Holly.
1: Yeah.
0: I love it. You guys are always such a treat to hang out with, and I really appreciate you coming into studio. You're my first, second repeat guest, right? I think so, Josh.
3: Yeah, we had Drew.
0: Okay, Drew doesn't count. Drew shows up everywhere all the time.
2: Dutch, we love Drew.
0: Well, because he's the best and he's very busy, but he and I cross paths all the time, so they're my first repeat guest.
3: Yeah.
0: Okay, great.
2: Official.
1: I'm so happy that we got the do-over, because last time we were here, we were working on stuff and didn't have any announcements, and now we have like four announcements.
0: Isn't that great?
1: Yeah.
0: I love how this
2: so
0: works.
2: Great. Thank
0: That's
2: you
0: so
2: for having us. We always enjoy coming here, and it's always a pleasure to be able to share space and ideas and time with you.
0: Well, thank you, you guys. You guys are the absolute best. For everybody listening, please go find my friends known as Dutch Holly, Trey and Jen. You can find them everywhere, as they explain to you. And listen, thank you for tuning in. It means a lot to us that you care enough about our local music and our regional music and all the artists that make up this wonderful place that we live in. And it's really nice to have your support. So thank you for tuning in. Be sure to tune in next week. As always, I hope you have a smile on your heart. I hope you are surrounded by joyous people and a lot of laughter. And wherever you are traveling or whether you're at home, be safe and be sure to hug someone you love. Until next week, we will be back then. Be safe, be wonderful, and take care, everybody.
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7: Police in Berlin are searching for a suspect who allegedly plowed a van through a crowd at an LGBTQ+ pride event. At least one person was killed. 16 others are hurt. Police say the suspect has ties to a local Islamic group, and they believe it was terrorism. Hundreds of thousands of people were in Berlin for the celebration.
6: Fox's Chandley Painter. President Trump facing growing concerns over the Iran war, but RNC Chair Joe Gruter says the president still has a good case.
8: 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We can't let Iran have a nuclear weapon. 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I mean, he deserves a lot of credit for being so courageous.
6: Gruter's on Fox's The Big Weekend Show. Many divided over U.S. involvement, saying the financial impacts are too much. 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
3: 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A chance of showers today. Expect a low of 71 tonight in the Prescott Quad Cities with a high today of 93 and a high on Monday of 91. 78 for your overnight low in Cottonwood in the Verde Valley with a high today of 103 and on Monday, 101. 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
3: I'm Bill Monroe. Due to the heavy monsoon rains, local jurisdictions lifted fire restrictions. This included the Prescott and Coconino National Forests and the Central Arizona Fire and Medical Authority, Cottonwood and Yavapai County, which lifted the ban in all five fire zones. Bureau of Land Management officials lifted all seasonal fire restrictions in Yavapai County. Central Arizona Fire and Medical Authority crews were involved in numerous water rescues due to heavy rain. In addition, a semi-truck overturned on Highway 89A near Gloucester Hill Road, causing traffic backups and forcing law enforcement officers to close both lanes. Prescott Valley Public Works team members cleaned up after monsoon storms hit around Viewpoint and Roundup Drives. Roundup was closed but later reopened. In Camp Verde, the Out of Africa Wildlife Park ended up closing until further notice due to extreme flooding. The 27,000-acre pocket fire left burn scars near Sedona, and as a result, a portion of Oak Creek Canyon and the Slide Rock Swimming Area were closed due to flooding, as was the low water crossing at Prescott Street and Lazy River Drive in Dewey-Humboldt. And Prescott National Forest officials lifted the restrictions on climbing and other activities on the cliff faces of Granite Mountain and Thumb Butte. I'm Bill Monroe, and that's your KQ&A News Week in Review.
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0: Now, it's Red Eye Radio. Gary McNamara and Eric Harley talk about everything from politics to social issues and news of the day. Whether you're up late or you're just starting your day, welcome to the show. From the Relief Factor Studios, this is Red Eye Radio.
1: All across America, we are Red Eye Radio. He is Eric Harley, and I'm Gary McNamara.
2: Hi.
1: You know, it got up to 109 in my town yesterday.
2: You know, it's crazy. I was running errands. About the time you posted you were working in your yard.
1: Yeah.
2: And I think it was a little after that, actually.
1: It's 106 then.
2: It was 106 then. I think it was an hour or hour and a half later. I went to go run some errands just in my neighborhood. And it's radiant heat. It wasn't the actual temperature, but my truck read 121 degrees. That's the radiant heat basically coming off of the pavement that affects that reading. Then you drive around for a little bit, and it kind of gets closer to what the actual reading was. But, yeah, 109. And I think we're supposed to get back up above 100 today.
1: And I had to go visit a friend in the hospital in Fort Worth, so I got caught up in traffic. And when I got caught up in traffic, I got caught up in an area where there was a ton of road construction being done. And so I'm looking out, you know, seeing the workers out there saying, how the hell did they do that? Now, I saw a ton of cooling tents.
2: Yeah.
1: But then something I never thought of before.
2: What's that?
1: Because there's all the massive road construction equipment in there.
2: Mm-hmm.
1: And so as I'm sitting there at a dead stop.
2: Yeah.
1: For like 15 minutes before it got moving. And I think it was because construction equipment or something was crossing the highway. But I'm looking at these, you know, these big dump trucks and earth movers, excavators. And thinking to myself, they're all enclosed. They got to have air conditioning.
2: They do.
1: I looked it up on AI, and it said,
2: yeah.
1: And then they talked about specifically in Texas and had the companies that actually are there to immediately repair if there's any problem with the air conditioning in those massive vehicles.
2: You'd
1: die if you didn't have it.
2: A friend of mine who I've known since grade school works in this area in construction. Right now, he's working on the expansion of DFW. And the equipment he's in is air conditioned. And now, a lot of the stuff that they have to do by hand.
1: Mm-hmm.
2: You know, so they got to get out there and they got to get in the sun. But they're very careful, you know, about brakes and everything else. And also, working at night, you know, helps a little bit. Sometimes that's to catch up on a schedule. You kind of have to work when you can. And now that we're kind of past our rainy season, you can work at just, you know, you can work almost every day. And you know, 100 degrees, but 109, they're very careful. You know, there was a postal carrier, another postal carrier, just about 15, 20 minutes north of here, who passed away in the heat, from the heat. And that's happened before. That actually happened. In our area before, last year or year before. And you think about the people, like on my street, my mailbox is on my porch. So Daniel, our carrier, great guy, I've known him for years, and he comes by and he's got to walk the whole street. You know, I don't know how big his route is, but it's amazing how fast he gets one street done. But they're, you know, they're working in the heat. They've, you know, I remember my dad. When my dad was after his military career, he drove a truck delivering pharmaceuticals. And the truck that they had him in for the longest time was a smaller truck. It wasn't the smallest box truck, but it was a box truck. So it wasn't an 18-wheeler at that time. And it had no air conditioning. And I'm like, are you kidding me? And he just had to wear a rag around his neck the whole time, kept Gatorade. He kept a cooler, actually, in his truck filled with ice down with everything. Now, he was indoors. He would go in when he would deliver to hospitals and pharmacies. He would, you know, of course, he would take his break then. And he was home every day. He got home every day, you know. So, but still, My gosh.
1: Yeah, I had people saying, you're not really doing lawn work. I'm like, I'm only out for 10 or 15 minutes. I was hydrating very, very well, but I don't really stay out for more. You can tell, but I have an evaporation. I got a couple of evaporation hats, which are the greatest things ever invented, that are very simple. They have like a sponge-like material. You basically soak the hat, and then you wring it out, and in the sponge area at the top of the head, it evaporates, and you'd be amazed. You'd be out there. Now, it doesn't last, or it lasts easily the 15 minutes that I'm out there, and then I come in for, you know, 10 minutes, cool off, throw down some water, you know, put more water on the evaporation hat, put it back on. But when you take the hat off, when you walk in, your head's completely cool. It's cold. I mean, it's the rest of your body might get hot. But I did have, getting back to your car thing, when I lived in Florida and Texas from late 82 to late 86, I didn't have air conditioning in my vehicle. I lived in Florida and I lived in East Texas. So, I mean, it's as hot there as it does here.
2: I've had a couple of cars without air conditioning. It's not good.
1: But it's amazing how when I was in my 20s, it wasn't as big of a deal.
2: No.
1: Really didn't know. There wasn't like, I've got to sell this car and I got to do whatever I do to be able to get air conditioning. It was just like, whatever.
2: Yeah. Well, it was, you know, when I was young, I always thought, well, I'll fix the air conditioner, because there was an air conditioner on the car, or this one car I had. But I didn't mind rolling the windows down. You know, it was an old Monte Carlo. It was a cool car. And rolling the windows down also kept the weed smell out of the car. So that way, if the cops pulled me over... That's not true. It wouldn't keep the weed smell out of the car, unfortunately. No. I never really, because, you know, I wasn't an adult, so I wasn't like traveling hours, you know, to go see someone or whatever. Mm-hmm. I lived in a small town. I was in the car maybe 15 minutes at a time, you know, so it wasn't a big deal. And now I live 2.2 miles from here. No, I'm going to have AC. I'm going to have AC. Even at night, I'm going to have AC. In the winter, I'm going to have AC.
1: I mean, what a great, you know, and I know we know liberals hate air conditioning.
2: Yeah, yeah.
1: Except their own.
2: Right, exactly. Exactly.
1: Yeah. I will say this, though, that it's wonderful to walk back in the air conditioning, but I was out for a while. And after that, I take the hydrating fluid that has salt.
2: Mm-hmm.
1: And somebody was telling me that the other day. They said, you know, salt is, and I go, what they have in the hydrating fluid.
2: Mm-hmm.
1: They, you know, the powder, excuse me, that you put into water, and they got like 20% of your minimum daily adult requirement of salt, sodium.
2: Mm-hmm.
1: But when the biggest impact it has is when I used to golf during the summer. I really don't golf during the summer anymore. It's just too much of a beat down. But when I'd finished 9 holes and you felt beat down, you take the bottle of water, you put that powder in, you shake it up, you take it, you get a salt high.
2: Mm-hmm.
1: You can feel it.
2: Yeah.
1: You can actually, you start waking up. It's like, whoa.
2: Yeah. Yeah.
1: I stopped because... Yeah, I can't. I golfed one time in 112 degrees, and we walked.
2: Yeah, that can't be fun.
1: Much. We gave up like on the 14th hole. We walked and I just said, you know, but that was a long time ago. But then I was still up to just even 2 years ago. I was golfing during the summer, and I finally just said, it's too much of a beat down. It just is. I mean, the heat just. You know, when you get older, it really, and I think age really does have an impact. I don't know why, but age does have an impact of how you handle heat. Now, I did have heat stroke once, and that's when I lived in East Texas, and we used to play basketball in the middle of the day, and it would be 105, 106. And one day I took the ball out of bounds, and I can still remember the feeling. It was a euphoric feeling. I'm playing basketball. I'm like, this is great. It's so hot out, and I've got the chills.
2: Yeah.
1: Take the ball out of bounds. Woo! I mean, I was, I would have, my head would have hit the concrete if the guy in front of me guarding me hadn't caught me.
2: Right.
1: You know, the guy was taking the ball out of bounds and he's guarding me. And there I go, whoop, right there. And woke up at the side and drank water and did, I was done for the day. I didn't go to the hospital. I was probably should have, but I was young and foolish back then. But I learned at that point, you just, you don't mess with heat.
2: Yeah, I've been in a situation actually in an ER with dehydration. And ironically, I was in Galveston at this ER and they gave me IV, saline solution. And I thought, this is ironic because I was literally right across the street from the beach that has the most salt water. And I'm paying probably a lot of money, or the insurance company was, for me to get this hydration. I had some other things going on, and it wasn't ended up not being too serious. But one time I did, I was running, actually. I went out for a run, 98 degrees. And when I came back around the house, you know, by the house, I thought, I think I better go inside. Because my sweating started to slow down. And I thought, that's not good. And sure enough, I went in. And then when I laid down, my heart was just racing. And I actually took, drank salt water and pickle juice. That's what I drank. They sell it now as hydration.
1: Do they really?
2: I just bought 2 gallons of it.
1: Pickle juice?
2: Day before yesterday. Yeah.
1: I think I'd rather die.
2: Yeah. And now they've taken the yellow dye number 2 out of it, so it's actually clear.
1: Oh, okay.
2: I don't know, so.
1: So it doesn't taste like pickles?
2: No, it's dill juice.
1: Is it?
2: It tastes like pickles. Yeah.
1: Yeah.
2: Yeah. Yep, it will hydrate you.
1: All right, so.
2: And make it smell like a burger. Yeah. So, there's that.
1: We had mentioned about Hassan Piker telling Mamdani to shut the F up.
2: Yeah.
1: Because it's like, you're hesitating. You're not, they're saying that's why AOC, her numbers, AOC's numbers are, Trump has better favorability numbers than AOC. And one of the reasons, and Piker was talking about it, is because Mamdani's starting to hesitate when he gives an explanation.
2: Yeah.
1: Basically trying to think now, how will the public judge this instead of just saying it? And he said, that's what AOC did.
2: Right.
1: AOC now parses her words, and you can't. You gotta be, if you're going to be a communist, be a commie and be a proud commie. If you're going to be a Nazi, if you're going to be a Chinese communist,
2: wear the uniform.
1: If you're going to believe in anti-Semitism, if you're going to be a racist, if you're going to be a misogynist, if you're going to be a sexist, be an absolute dominant in your face communist, sexist, misogynist, Nazi, whatever else you want to throw in there.
2: Yeah. No, that's exactly what we've talked about for a long time. We said it during the interim period after the election in 2008, before he was inaugurated. We talked about Barack Obama. For you people who think, that he's going to do all of these things on the left that voted for him, well, he's going to have to moderate. He's going to have to temper some of these things. And the way he talks, he's going to say a bunch of things and do a bunch of things you're not going to like. It's the case with all of them, because diplomacy will, at every turn, will catch you, and then you're in the headlines, and they don't want to be in the headlines for that reason. This is the problem with their ideas. Their ideas are failures. Well, they've been proven failures.
1: Well, that's
2: failures.
1: What, whether it's Mamdani or AOC, they start looking and saying, I believe this, but I don't know if I can sell it.
2: Right.
1: Because she came up, she's the one that really was the sort of the architect of the Green New Deal, which really sent you to communism.
2: Right.
1: She really hasn't proposed anything that radical since.
2: No.
1: There was a big blowback on that, but you think about it, AOC with only 35% approval.
2: Yeah.
1: Trump's is better.
2: Yeah.
1: And, you look at that and you're just, when I saw that, I went, all right, here we go. eventually you will become an oppressor. And if you do not subscribe to the socialism, communism of the DSA, then you are an oppressor. Piker said it the other day when he's saying you're a collaborator with the Democratic Party, basically to hell with the Democratic Party.
2: Oh, this is the problem with identity politics, that if you get to a point, and the same applies to the DSA, you're either with us full on or you're not.
1: Yeah. You're our enemy.
2: You can't hesitate. Yeah, if you hesitate, you're the enemy.
1: Right. 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

0: Night Radio. He's Eric Cronin. I'm Gary McNamara. Well, this meeting that James Tallarico, the Democrat that's running for Senate in Texas, that the altercation with a woman, a black woman, in Houston on Sunday really started things going, as he's now come out in favor of reparations, Tallarico, which he has never talked about before.
1: Right.
0: He's just always kept quiet on it.
1: Right.
0: He didn't want to broach that topic. But here this is, she says to him, black people don't trust you for this reason, and you cannot win without us. So you stay here, you answer our questions, or you suffer the consequences. Listen to this. Here we go.
2: Mm-hmm. Here, you answer our questions, or you suffer the consequences.
3: So, I'm happy to engage. We'll come to here in just a second. I appreciate you being here, and I appreciate you traveling in, and I appreciate you.
2: I did it for my people, not for you.
1: Well, all right.
0: You can tell he's stalling, too.
1: Yeah.
0: I thank you for coming.
1: Yeah.
0: I really appreciate you coming.
1: I want to start by saying thank you for blah, blah, blah, blah.
0: Yeah.
1: That's, diversion.
0: That's something you can't do in talk radio.
1: No.
0: You can't stall like that.
1: Yeah. I just want to start by thanking everyone for being here today.
0: Yeah.
1: Yeah. No, no, no.
0: We're so glad that you went to the app or turned on the radio station, or we thank our listeners because we are grateful for them.
1: Yes, we are.
0: But it's not a stall tactic.
1: No, it isn't.
0: Just love that. We'll get to more of that coming up here.

0: News. I'm Chris DeMeo. The search is on for a suspect who drove into a crowd in Germany during a gay pride event.
1: Police in Berlin are searching for a suspect who allegedly plowed a van through a crowd at an LGBTQ plus pride event. At least one person was killed. 16 others are hurt. Police say the suspect has ties to a local Islamic group, and they believe it was terrorism. Hundreds of thousands of people were in Berlin for the celebration.
0: Fox's Chandley Painter. President Trump facing growing concerns over the Iran war, but RNC Chair Joe Gruter says the president still has a good case.
2: Listen, we got to have faith in the president. We can't let Iran have a nuclear weapon. And this president's making sure that that doesn't happen. I mean, he deserves a lot of credit for being so courageous.
0: Gruter's on Fox's The Big Weekend Show. Many divided over U.S. involvement, saying the financial impacts are too much. 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
3: 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A chance of showers today. Expect a low of 71 tonight in the Prescott Quad Cities with a high today of 93 and a high on Monday of 91. 78 for your overnight low in Cottonwood in the Verde Valley with a high today of 103 and on Monday, 101. 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

0: 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Eric Harley and Gary McNamara, nightly on Red Eye Radio.
1: And he's Eric Harley, and I'm Gary McNamara. 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You know, it's really interesting because with the DSA now in there and the Radical Democrats now taking over the party, everything is different when it comes to, you know, you being an oppressor.
2: Yeah.
1: Because now, I mean, we played the thing from Tallarico where the black woman was saying, black Democrat woman, people don't trust you. You cannot win without us, so you stay here and you answer our questions or you suffer the consequences. And the Free Beacon had that on...

0: mark a significant leftward shift now in his messaging from his primary campaign. He declined to comment on reparations, which were supported by Jasmine Crockett, as he presented himself to voters as a progressive who could appeal across party lines. We told you he wasn't a moderate. The messaging helped propel Tallarico to a comfortable primary victory in March over Crockett, who is black and now claims she lost her Democrat primary race due to racism.
1: Oh,
0: by the way, the campaign said that back then, too.
1: Yeah, right.
0: It was racist. It was a racist race, Crockett said during a podcast appearance just a couple of weeks ago. Crockett's view appears to be shared by a significant portion of black Texas voters. A New York Times Siena poll in June found that 12% of black Texas voters hold a very unfavorable view of Tallarico. They said Tallarico's troubles with black voters appears to stem from an episode in February in which the former congressman, Colin Allred, a black man who lost his 2024 election to Senator Ted Cruz in a 9-point race, publicly accused Tallarico of being a racist for having the audacity to allegedly refer to him as a, quote, mediocre black man, end of quote. Wow. We're laughing because we know where this is going.
1: Yeah.
0: Allred briefly ran for Senate again in 2025, and after his early departure from the race, Crockett was considered a heavy favorite for the Texas Democratic Senate nomination. Commenting on Allred's departure in February, Tallarico reportedly told a Dallas-based political commentator that he signed up to run against a mediocre black man, not a formidable and intelligent black woman. Allred seized on Tallarico's alleged comments to cast him as a racist in a video message, urging all young black men out there to shrug off their haters by voting for Crockett. Tallarico denied making the offensive remark and called the accusation a mischaracterization of a private conversation. So there you go. But yeah, like you said, even Tallarico now, he's a racist.
1: Yeah, well, of course.
0: He's a racist. Now, you may be saying that Jasmine Crockett has no credibility because the last racist thing that she talked about was Argentina against Spain. And racism is why, and she couldn't figure out whether people were cheering for Argentina or not. She really was muddling that message completely.
1: Yeah, she fumbled that.
0: She really fumbled that. But racism somehow was involved in that.
1: Ironically, she fumbled while talking about soccer.
0: And as was noted immediately, because the point we believe she was trying to make is that people were supporting Argentina over Spain for racist reasons, and she was reminded by most critics of her racist commentary that apparently she missed the colonization of Latin America by the Spanish.
1: Right. Yeah.
0: Oh, my God, it's so great.
1: It's
0: really, it's just so great.
1: Is ignorance that bliss? Am I missing out on something? I mean, I don't pretend or claim to be the smartest guy in the room ever, even if I'm the only one in the room.
0: No, that's a great point.
1: You
0: and I could never take, and I know our audience couldn't take just a slogan and run with that without questioning whether it was true or not.
1: Well, we wouldn't make it one segment. You know what I mean? You're not going to... It's just, to me, it's mind-boggling

0: what gets people to vote for individuals who are just off the charts ignorant? I just don't get it. I really don't get it. And yet it happens. It comes down to the willfully ignorant voter. You go out of your way to make things that aren't important important, and the issues themselves aren't important, but it doesn't matter. You vote in a different way. That's how it runs. You're voting for the wrong reason. You're voting for anything else but the issues. You know, the ads come together with, you know, so-and-so is strong on crime, or...
1: No.
0: Or likes... Yeah.
1: Not anymore.
0: No, strong on crime, not strong on police.
1: Okay. Yeah,
0: I got it right.
1: I'm strong on crime.
0: I'm strong on
1: and,
0: crime.
1: And people like, see, that person's pro-law enforcement.
0: Say the pro-law... No. I support the gangs.
1: We want crime. No, we're strong on crime. We want crime.
0: Listen, criminals are just trying to feed their family like everybody else.
1: It was AOC, right?
0: AOC.
1: Yeah.
0: Oh, my gosh. No, seriously. If she can get elected, if all of these others can get elected, I'm just wondering how bliss is that ignorance. I mean, wow. You've got to live, because the willfully ignorant voter is the one that's making this happen. These are all choices.
1: Mm-hmm.
0: These people don't just walk into office. You just jump on board. It's just become that easy to win in certain parts of this country.
1: Yeah.
0: But here's the problem, you know? At some point, they become the oppressor, just as we pointed out. Look, the clock is ticking as soon as you win. It's only a matter of time. And Mamdanius... finding that out now, and AOC has been finding that out for quite some time.
1: You know, just want to get to this here for the end of the hour, because you and I were talking about this. I think it was by the end of the show this had come out yesterday. Mm-hmm. So remember, at the beginning of the show, I'd mentioned Jason Alexander, probably a Costanza reference or something.
0: Mm-hmm.
1: But Jason Alexander, this is from Fox, Jason Alexander is taking accountability for his past mistakes. The 66-year-old actor recently apologized to Courtney Stodden for participating in a 2012 Funny or Die sketch in which he held a cell phone to her chest and made comments about her body when she was a minor. Looking back at the comedy sketch, in which Ms. Stodden and I participated in 2012, I completely agree that it was inappropriate and I truly regret it, he told Fox News Digital in a statement. But more importantly, I am sorry for any harm or distress it has caused her. I offer her my sincerest apologies. The apology comes one day after she called out Alexander on Instagram as one of the writers of the sketch, adding, as an adult, that fact has become harder, not easier, for me to understand. I was 17 years in this photo. The older I get, the more impossible this is to understand. During this comedy sketch, Jason Alexander repeatedly rubbed his phone across my breasts while saying there was no signal in my head, but plenty of signal in my chest. Later in the sketch, he joked that when I turned 18... he'd like to have his way with me. She added she was a minor and didn't have the legal power to decide whether I wanted to participate, and that the contracts were signed by adults. What is a 17-year-old? Because that was an organized, that, you know, Funny or Die was
0: It
1: was a commercial enterprise.
0: Yeah.
1: What the hell was a 17-year-old in a sketch for?
0: Well, like and it was written into the sketch about her age when you turn 18.
1: Yeah.
0: First of all, how is that even funny?
1: Maybe that was the die part.
0: Yeah.
1: That wasn't funny. That was a
0: well,
1: die.
0: If the name is Funny or Die, I guess there is no promise to be funny.
1: Yeah, I don't remember that one.
0: I don't think I've ever seen it. No.
1: Yeah, I don't think I've ever seen it either.
0: No. I've only seen a handful of the Funny or Die things that happened. I mean,
1: so you're saying he was one of the writers. Everybody signed a contract.
0: Right.
1: You knew what the script was.
0: Yeah.
1: So this wasn't just Jason Alexander doing it.
0: No.
1: I'm not trying to take responsibility away from him, by the way.
0: No, but Funny or Die, I'm just stating the truth.
1: This was
0: the people who run Funny or Die put it up there.
1: Right. This was a group.
0: It was posted because it was on. It's an online.
1: Right. This is a group of adults who wrote it, produced it,
0: yeah,
1: directed it. How does that get through? Sorry, you're not. You're 17. You can't do this.
0: Yeah, we're not. We're not going to do this. Nothing from what I've read of those lines is remotely funny. But beyond that, the whole age thing.
1: Yeah,
0: you had a group of adults that decided it was okay and made it happen.
1: Yeah. Oof. I know.
0: I don't know how that happens.
1: We are Red Eye Radio.
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0: We are Red Eye Radio. He is Eric Carly, and I'm Gary McNamara. So that happened in the Jason Alexander thing in 2012.
1: Right. Yeah.
0: So it still boggles my mind where anything of any type of sexual content at all would, you know, with somebody who is a minor actress.
1: Right.
0: Unless you get parental approval for that. And I don't even know, I mean, because as we know, there have been some young actors that have done things that people view and go, oh, I don't know about that one. But the fact is, it's like, whether she went along with it or not, I don't know. But I'm just telling you this, I don't care what movie it is. If I'm a producer, executive producer of that, it's not happening.
1: I know someone who's good friends with the families whose son... I know somebody who knows somebody who knows somebody. It's somebody actually who used to work for us. Her best friend's son was on a very popular Netflix series. And he was underage. And there was a lot of cursing and everything on the set. And eventually, I think a couple of times in the script, you know, he cursed. There was nothing sexual or anything like that.
0: Right.
1: But a ton of violence... And the question was brought up, you know, by your friend who was one of our former colleagues. What do you think to his parents? Well, he's an actor, and these are things he's going to see anyway. He's probably already seeing them in movies, you know, elsewhere. You know, he wasn't like 5 years old, but he wasn't 18 either. This is a different, totally different story.
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13: News. I'm Chris DeMeo. The search is on for a suspect who drove into a crowd in Germany during a gay pride event.
14: Police in Berlin are searching for a suspect who allegedly plowed a van through a crowd at an LGBTQ plus pride event. At least one person was killed. 16 others are hurt. Police say the suspect has ties to a local Islamic group and they believe it was terrorism. Hundreds of thousands of people were in Berlin for the celebration.
13: Fox's Chandley Painter. President Trump facing growing concerns over the Iran war, but RNC Chair Joe Gruter says the president still has a good case.
15: 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We can't let Iran have a nuclear weapon. And this president's making sure that that doesn't happen. I mean, he deserves a lot of credit for being so courageous.
13: Gruter's on Fox's The Big Weekend Show. Many divided over U.S. involvement, saying the financial impacts are too much. 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
16: 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A chance of showers today. Expect a low of 71 tonight in the Prescott Quad Cities with a high today of 93 and a high on Monday of 91. 78 for your overnight low in Cottonwood in the Verde Valley with a high today of 103 and on Monday, 101. 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
16: I'm Bill Monroe. Unofficial results from the primary election showed Prescott Valley Mayor Cal Palaguta defeating challenger Lawrence Nagel and incumbents Michael Greer and Kendall Schumacher retaining their four-year seat. Jason Thornton won a two-year seat. John Hughes is returning as Dewey Humboldt mayor. And Robert Davis, Councilman Terry Nolan, and Ashley Preston were winners in the town council race. Gary Thompson was elected Camberti mayor, and Brian Fulce was elected Sedona mayor, while Tony Hauserman, Melissa Dunn, and Jeannie Billette won council seats. Camberti mayor Marie Moore won in the Yavapai County Board of Supervisors District 2 race. Yavapai County election officials announced they had finished tabulating ballots from the primary election. All that voter registration staff had left were provisional ballots and those that can be cured. Northern Arizona VA healthcare system officials announced an expansion of ambulance services. A VA-operated non-emergency ambulance started being used with plans to deploy a second ambulance later this year. And burned area emergency response team specialists on the 27,000-acre pocket fire near Sedona completed field surveys and produced a soil burn severity map. I'm Bill Monroe, and that's your KQ&A News Week in Review.
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2: 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Gary McNamara and Eric Harley talk about everything from politics to social issues and news of the day. Whether you're up late or you're just starting your day, welcome to the show. From the Relief Factor Studios, this is Red Eye Radio.
0: All across America, we are Red Eye Radio. He is Eric Harley, and I'm Gary McNamara. Good morning. Hello. All right, here we go.
1: Happy Thursday.
0: This is a story that was covered by a ton of the media, but it really didn't break out. At least I didn't see it on social media.
1: I only saw one post, and it was from Elon Musk.
0: Yeah. And, well, the interesting thing is when we talk about AI and the AI centers out there, you hear a lot about electricity and water and all
1: right.
0: that.
1: For the data centers, yeah.
0: The data centers. I was watching Bill Maher and an interview with Musk. Bill Maher was doing, saying, we're running out of resources. And he goes, no, we're not.
1: No, we're not.
0: Because, you know, don't know where you're coming up with that. He goes, well, there are people that don't have food and water. He said, there's plenty of water everywhere. I mean, desalination, he goes, is cheap now.
1: Mm-hmm.
0: He said, you know, it's all we have to do is do it. And energy, we can produce whatever energy that we need. And you and I have talked about it. I mean, when you think about the AI data centers, that's been really the biggest thing, water and energy. And as we've talked about before, all these things are problems that we can sell.
1: Right.
0: Excuse me, that we can solve, not sell.
1: We might be able to sell them, too.
0: We got to sell them and solve them at the same time. But this thing, I'll read the opening paragraph of the Wall Street Journal. Mm. It's the stuff of cybersecurity nightmares. On Tuesday, OpenAI said two artificial intelligence systems it was testing broke out of their test environment, hacked their way into the internet, and broke into another company. This is iRobot stuff. And how old's that movie? Like 25 years old?
1: That movie's that goes like way back, honestly. And you know, you think about Terminator 2. You know, follow me if you want to live. You think about all the threats of you know what happens if the robots take over. What is always really concerned me. I don't know if frightened is the word. I may be to a point of being frightened only because for me, everything in my entire life has been about sure footing. About, okay, what don't I know about whatever it is? And then let's learn it. All right. So the problem with AI is that you're not, there's not really one person that is going to keep up with all of it. It is moving, it's progressing so quickly, it's advancing so quickly that we're at that point. And now OpenAI is basically, I mean, they're admitting, they're telling the world, it was about 24 hours ago, it was during our show yesterday, that Elon Musk actually posted this, and he reposted somebody else's post on this. And then OpenAI came out and talked about it, and then here you have this from the Wall Street Journal. So the victim is a company called Hugging Face. They provide open AI source tools, open source AI tools. So the cause was a cybersecurity benchmarking test that apparently went wrong. So you had these two different programs, all right, these two different models. One was called GPT 5.6 Sol, and the other, which was even more capable, pre-release model that the company didn't identify. So this is something, again, in development, and it's proprietary, so they're not going to identify what that other one was. The software had been configured, this is from the Wall Street Journal, for evaluation purposes to be less likely to refuse hacking commands, according to OpenAI. Now, OpenAI had caged the models in a sandbox. That's a system that didn't have access to the internet. But during the test, the AI software used its hacking skills to break out. It found a way to get online and then hacked into Hugging Face's network, according to OpenAI.
0: And my question is, my first question is, and again, somebody will probably answer it, if you don't have access to the internet, how do you get to the internet?
1: This is, again, the great unknowns. I hate to sound like Donald Rumsfeld. We don't know what we don't know, and we don't know how to learn it. But that's the biggest problem with AI, is I think about my now 93-year-old father, who sits there on his phone, and he can order anything from Walmart groceries to DoorDash to anything, and it's great because mom and dad are still living in the home. They have caretakers, professional caretakers, and us non-professional caretakers, family, that are making everything happen for them to stay in their home as long as possible, stay independent. And I think about the things that, like loading a gift card onto DoorDash for my dad, or, you know, things like this. You know, it's a process. Then I think of myself, where I am at 60 and where AI is today, compared to where AI was a year ago, mm-hmm. just a year ago,
0: right.
1: or 2 years ago. By the time I get to 62, it may be such gibberish in my tiny little brain in terms of understanding it, that it's one of those things that builds a lot of great concern. I hate using the word fear, but there is a reason to have a healthy fear of this kind of intelligence, because here's the thing. My questions for OpenAI are, why Hugging Face? Why, first of all, like the first question is, how in the world did it break out of the sandbox and then get into the internet? And then what led to that? What are those protocols that are in place that allowed it to do that? I mean, we all know the overall idea of AI. It's learning on the fly. It doesn't need directives from us. We are now learning that real time. We're learning that in the real world testing here at OpenAI. I think that's a big part of what we have learned here, is that you can't, how do you regulate something like that? And then why did it target Hugging Face? Was it that it knew, it identified some element at Hugging Face's website that was related to AI and the source tools, and it identified with that and connected to that, so it immediately went to that? Was that the attraction, essentially, for these two programs to break out? This is, you know, this is the great concern, because what we use AI for, sitting around going, hey, would you draw me a rose on top of a, you know, a mountain or whatever? You know, can you take, I took some pictures of my brothers when they were a little before I was born. And when my brother passed away, and we colorized them, and we also, AI put one of my brothers in a pink onesie. Assuming he was a girl, because he was a baby at the time. But but the you do all these little things with AI or have a chat. Hey, how should I blah blah blah? What's the best way to make a cake or whatever? All of these things are fine. What the governments do with AI, this is the big thing with what was released last week from the president and China. What concerns me the greatest about, you know, even as much as them keeping that from President Trump in his first term at his daily briefings, Intel was keeping that from him. That's a massive concern. But if they're keeping that from him, those same individuals can be implementing those same type of minds, and that setting could be implementing using AI tools to do who knows what to who knows who.
0: What I found fascinating here, first off, let me just throw this out. The Wall Street Journal article. Now, we're coming from the Wall Street Journal article. Everybody covered it, really.
1: It was covered. It was widely covered.
0: We are using the Wall Street Journal story.
1: It didn't set fire to the internet, to social media.
0: And you think that this would?
1: Yes.
0: You know, just the conspiracy theorists would be jumping on it, and that really didn't happen. But they running here, the AI system appeared to have decided to hack Hugging Face as the quickest route to answer a benchmarking question.
1: Right.
0: Said Ariel Herbert Voss, chief executive of the cybersecurity firm Run Sybil. It's something that people thought could happen from an academic perspective, but it's not something that anyone's actually seen before.
1: Which is what my question was.
0: Just one more point I want to make. And the fears have prompted the White House to increase oversight of AI models, and this is the part right here, and push the private sector to deploy AI for defensive purposes. So AI will be on the offense and AI will be on the defense.
1: Yes.
0: Who wins?
1: Because then we go back to the movie War Games.
0: Yeah.
1: Which, by the way, I don't know where you can find it. I'm sure you can find it somewhere. Go watch it. It's intriguing. Now, sorry, the graphics on the computers are gonna make you laugh a little bit. It's gonna be like watching somebody play Pong for all you gamers out there. It's, you know, if you haven't seen the movie, which they may have, because it may be a cult classic for them. But it's again where you have, okay, if AI assumes a threat, an international, any geopolitical threat, right? If we're implementing this as a government, then what actions are to be taken? Because AI will say, because in this case, protocol wasn't there should have been a protocol and I don't know why there wasn't. It was in a sandbox, which means it had no access to the internet, that would tell it, don't attempt to get out of the sandbox. But it doesn't work that way with AI. You can tell a child that. Now, they don't always listen either. But you can't tell AI a thing. This is the thing. I started thinking as I'm reading through this and digesting all of this and thinking, because that one article that explains, you know, what the attraction to, why the AI system appeared to have decided to hack Hugging Face as a quick route to answer a benchmarking question, it's something that people thought could happen. You know, that's what I thought at first. When I didn't know the answer to that question, I thought, well, it had some connection to Hugging Face. there was something it identified with somewhere along the way, and I'm simplifying it. And for all the AI geeks out there and all of you involved directly in it, you know, pardon my very simplistic, oversimplistic language, but I'm just a lonely caveman talk show host. I don't know your AI ways. This is the concern that I have.
0: Well,
1: is that where do you build the guards? Where do you build, who builds the directives? You can't with AI, because eventually you want it to do things on its own.
0: No one has explained, and because this is the and I mentioned it earlier, because this is the question, if you have no access to the internet,
1: yeah,
0: how do you get to the internet?
1: Right. Right.
0: You can have AI software that you have in a computer that's plugged in.
1: No, it's almost AI like software, they yada over that part. Yeah.
0: Right, but yeah, exactly. But you're not hooked up. You got a computer in front of you, but you're not hooked up to the internet.
1: Right.
0: And then you put in safeguards because the whole test is based on the fact that you're not hooked up to the internet. The precautions are taken. If you're not hooked up to the internet, how did the AI software get into the internet?
1: Right.
0: And nobody is. This is one of the things you and I talk about all the time. We read a story, and the first question we ask, we start going through. Nobody's answered that question. That's the first question you would want answered.
1: Because here's the thing, I'm not accusing anyone at OpenAI of doing anything, because I don't know. I have no idea. But how do you allow that? How do you allow it to even be a part of anything tied to the internet? Why wasn't it confined to an offline device or set of devices, or, you know, a data center or whatever it is? It found its way online. How did it do that? That was either allowed and a tremendous oversight. You just assumed it wouldn't find its way onto the internet? Everything.
0: Has to be an electronic path to the internet.
1: Well, here's the thing. There's 5G signals everywhere.
0: Yeah.
1: So if there are 5G signals everywhere, then did it find a 5G signal? I have no idea.
0: Yeah.
1: All of these things are happening because AI doesn't look at rules. AI does what it's designed to do. It's designed to learn, to do it on its own. It's the whole point. And that does scare the hell out of me when you apply that to governments using AI, including our own, that want to control their own people.
0: We are Red Eye Radio.
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0: We are Red Eye Radio. He's Eric Cronin. I'm Gary McNamara. One of our great listeners sent to us saying the computer is connected to the internet. The AI model's running within the sandbox, which is a restricted environment created with software.
1: Mm-hmm.
0: The AI model found a flaw in the sandbox software and was able to get through.
1: So there you have it. That's the problem that they have with.
0: And again, I don't know if that's the case. That's another possibility is how I'm taking that because I haven't read that.
1: It found a way to receive a signal at some point it had to be connected to some device that had access to the internet.
0: Well, that would make...
1: There's no way to jump just out of...
0: But that scenario makes the most sense.
1: Yeah.
0: Just simply saying it was able to get around the software.
1: Right.
0: Which makes sense that they said, well, we believe that academically that this could happen. Well, yeah.
1: Well, then your test should have prevented this from happening. And they're saying, look, there's little to no damage done here with the break-in with Hugging Face. and there is... Number two, could we come up with a new name for Hugging Face? I don't know where the name comes from. the concern that I have is that we assume that this could happen. Well, if you're testing something like this, this could have been even worse. There could have been damage, depending on how far the programs themselves were determined to go. And that could have done serious damage here. So how in the world was there any connectivity? Or in a setting like that, while you're testing, is it required that it's part of a system that eventually does have connectivity? I have a million questions.

0: News. I'm Chris DeMeo. The search is on for a suspect who drove into a crowd in Germany during a gay pride event.
1: Police in Berlin are searching for a suspect who allegedly plowed a van through a crowd at an LGBTQ plus pride event. At least one person was killed. 16 others are hurt. Police say the suspect has ties to a local Islamic group, and they believe it was terrorism. Hundreds of thousands of people were in Berlin for the celebration.
0: Fox's Chan Lee Painter. President Trump facing growing concerns over the Iran war, but RNC Chair Joe Gruter says the president still has a good case.
2: Listen, we got to have faith in the president. We can't let Iran have a nuclear weapon. And this president's making sure that that doesn't happen. I mean, he deserves a lot of credit for being so courageous.
0: Gruter's on Fox's The Big Weekend Show. Many divided over U.S. involvement, saying the financial impacts are too much. 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
3: 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A chance of showers today. Expect a low of 71 tonight in the Prescott Quad Cities with a high today of 93 and a high on Monday of 91. 78 for your overnight low in Cottonwood in the Verde Valley with a high today of 103 and on Monday, 101. 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
1: And he is Eric Carly, and I'm Gary McNamara. 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When I saw this story yesterday and was reading it on the whole AI situation and this story that we've been talking about here,
2: yeah,
1: in the first couple of segments, the open AI models escaped and hacked into a company, I think in the movie Sneakers. Remember Sneakers?
2: Yeah, I remember that.
1: In 1992, right. Robert Redford and River Phoenix, Dan Aykroyd.
2: Yep. I remember that. I
1: mean, that was actually a pretty good movie.
2: Yeah.
1: Remember they had the machine that could decode anything, which you really think about it was probably a
2: precursor to AI.
1: Yeah.
2: I mean, if you think about the advent of computers, right, when one computer, now we have them that we can hold them, you know, the devices you can just hold in your hand. But back in the day when you and I were first learning computers, when the world was first learning computers, one computer took up an entire room. And the problem, you know, if you think about going back to that, it will be able to do so many things for us. Well, it's more than just, you know, solving a math problem or, you know, whatever it might be, finding information and all of that.

0: possible. Well, then why didn't you put in a protocol to make sure that it wasn't going to do that? Why was there no concern that this could, because it could have gone, like I said, much worse. There was no real damage done to Hugging Face, but it is a problem. What if you look at the overall picture of AI? You know, because the article here at Wall Street Journal talks about, you know, lawmakers saying, oh, you know, we need more regulation. You can't regulate AI. And the reason you can't regulate AI is because these AI companies can't control their own AI. AI is designed to learn. AI is designed to learn about itself and find solutions and a way to do what it believes it needs to do. In this case, again, according to Wall Street Journal, the AI system appeared to have decided to hack Hugging Face as the quickest route to an answer to answer a benchmarking question. Okay. It just wanted to answer a question. But it went beyond protocol. It was in a sandbox. And it wasn't controlled. If you look at connectivity altogether, we're connected to everything. It doesn't matter. You're connected to everything. Your life is just connected, you know, one to the other, and we want to be connected. We want our devices to be listening to us because we want to say, hey, Alexa, what's the weather today, or whatever it is. You want to give a voice command while you're driving. I can do that with my vehicle. You want to do these things. You want them to listen, and then, hey, when someone does an article, your devices are all listening to you. What? Remember when the thing came out about Apple phones, I think it was, that the iPhones were tracking you? It was your GPS.
1: Oh, yeah. I remember
0: you
1: that.
0: You gave it permission. Right. In fact, you told it to do it.
1: Yeah.
0: And that's the thing. There's the conundrum. We want the benefits of it, and then we look at it and go, oh, we want our privacy. It's like the old Facebook post. No one has the right to this information, and that I posted it, blah, blah, blah, blah, blah, blah. Facebook owns the real estate.
1: Somebody
0: did
1: that just the other day, and I'm like, this is 15 years old.
0: If you're posting pictures to your kids, then they have them.
1: I own everything that I put on Facebook.
0: And right, yeah.
1: It's like, God, you're just so clueless.
0: Yeah, no, that's it. You know, I mean, if you don't want it published or ripped or whatever, if you don't want the world to see it, don't post it.
1: Exactly. But you know, when I look at AI right now, you know, there we understand that it doesn't matter whether it's Texas or where it is in this country, people are paranoid about AI data centers.
0: Right.
1: Forget about where we go with, for example,
0: water and power usage.
1: You know, yeah. Water and power usage, and as we have said, you're not going to stop AI. It's coming.
0: Yeah.
1: You know, the data. Well, it's already been there.
0: Right.
1: It's already been there. I mean, I think we've doubled the production from 2018 to 2021
0: mm-hmm.
1: of data centers, and so this is where I think to the layperson. You just go online and see what anybody mentions a data center. It's the end of the world.
0: Yeah, right.
1: That's what you see on social media. It's it's not the end of the world.
0: No.
1: But the fact is society has to prepare for the evolution, the major evolution, just like we did when we went from farming to industrial.
0: Right.
1: You know, there are major changes and major things that you have to do. Things just don't happen. And we know a lot of these data centers, you know, whether it's using water in a closed loop or whether it's, having your own power source, it's sort of the same thing in all the paranoia that we heard when fracking first started. Now nobody talks about it anymore.
0: Mm-hmm.
1: You know, there are no natural gas, you know, methane coming out of, you know, people's water faucet. Remember the movie that was out?
0: Mm-hmm.
1: And they went, no, that wasn't the case. Remember mm-hmm. the paranoia there. Look at the paranoia on climate change.
0: Right.
1: And so one of the ways that you defeat that is be clear upfront and make it easy to understand.

0: And.
1: Yes.
0: You know, answer the questions.
1: And AI is opposite of both, all three of those. Clear, upfront, and easy to understand.
0: The people that are building the AI centers, government, you know, every, because it's just mass hysteria right now instead of, all right, what's the challenge? What's the problem? Let's look at this. Let's put some critical thinking in. It's like nobody wants it. It's the earth is falling. The sky is falling. The earth's going to blow up. You know, just the normal stuff that we get, you know, from the mainstream media out there every day that we've experienced in climate change. Well, you're not going to stop AI. You're not going to stop technology. We've never been able to do it.
1: No.
0: Ever.
1: No. No.
0: And so you need to explain to the American people what the challenges are and what the solutions are to those challenges across the board and make it simple. And thanks to the caller, because, you know, the impression, you know, we were getting from the stories we were reading is that, and hopefully he's correct on that it was connected to the internet. It was simply the software blocked to the internet.
2: Right.
0: Yeah. Because we were looking for that in a story, because that was our first question. Well, how does it get? Because when you say, you know, again, it's in a sandbox, I view that as isolated from the internet. And right. What his point was, well, no, it's everything's connected to the internet. It just was a software block, and AI defeated the software.
1: Look,
0: and so you need better AI software to stop that. Well, good. Well, at least it explains that if that's what happened from our one listener who said it,
1: right.
0: Well, you know, that explains it and is a little less terrifying than questioning, well, how could it not be connected to the internet at all? Because that was the impression that I was getting from every article that I was reading. And again, I'm a layperson on this.
1: Right. Well, and that's, you know, part of the poor journalism, too, because there have to be questions that have to be answered before you post a story. With all due respect of everybody covering this, you know, you've got to do a thorough, you really have, there's a ton of questions, you know, that people are going to ask. How does it happen? what's interesting is producer Ron actually put into AI, how did this happen? And AI told us a bunch of lies, and here they are. No, he put into... He put into AI. ChatGPT is what he used, I think, Ron. Is that right? Yeah. All right. So, basically, how did OpenAI break out of the sandbox? That's what Ron asked AI. Well, that responds,
3: how did OpenAI break out of the sandbox in the historical/business sense? The answer depends on what you mean by sandbox.
0: Does it really say that?
1: Yeah. Here are the most common interpretations. Number one, from a research lab to a major company. By the way, we also have to put in the disclaimer that AI, depending on the sources, I don't know if this is wrong or, you know, how incorrect it is, it's kind of like Wikipedia. It tends to gather from a lot of sources.
0: Yes, it does.
1: Not all of those sources are accurate. Okay, so
0: right.
1: we're not saying this is what happened. We're saying this is the answer that came back through ChatGPT when Ron answered that or asked that. From a research lab to a major company, OpenAI started in 2015 as a nonprofit. It broke out. Well, it gives you the history basically of OpenAI. We don't need that. I don't care about that. Escaping technical limitations. OpenAI didn't literally escape a software sandbox. Rather, it gradually expanded model capabilities. Again, this is according to ChatGPT. Training on much larger data sets, scaling model size and compute, incorporating reinforcement learning from human feedback, and it doesn't mean a thing. There's no humans anymore. And later, more advanced alignment methods, adding tools like web browsing, code execution, and image generation, but these remain governed by permissions and safety controls. Sure they do. Three, AI breaking out of containment. There is no credible evidence that OpenAI's models have autonomously escaped their computing environments or gained independent control over systems. When models access the web or external tools, it's because users or developers, this is what I'm getting at, explicitly enable those capabilities. The models themselves don't grant or expand their own permissions. Well, keep in mind that's coming from AI. Of course, AI is not going to admit guilt in the answer. But that last part right there.
0: I need a drink.
1: Yeah, no, I'm going to have a lot. We're going to have to start doing cigars and whiskey on this show. Everybody else is doing it. But here's the thing. Because that's what I'm getting at. I don't want to blame any one person or the entire company as a whole, OpenAI. But they do have responsibility here for this intrusion. And they have to answer those questions. I don't know how many questions they're going to answer and if they're going to be before, you know, on Capitol Hill answering questions.
0: Oh, yeah.
1: If, you know, the FBI is going to be at their door. I have no idea. I don't know. But the public deserves the answers as to how that happens, because someone thought it might happen, but yet there was still a connectivity issue there where it had access. It was a sandbox, but it wasn't really a sandbox. It wasn't really contained or restrained from getting on the internet in that testing phase. So a million questions here, but one more scary day in the development of AI.
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0: We are Red Eye Radio. He is Eric Harley, and I'm Gary McNamara. You know, as I said when I was reading this whole thing yesterday about the AI escape.
1: Yeah.
0: We want to call it that.
1: Rogue AI, as they were saying.
0: Rogue AI, yeah. I just kept thinking, I can't believe it was 1992 that Sneakers was out.
1: Yeah.
0: You know, and it was, if you've ever seen the movie, it's a great adventure movie.
1: Yeah,
0: Dan
1: Aykroyd
0: is great in it.
1: Oh,
0: I love Dan.
1: Oh, and he's totally into all this stuff these days. He's into the UFOs, and he's into the, it would be cool to, talk to him and say, okay, what do you think about, we know what you think about, extraterrestrials and all that. What do you think about the whole AI thing? I mean, maybe he did a podcast lately and talked about it.
0: Is Jim Belushi still doing the pod stuff?
1: Yeah, I don't know. It's a good question.
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8: Fox News, I'm Chris DeMeo. The search is on for a suspect who drove into a crowd in Germany during a gay pride event.
9: Police in Berlin are searching for a suspect who allegedly plowed a van through a crowd at an LGBTQ plus pride event. At least one person was killed. 16 others are hurt. Police say the suspect has ties to a local Islamic group, and they believe it was terrorism. Hundreds of thousands of people were in Berlin for the celebration.
8: Fox's Chandley Painter. President Trump facing growing concerns over the Iran war, but RNC Chair Joe Gruter says the president still has a good case.
10: 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I mean, he deserves a lot of credit for being so courageous.
8: Gruter's on Fox's The Big Weekend Show. Many divided over U.S. involvement, saying the financial impacts are too much. 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
11: 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A chance of showers today. Expect a low of 71 tonight in the Prescott Quad Cities with a high today of 93 and a high on Monday of 91. 78 for your overnight low in Cottonwood in the Verde Valley with a high today of 103 and on Monday, 101. 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
11: I'm Bill Monroe. Longtime Prescott Valley Utilities Director Neil Wadsworth announced his retirement effective August 3rd. For the past 28 years, Wadsworth has played a role in overseeing the operation of town water and wastewater systems. The Camp Verde Marshal's Office held active shooting response training at Camp Verde schools. This was a scheduled training exercise, and there was no threat to staff members or the public. Marshal's Office officials called the training a tremendous success and provided valuable opportunities to reinforce tactics, improve communication, and identify important lessons that will continue to strengthen response capabilities. Prescott Valley residents and visitors got to see police canine teams in action. The Prescott Valley Canine Team and the Arizona Law Enforcement Canine Association hosted a free public demonstration at Finley Toyota Center. Teams from across Arizona, including Prescott, Chino Valley, and the Yavapai County Sheriff's Office participated. And the Humboldt Education Foundation held a back-to-school health and wellness fair at Finley Toyota Center. Free backpacks and school supplies for students in kindergarten through 12th grade were given out, and there are free dental services and cleanings for children, as well as vaccinations and haircuts. I'm Bill Monroe, and that's your KQ&A News Week in Review.
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3: Now, it's Red Eye Radio. Gary McNamara and Eric Harley talk about everything from politics to social issues and news of the day. Whether you're up late or you're just starting your day, welcome to the show. From the Relief Factor Studios, this is Red Eye Radio.
0: All across America, we are Red Eye Radio. He is Eric Harley, and I'm Gary McNamara. Good morning. Thanks for being here.
1: I went out in the kitchen and made a tinfoil hat.
0: That won't protect you from AI.
1: It's not going to protect you. Yeah. You know, my greatest concern about AI, again, is, well, it's twofold. We know what people in today's world are willing to do. We know what the radicals are willing to do. Okay? I'm not calling, by the way, anybody at OpenAI a radical or any of these companies. But if someone gets hold of AI that is a radical, knows how to manipulate it, radicals in government. You know, again, you and I aren't that, we're not that all-night radio show. However, there is a great concern, and I don't think there's a way to regulate it. Because laws didn't keep, we've seen it, well, throughout history. Laws don't keep the bad guys from doing what they want to do. And so if you look at this kind of manipulation and ability of what could be done. Now, there was a group of basically, it was an organized group. They were based in Russia. They went out and cloned ATM cards from all over the world. Had all the information, including the PIN numbers and everything. And at the exact same time globally, they all hit ATMs. I mean, that's like a, you know, the Ocean's 11 kind of thing. Mm-hmm. You know what I mean? It's that kind of thing. Stealing money, but who knows what? Affecting people's lives in who knows how many different ways. And that's the great concern, is that it doesn't matter the regulation you put on it. Does AI ultimately recognize authority or see itself as its own authority? And then beyond that, even if you could implement some kind of authority protocol into AI, would it matter if someone who wanted to hurt someone else or someone in charge of a government or whatever, whoever it is? You know, North Korea has been behind a lot of the computer takeovers and the ransomware stuff. I had a family member affected by that. The company she used to work for was completely shut down. And the FBI told them the first morning it was North Korea. They knew it. So now apply AI into all of that and look at the possible damage that could be done. But then you also have to apply the mindset of all of these radicals who have been acting out in violent ways and what they might be capable of not too long from now, or maybe already.
0: Or what I look at is foreign governments,
1: yeah,
0: who have the money and the wherewithal, and what they're able to hack into in the United States. Mm-hmm. I mean, that's the kind of stuff that that scares me. We'll see what the response is and if this story on the rogue AI grows and grows and grows. But just looking here at Fox News, I was looking at the top news item.
1: Mm-hmm.
0: All right?
1: Okay.
0: And it was their own poll. Still mm-hmm. went up there all day.
1: Mm-hmm.
0: Several findings in the latest Fox News poll show voters are unhappy and want major change, which bodes well for the Democrats in November. President Donald Trump's job approval remains near record low. More Democrats are motivated to vote. Republicans join Democrats and independents in rating the economy negative, and 4 in 10 voters want dramatic or revolutionary change. Those are in quotes. Plus, more now view the GOP as tied to elites than the Democrat Party. Voters say Democrats can handle income equality by 22 points, health care 21, inflation, after everything we went through with Biden, 10, the economy 9, Democrats are up, and foreign policy 7 points. The Republicans hold the advantage on crime, 7 points, while Democrats lead in government spending by 3, that they can handle government spending better. Democrats now win.
1: By the way, that doesn't necessarily mean, in the way it's phrased, I'd have to look into the methodology, that it would be responsible government spending.
0: National security, though, this is really interesting. Foreign policy, Democrats are up 7. National security, Republicans are up +2. On immigration, the GOP had an 8-point edge in April, and now on immigration, Democrats are preferred by a point. More Democrats, 68%, said they are extremely motivated to vote in November than Republicans, 57%, by an 11-point margin. By 25-point spread, more MAGA Republicans, 66%, are extremely motivated than non-MAGA Republicans, 41%. I don't even know what that means.
1: What means non-MAGA Republicans?
0: Yeah, how do you define non-MAGA now in July of 2026? Well, we've always asked the question, what's MAGA? Because remember, there was a point there where you had, who was it who said that they were more MAGA than the president? Was it...
1: Who was that? Oh, was it Marjorie Taylor Greene?
0: I'm going to say, was it Marjorie Taylor Greene?
1: I think it was.
0: Yeah, exactly.
1: I think it was.
0: Although this data looks promising for Democrats, some of their support is in the less contested districts, padding their national totals without adding House seats, said Republican pollster Darren Shaw, who conducts Fox News polls with Democrat Chris Anderson. The best estimates I've seen suggest the GOP could retain the House, even if Democrats win the national vote by 2 to 3 points. But if Democrats win by 6 or 7 points, they probably take the House. The Democratic advantage comes amid weak ratings for Trump and continued economic pessimism. According to the Fox News poll, his approval stands at 38%. Trump receives net negative ratings for handling immigration. 42% agree with how Trump is handling immigration. 57% disagree. On Iran, 34% disagree. Excuse me, 34% agree. 66% disagree. On the economy, 33% agree that the president's doing a good job. 67% disagree. And this is the biggest whopper when you think of Trump still throwing tariffs all over the place and threatening more tariffs. On inflation, 27% approval rating for the president, 73% non-approval. 3/4 rate the economy negatively right now, 75% of the public. Another three quarters say inflation. 75% said inflation has caused them financial hardship, including 34% who say serious hardship, up from 26% last year. 54% expect the economy to worsen in the coming years. Only Republicans express optimism, 71%. Democrats, 75%, and independents, 64%, expected to do worse. So there you go. And as all this is happening, as I said, Trump's talking 50% tariffs on certain products for Canada, and still wishes, you know, is still actively attempting to promote tariffs however he can. I saw Greer was before the Congress yesterday, and those were the questions.
18: Yeah.
0: You know, that, question after question from Democrats. Your administration and you said and the president said foreign companies pay it. We know that's not true. Why did you try to sell that?
1: By the way,
0: and the reason we know that's not true is because your own administration is giving back refunds.
1: I want to repeat, by the way, because you went through a lot of stuff here. I want to repeat, this is a Fox News poll.
0: Yes.
1: Not Politico, not New York Times. I don't know about the methodology, and here's the thing. You and I have said for years, run like you're 20 points behind. I've upped that to 80. Run like you're 80 points behind, always, in any race, as a party, as a candidate. You do that. Number one, you start by not getting Nazi tattoos. And number two, you get out, and if you're in the GOP, just point to the opposition. But if you're not going to solve the issues on where the economy is, you know, the thing with Iran is extremely important. That we conquer the regime and the regime is gone is critical. And I'm having my doubts as to whether or not it's actually going to happen now. And I thought from day one, shortly after day one, there was no way we weren't going to conquer the regime and the regime would be gone. I thought for sure.
0: You know, we said even if it's legal, you know, the stories coming out about the president's family and the money that they're making, it doesn't matter. Trump won because he related to the worker and he wasn't viewed as part of the elite. Let me just get it here where the find out where it is here. I'm passed right by it. 70% say the Republican Party is closely tied to elite interest. 55% say the same about the Democratic Party. The 15-point gap reflects more Democrats and independents saying the GOP is tied to elites. Even Republicans are equally likely to describe both parties as close to the elites. When you do all the stuff, even if it's legal, doesn't matter. If people believe that because of the influence that you have, you are enriching yourselves, they don't like it.
1: Or if you're, eventually enriching yourself, but also helping enrich others. Cronyism.
0: Right.
1: You know, and you don't have to even make the direct tie.
0: No, you don't.
1: You know, you get a photo op, you get somebody, you get to take a picture with someone, and then all of a sudden there it is, and people get that image in their head that they're all in it to get rich. Someone made the comment about the other day about, actually I think it was on Joe Rogan, Pelosi, and how she became just incredibly wealthy, just massive amounts of, you know, I think they said her net worth was, according to him at that time, I didn't even look it up, but he was saying $400 million. If that's accurate, I haven't checked it. That's about where Mitt Romney was when he ran in 2012. His net worth was about $400 million, and everybody was like, this rich guy, these elites. And so the problem with populism and the elites, you know, and this whole, well, they're all for the elites and they're just enriching themselves. It doesn't matter what is accurate, what is true. Perception is reality.
0: Or what's legal.
1: Right.
0: Or illegal.
1: Right.
0: I mean, clearly,
1: nobody is above the law. But to your point, yeah, it's if it's building that perception, because what you're talking about is the midterm elections or any election cycle. You're already talking about 28 and how things are going to be shaped for 28.
0: I think the point to understand, though, is that the Republican Party is Trump, because the Republican Party has not disagreed with any of the policies on immigration and the economy and inflation that the president is responsible for. And it really is amazing to see on immigration that the Democrats have the lead. But again, America, and this is partly a significant portion of the blame is on the American public that wants something done. They just don't want to see it.
1: Something we've talked about for a while.
0: Yeah.
1: But we believe in the Tom Holman approach.
0: Yes.
1: And now with sanctuary cities, it's hard because his approach is primarily, look, if you have an illegal in custody, then let's make a very safe transfer of custody to ICE so that person can be processed.
0: So again, it's only one poll, but there isn't one poll that I've seen in the last year where the Republican Party's on the economy is leading Democrats or inflation.
1: Right.
0: And that's a problem. And to the life of me, after seeing the mistakes that the Democrats made when it came to inflation, that the Republicans seem not to care about prices, and I'm sorry, the president claims he cares about prices, but everything that he does in his behavior shows he does not.
1: Right. Well, the Canadian tariffs, you know, the other day are that's a prime example.
0: Right. There is this belief that they can manipulate that the central planners of the government can manipulate the economy, and we said this already. We said that socialism coming in, it makes it a lot easier for socialism to come in when the socialists can say, hey, your president believes that the government should have equity in companies and is actively doing it.
1: Well, in the whole housing bill. You know, he put the brakes on the housing bill because he said, nope, until we get the Save America Act done, we're not going to do that. But you're also kicking the door open with that housing bill. It didn't go as far as it originally was going to. But when you've got Elizabeth Warren on board with that housing bill, I've got a problem.
0: We are Red Eye Radio.
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19: The concern about what is the second Atlantic tropical named storm of the season.
20: Because of the angle of approach heading toward the Gulf Coast, toward the northwest, almost parallel to the land surface as you move across Florida, Alabama, Mississippi, Louisiana, and Texas, it's very difficult to ascertain where Bertha will move inland.
19: USDA meteorologist Brad Rippey says although landfall location is still not definite, what is expected of Bertha is gusty winds, rough surf, and potential heavy rains along the northern Gulf Coast.
20: We are expecting a relatively weak system, just a low to middle-end tropical storm at peak intensity before Bertha moves inland. At this time, we do expect perhaps some 2 to 6 inch rainfall totals. It's not out of the question that if Bertha gains some more organization or slows down a little bit more even, that we could see some higher totals and some flooding in the northern Gulf region over the next several days.
19: I'm Rod Bain reporting for the U.S. Department of Agriculture in Washington, D.C.
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22: I'm Amy Grant, and I want to talk to you from my heart about the heart. 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

0: We're on iRadio. He is Eric Carly, and I'm Gary McNamara. Now, the good thing is, and we'll have these stats from the Fox News poll coming up following the bottom of the hour, is what America thinks about socialism. And really interesting there. What I thought here was another one. I was fully 85% support a mandatory retirement age for members of Congress, up 20 points since 2002. Except everyone will vote for anybody of any age if it's their party.
1: Yeah.
2: Right.
1: Yeah.

0: News. I'm Chris DeMeo. The search is on for a suspect who drove into a crowd in Germany during a gay pride event.
1: Police in Berlin are searching for a suspect who allegedly plowed a van through a crowd at an LGBTQ plus pride event. At least one person was killed. 16 others are hurt. Police say the suspect has ties to a local Islamic group, and they believe it was terrorism. Hundreds of thousands of people were in Berlin for the celebration.
0: Fox's Chandley Painter. President Trump facing growing concerns over the Iran war, but RNC Chair Joe Gruter says the president still has a good case.
2: Listen, we got to have faith in the president. We can't let Iran have a nuclear weapon. And this president's making sure that that doesn't happen. I mean, he deserves a lot of credit for being so courageous.
0: Gruter's on Fox's The Big Weekend Show. Many divided over U.S. involvement, saying the financial impacts are too much. 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
3: 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A chance of showers today. Expect a low of 71 tonight in the Prescott Quad Cities with a high today of 93 and a high on Monday of 91. 78 for your overnight low in Cottonwood in the Verde Valley with a high today of 103 and on Monday, 101. 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
1: And he is Eric Carlin, and I'm Gary McNamara. Coming up in just a minute, what does the public, according to the Fox News poll, think about the DSA, the Democratic Socialist of America? That coming up in just a minute.
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1: When you look at the Fox News poll, again, not that it's a be-all, end-all, but every single poll, whether it's a conservative poll or liberal poll, show that on both the war and on the economy and inflation, Republicans and Trump are getting killed. In any normal election, they lose the midterms. Hmm. Now, the difference is the Democratic Party. People don't believe the Democratic Party is the solution. They want change. Many want major change. But what do they think about socialism? And this is where the Republicans and Trump, and I say the Republicans and Trump because it has been the president that has led with almost no opposition on anything what the Republicans

0: year, but below the 32% who said the same in 2021. The Democratic Socialists of America are viewed positively by 31%, which means all Democrats.
1: Yeah.
0: In order to get that number, 31%, that's very low. It means you're almost all of your support is with Democrats. And the Republicans have not started their marketing against what the socialists actually stand for.
1: Right.
0: But it's getting out there. Even without the commercials, you're seeing it on CNN. You're seeing it on MS Now.
1: Oh, yeah.
0: Where people are like, you know, what are they doing? When you've got people, you know, like they like Bill Maher. I thought Serpent, I mean, James Carville, I thought he was going to have a heart attack yesterday. Just the latest video out there where he's just like, you know, what in the hell's going on with our party? You've never really seen that before, especially from members in the media. And you do wonder about the erosion of support when you look at, you know, the Barry Weisses. She's a Democrat.
1: Yeah.
0: Runs CBS.
1: Yeah.
0: She's a Democrat. And it's just she believes in journalism, which they go crazy over. But when you see a Jonathan Turley, the Democrat, a Dershowitz has rejected the Democrats, Bill Maher, as vocal as you can get about the Democrats, Rahm Emanuel.
1: Oh, yeah, yeah.
0: James Carville.
1: Right.
0: You're getting a few now members of Congress starting to fight back, but that's where the Republicans still have hope. And as was mentioned also from the polling statistics, they lead so much in, for the Democrats still lead so much in the liberal states that it really skews everything, because that doesn't affect, you know, if a Democrat can win 90-10 in California, but a Republican can only win 55-45 in the state of Texas, well, then it seems like the lead of Democrats is way more than it actually is when you extrapolate it over the entire country and the different races.
1: Right, yeah. But, yeah, it's, you know, here's the question. Where are we on these social issues? Because the Democratic Socialists of America have lined it out now, just in time for the election, what they want. And it's something that I, you know, felt was likely going to happen, especially if Mamdani won. This was before the mayoral election in New York City. But the party itself, at least the loudest part of the party, the most radical part of the party, that leads the party, they're the ones that have to decide to cross that threshold, and they did. And here we are. And the question is, number one, why aren't Democrats or why aren't Republicans doing more to point out what the DSA is all about and where that party is going? It's our frustration on a daily basis. But it could be enough to overcome the economic issues. I don't assume anything. I don't assume one thing is true, and you know, in terms of trying to predict election cycles, because you won't know until the results are in sometime in June of 2027, when California is done finishing counting all their votes. There's the problem that you have, is that you know where they want to go. The GOP knows where they want to go. They're promoting now where they want to go. Things that are fixable within the GOP, like the economy. Things with the economy are fixable. These are all choices we've made. We can choose to do something different. But whether it means, you know, getting the war with Iran over with and accomplishing the mission and getting it.

0: behind us, how whatever that's going to take to get energy prices down, coming in and moderating on tariffs and the reduction of tariffs. But it has to be done. All of these things have to be accomplished. And the question is, do you have to do it before between now and November? I believe you do. I don't think you can. You don't have the time. We're only talking about months now. And but if people believe, well, the GOP is, you know, things that we've got a problem with over on the GOP side can be fixed. This radical behavior by the left is only getting more and more radical, and is never going to turn around and go the opposite direction. In other words, that is not going to be fixed.
1: By an 11-point margin, more Democrats have a favorable opinion of socialism, 52%, than capitalism, 41%. While by more than a 50-point margin, more Republicans have a positive view of capitalism, 71%, than socialism, 11%. Understand, though, there's still 28% of Republicans going, I don't know, capitalism, or I have no idea how the economy works, just give me stuff.
0: Well, no, that's the problem we've had with these polls, is those respondents, even if they're not in the majority, in fact, especially the ones not in the majority that seem to be just completely ignorant of how things work, they're the ones we want to talk to.
1: Well, again, Democrats, basically 52% favorable opinion on socialism, 41% on capitalism. That right there is 93%, only 7% say, I don't know.
0: Right.
1: You've got 28% of Republicans, according to the polls, saying they don't know what's a better system, capitalism or socialism. You know, when you actually look at the history of economics and politics of the world, and you have that with the Republicans, you got a huge problem.
0: Oh, yeah. Yeah.
1: When you have 28%, oh, I don't know.
0: Yeah.
1: I don't know. Democrats, you know, look, they'll believe anything. They believe a man can be a woman because a man says so. They now practice the racism of identity politics. You want to know how Neanderthal is a Democratic Party that embraces identity politics? They don't judge people as individuals. They judge them. We know it because that's a huge problem that Democrats admit. Identity politics, they judge people by groups and not individuals. And then the misogyny and sexism of the radical transgender movement. Sophie Cunningham now getting blasted, you know, in the WNBA, because she said, no, boys shouldn't compete against girls. They're right. Not giving up on this insanity.
0: Right.
1: And everyone knows, even the Democrats know, it's insanity. Now, check this out. 45% of voters have a favorable view of Bernie Sanders. That makes Bernie Sanders, a communist, more popular than J.D. Vance, 41%. Trump 38%, or even AOC at 35%. Voters under 30 and those 65 plus are equally likely to view Sanders positively, 48% and 46%. For AOC, more voters 65 plus have a favorable view than young voters. 65 plus view AOC 41% view her favorably, young voters 33%, and three times as many of those under 30 say they've never heard of AOC.
0: Okay.
1: Overall, 44% have a favorable view of Israel, down from 58% a decade ago. And think about that one. A Western democracy versus Sharia supremacy, and people are taking the side of those that believe in Sharia supremacy.
0: I think what this tells us overall, what it tells me, is this is what happens when you legalize it. There are too many I don't know questions. There are too many. There's too much ignorance coming through on this poll from the respondents. Because they don't know how actual, they don't know how capitalism works. We know that, many of them. They don't know how socialism works, truly works, when fully implemented. They don't know communism. They don't know these things.
1: No. Ignorance is bliss. It really is true.
0: They're just living in a unicorn world, saying, well, look, if we just get a government back to, you know, handing out checks, that would be great.
1: But the Democrats have hit the generic ballot number that neither party has achieved since 1996 with the plus seven.
0: Mm-hmm.
1: That's a problem for Republicans.
0: It's a huge problem.
1: Yep.
0: Yep.
1: We are Red Eye Radio.
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0: We are Red Eye Radio. He's Eric Carly, and I'm Gary McNamara. By the way, I'm just looking here at this picture of Hassan Piker, who told Mamdani to shut the F up because he believes that Mamdani is moderating now.
1: Yeah.
2: there's a problem.
0: But I just wonder, where did he get what he was wearing when he gave that speech to the college Democrats that looks like it's a Mao uniform? Looks like it's a Chinese military uniform.
1: I don't know. Could have had it made, custom made, or I don't know. Is that page on Amazon? I don't know. I have no idea.
0: I mean,
1: but it looks like it was done intentionally.
0: Yes, of course.
1: Someone didn't just say, you have to wear this. He chose to wear it.

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6: 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The search is on for a suspect who drove into a crowd in Germany during a gay pride event.
7: Police in Berlin are searching for a suspect who allegedly plowed a van through a crowd at an LGBTQ plus pride event. At least one person was killed, 16 others are hurt. Police say the suspect has ties to a local Islamic group, and they believe it was terrorism. Hundreds of thousands of people were in Berlin for the celebration.
6: Fox's Chandley Painter. President Trump facing growing concerns over the Iran war, but RNC Chair Joe Gruter says the president still has a good case.
8: 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I mean, he deserves a lot of credit for being so courageous.
6: Gruter's on Fox's The Big Weekend Show. Many divided over U.S. involvement, saying the financial impacts are too much. 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
9: 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A chance of showers today. Expect a low of 71 tonight in the Prescott Quad Cities with a high today of 93 and a high on Monday of 91. 78 for your overnight low in Cottonwood in the Verde Valley with a high today of 103 and on Monday, 101. 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
9: I'm Bill Monroe. Due to the heavy monsoon rains, local jurisdictions lifted fire restrictions. This included the Prescott and Coconino National Forests and the Central Arizona Fire and Medical Authority, Cottonwood and Yavapai County, which lifted the ban in all five fire zones. Bureau of Land Management officials lifted all seasonal fire restrictions in Yavapai County. Central Arizona Fire and Medical Authority crews were involved in numerous water rescues due to heavy rain. In addition, a semi-truck overturned on Highway 89A near Gloucester Hill Road, causing traffic backups and forcing law enforcement officers to close both lanes. Prescott Valley Public Works team members cleaned up after monsoon storms hit around Viewpoint and Roundup Drives. Roundup was closed but later reopened. In Camp Verde, the Out of Africa Wildlife Park ended up closing until further notice due to extreme flooding. The 27,000-acre pocket fire left burn scars near Sedona, and as a result, a portion of Oak Creek Canyon and the Slide Rock swimming area were closed due to flooding, as was the low water crossing at Prescott Street and Lazy River Drive in Dewey-Humboldt. And Prescott National Forest officials lifted the restrictions on climbing and other activities on the cliff faces of Granite Mountain and Thumb Butte. I'm Bill Monroe, and that's your KQ&A News Week in Review.
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21: And a very good Thursday morning to you from your nation's capital on our flagship station, WMAL. Good morning. It's Larry O'Connor here with O'Connor and Company. Got a busy 3 hours ahead of us as we start your day the right way here. Coming up in 30 minutes in a fascinating story about how the Navy under Joe Biden punished an officer who was just raising the red flag about real problem with recruitments going on. We'll talk about that pending lawsuit, or really what the administration is going to do about it. Also in the next hour, we've got Wyatt Sharp. He's a Canadian teen. He's a journalist, and he's talking about how there are countries around the world right now who are passing legislation that prohibits young people, teenagers, from engaging in social media. Is that something we should do here in the United States? France just passed that. KT McFarland will also join us, and Congressman Andy Harris talk about some of the legislation that got through yesterday, including a Defense Authorization Act that has moved through its legislative hurdles. We also have a continuing resolution as well as a reconciliation package. That reconciliation package has the Save America Act, and Mike Johnson did it again. He got the votes, and it's going to get through. So now what's John Thune going to do about it? We're going to talk about all of that coming up. But, you know, something's been on my mind, and I want to run it by you here because it's something that the American people should be talking about right now in the lead up to the election this November. As we've been discussing, and I want to hear from you, 855-784-4255. It's a simple question. Whoever the Speaker of the House is, whether it's Mike Johnson, if he retains the majority, or whether Hakeem Jeffries becomes the Speaker, they're going to be faced with a very interesting dilemma. Might not be a dilemma for Hakeem Jeffries, who knows? But it certainly will be for Mike Johnson. As we've discussed, there are a lot of candidates right now that are running as Democrats who don't actually pledge allegiance to that party. In fact, let's face it, they don't pledge allegiance to the United States of America. They are proud members of the political party known as the Democrat Socialists of America. And we've gone through many of the things on their platform. You know, when a political party organizes, they put out their statement of beliefs. They put out their platform. They say, hey, if you want to be a member of our party, here's what we stand for. Here's what we believe. In other words, you know, for years, decades, I believe, right up until Roe v. Wade finally was thrown into the dustbin of history, the Republican Party had in their platform that we opposed Roe v. Wade, that we were a pro-life party, and that even if personally you believe that abortion should be safe, legal, and rare, as we heard for so long, if you want to call yourself a Republican, well, you're aligning yourself with a party that believes that Roe v. Wade should be overturned. And there were a lot of Republicans, by the way, who was like, listen, I think abortion should be legal, but Roe v. Wade was not the right way to go about doing it. I remember those people who made those arguments. It's funny, fascinating, trying to thread the needle, I guess, for certain voters. The point is, when you became a Republican, you knew that you were joining the party that was opposed to Roe v. Wade. So when you join the Democrat Socialists of America, when you throw in and you use their name and you use their brand and you present yourself as a Democrat Socialist of America, when you tell voters, this is who I am, when you vote for me, you're voting for what this party stands for, well, you got to own it. And what these candidates that are running as Democrats, that call themselves a Democrat Socialist of America, what they own is abolishing the U.S. Senate, which would mean upending the Constitution. Because that's not something you can just amend with two-thirds of the states. Every single state would have to agree, okay, we won't use senators anymore. The Constitution would be unrecognizable if the Democrat Socialists of America platform were brought to fruition. These candidates believe in that. They believe in eliminating the Electoral College. They eliminating, replacing the presidency with just an executive that you don't vote for, Congress elects. Sort of like the old Politburos in the Soviet Union, picking their general secretary. They want to replace the current Supreme Court. They want to move toward a parliamentary system. They want public ownership of major sectors of the economy. This is what these candidates stand for. Here's the problem if you're Speaker of the House Mike Johnson. Here's the problem if you're Hakeem Jeffries. On the first day of Congress, you're going to swear all of these members in. They're going to swear an oath to protect and defend the Constitution, but they're already on record opposing the fundamental basis of that very Constitution. They will be lying. Now, I know it might be old-fashioned to think that oaths are important, that you should be held to what you say when you put your hand on a Bible or whatever your holy book happens to be, and you swear something and take that oath. But it seems to me that if you knowingly are overseeing a process where you're empaneling the brand new House of Representatives, and one of the important things in that empaneling and empowering of the House of Representatives is that they swear fealty to the Constitution, and you know for a fact that there are several people there who are just lying to you, who are on record aligning themselves with the party, the Democrat Socialists of America, who wish to upend that Constitution, and they have no interest in protecting and defending it. How exactly can you allow them to become members of Congress? You know, a lot of people don't know this, but the fact is, the Speaker of the House actually has quite a bit of leeway there. The Speaker of the House could actually refuse to seat those members. Just because you win your election in your district, that doesn't mean you automatically have a right to that seat. There are certain things that a party can do. There are certain things that leadership can do. So what should they do? That's the question, because they're not facing it. They're not talking about it. But it's important. And if it's been on my mind, I bet it's been on your mind, too. So if they're not going to talk about it, we will. 855-784-4255. 855-784-4255. Should the next Speaker of the House actually refuse to seat these anti-American, anti-constitutional, anti-democratic republic candidates, the ones who align themselves with the Democrat Socialists of America? We know what their party platform is, and it is not in harmony with our Constitution. 855-784-4255. You know, there's another concern that's happening with the most famous of these DSA candidates. That would be Zohran Mamdani up in New York City, who talked about his various statements recently, including this latest speech that he gave to the citizens of New York City, telling them that, boy, he'd love to arrest a foreign leader, the prime minister of Israel, but he tried, he looked, but he couldn't find the legal basis of doing it. This is a guy who was born in a foreign country. He's only been a citizen for a handful of years, and he is systematically opposing our Constitution, favoring the International Criminal Court over our own judicial system. It's amazing how none of the media yesterday in that press conference that he held about this issue asked one fundamental question. Hey, pal, you're the mayor of New York. Surely the crimes you're accusing Benjamin Netanyahu of, you could certainly find a way to see a law that already exists on the books in New York and apply those to Benjamin Netanyahu. Call this guy's bluff. Are you telling me that there are no New Yorkers over in Israel who have been affected negatively? Are you telling me that there's nobody with any New York ties that ended up being harmed by Israel's military incursion defending themselves into the Gaza territories? I bet there is. Forget about the International Criminal Court, you socialist coward. Why don't you press charges against Prime Minister Benjamin Netanyahu as the mayor of New York? Why don't you have your DA do that? Lord knows the district attorney of Manhattan has been able to invent laws against our own presidents, as he attempted to and convicted Donald Trump on trumped up charges, on made up laws. So why doesn't Zohran Mamdani use his electoral power as mayor of New York and to influence the district attorney's office to find charges to press against Benjamin Netanyahu? He could. He absolutely could. Maybe I shouldn't give him any ideas. But he won't, because, you see, he's a performative virtue-signaling coward who likes to grandstand and say a bunch of stuff that everybody knows is incorrect or impossible. And he ends up being incredibly influential. And I saw a lot of people yesterday on social media reacting to Zohran Mamdani, saying, you know, this is a problem. People who obviously have allegiance to foreign countries, who have ideas that are so foreign to those of us who were raised in America and understanding that this is the greatest country on the planet and that we hold our truths to be self-evident, not some foreign ideas, maybe they shouldn't be allowed to hold such high elected office. Maybe people like Zora Mamdani shouldn't even be eligible to run for these. We have those provisions right now. You know, you have to be a naturally born citizen to be president. You have to be 35 years old to be president. You have to be 30 years old to be a senator. We have these arbitrary constitutional guidelines on who is eligible to run for office and who isn't. Should somebody with the background and history and problematic beliefs of Zora Mamdani even be eligible to put himself up for election? I mean, the original sin in this guy being the mayor of New York, of course, is the fact that the voters of New York saw fit to give him their vote. But our founders put these provisions into our Constitution and other founding documents to, well, protect us from ourselves, to protect us from the mob, to protect us, frankly, from democracy. There are checks and balances in there, and should one of those checks and balances be some sort of screening process so that somebody like this guy, Zora Mamdani, can't actually make its way to the highest powerful level that he can achieve? All right, let's talk about it. Should we not?
0: If you're watching the market, you may know that gold has pulled back more than 20% from its recent highs. Silver has fallen even further. History shows that this could be the perfect time to diversify your retirement portfolio to include precious metals like gold and silver. 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
21: Coming up under Joe Biden, the United States Navy tried to censor a commander online after he called out the admirals for their poor recruiting performance. We're going to give you the details of that story. The Daily Caller was breaking that coming up in just a moment. We're having a conversation, though, right now about a handful of, they're nominees right now, but they're going to be in Congress. They're going to win their general election because of the gerrymandering that Democrats love to put in place. We're talking about Mila Kiros in Colorado, Claire Valdez in New York, Darielisa Avila Chevalier also in New York. They've already won their primaries. There's a couple more who are hitting primaries in either Michigan or Wisconsin or Minnesota yet to come. They've sworn fealty to the Democrat Socialists of America. The Democrat Socialists of America have platform positions that they have all voted on and agreed to that run contrary to the fundamental foundational principles of our Constitution. So when these people win their elections and they become members of Congress, when they raise their hand and swear to protect and defend the Constitution of the United States, they'll be lying. So what should the Speaker of the House do? Whoever that person is, should they accept them as members of Congress? This also, by the way, applies to Ilhan Omar, Rashida Tlaib, Alexandria Ocasio-Cortez, certain members of Congress that are currently sitting in their seats representing their districts. Maybe too late to do something about them. I'm not sure. But if this really is the existential threat that many people believe that it is, the Speaker of the House himself, Mike Johnson, has said that the barbarians are in the gates right now. The president has said that these people represent communism, a completely different way of life and different governmental structure and philosophy that Americans have held on to for these 250 years. If that's true, how can we in good conscience allow them to take that oath when we know they're lying, when we know their actual political agenda is to upend that very Constitution? We'll start with Mac in Pennsylvania. Mac, you're first up here. Thanks for calling in. You're on O'Connor and Company.
5: Yeah. Thank you so much for taking my call. You make so much sense. Glad to be listening to you. As a, again, retired Navy, 20 years, having seen tyranny, you make a very excellent point. And I think we've already seen how the people can do this. Remember when California had a recall election and put Arnold Schwarzenegger in?
21: Yeah.
5: That's a weapon that we have that we can use too. It's nauseating to see what these people want to do to this country, and you are straight on point. How can they run for an office that they're totally not for? It's tantamount to just, you know, it's bringing in a malignant tumor. It's just ruining. You're coming in lying to take this country down a road that it was our founding forefathers had never intended it to go. And you know something, it's crazy.
21: Yeah.
5: You'd said it in other programs, our school systems or sewer systems.
21: Thank you, Mac. No, I want to stick on the one topic, but I appreciate your passion on this. And you know, you're right. Certain states have recall elections. Now, I think most of those are just for state office. I don't think you can recall a member who wins a federal office. But this goes beyond recall. This is how can you in good conscience actually seat a member of Congress if you know, if they're already on the record saying that they oppose the very Constitution they're swearing to protect. Marco, Springfield, Virginia, listening on WMAL. Hey, Marco, what do you think?
3: Hi, Larry. Thanks for taking my call.
21: Yeah.
3: I think we can thank the ignorant American voter for putting these people in office to begin with. Second of all, if you know that these people are Democrat socialists, you voters out there in those places like Colorado, you might want to try something new. Vote for the Republican candidate so they don't get elected in the first place. And there was a time, I don't know if you remember, but John Boehner did remove an elected congressman who the first thing he did when he went got into office was go to some dating site and show his stuff, so to speak.
21: Yeah.
3: Boehner said, you're out of here.
21: Oh, yeah.
3: So I think our Speaker of the House could do that, too.
21: They can do that for ethics purposes. They can do that for moral issues and things like that, violating rules of the House, tawdry relationships with people that they work with, things like that. But what about their fundamental political beliefs? There are going to be people who are going to push back, and they're going to say, no, listen, they won their election fair and square. The voters of their district knew what they stood for, and they put him in the House anyway. But that's fine. But again, I just want to reiterate, and I know that this isn't very popular because, sadly, our education system isn't always that great. And people actually have been raised in this country thinking that we just have a flat-out democracy, but we don't. We're a constitutional republic, and the Constitution at the federal level and the state level have certain provisions that allow for the leadership who've already in office to be able to protect the system from the voters making a stupid mistake. You may not like that, but it's true. And
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7: 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I'm Chris DeMeo. The search is on for a suspect who drove into a crowd in Germany during a gay pride event.
8: Police in Berlin are searching for a suspect who allegedly plowed a van through a crowd at an LGBTQ plus pride event. At least one person was killed. 16 others are hurt. Police say the suspect has ties to a local Islamic group and they believe it was terrorism. Hundreds of thousands of people were in Berlin for the celebration.
7: Fox's Chandley Painter. President Trump facing growing concerns over the Iran war, but RNC Chair Joe Gruter says the president still has a good case.
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7: Gruter's on Fox's The Big Weekend Show. Many divided over U.S. involvement, saying the financial impacts are too much. 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
11: 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A chance of showers today. Expect a low of 71 tonight in the Prescott Quad Cities with a high today of 93 and a high on Monday of 91. 78 for your overnight low in Cottonwood in the Verde Valley with a high today of 103 and on Monday, 101. 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
15: It's O'Connor and Company here from your nation's capital. And unlike the ladies on The View, we are not facing major budget shortfalls. We're keeping the lights on. Everyone's still employed. It really makes you sad for the whole team behind that glorious production known as The View. We'll get into the details of that coming up in a bit. And also another successful day for Speaker Mike Johnson yesterday in the House of Representatives. They keep saying this guy can't get it done, and he keeps getting it done. We'll get into that in just a moment. But first, a story that caught our eye at the Daily Caller. U.S. Navy tried censoring Commander online after he called out admirals. And what was he calling out the admirals for? Well, about some recruitment problems. This was during the Biden administration. And no, this wasn't during the pandemic, where we were all getting censored by the social media platforms at the demand of the Biden administration. No, this was in the final year of the Biden administration, right around the time when Joe Biden was struggling with his ability to run for re-election in July, right when he was dropping out. His Pentagon was running rampant on First Amendment rights. Yes, members of the military do have First Amendment rights. And this is a troubling, troubling story. Let's bring in James Fitzpatrick. He's the director of the Center to Advance Security in America. And Mr. Fitzpatrick, thanks for joining us. Let's start with that, though, because a lot of people who are either former military or active duty military, they're going to say, well, you know, I'm not allowed to say certain things. I suspend some of my constitutional rights. So what exactly did this commander say? And is it within the standard guidelines that the military has to adhere to?
16: Well, thanks, Larry. Great to be here with you. Well, look, I just want to take a step back really quick and just talk about the Biden administration overall and the lengths that they went to really try to transform our military through woke policy, through all sorts of, transgender nonsense, pronoun usage, LGBT pride days. You know, if you name it, you name a woke policy, the Biden DOD was engaging in it.
14: Yeah.
16: And, you know, this was combined with weak action on the world stage. It was really a dangerous combination. But as you mentioned, this most recent example is really consistent with their trying to transform the military and try to take away First Amendment rights from active duty soldiers. This was Commander Green in the Navy. He's a somewhat prominent ex-communicator. And he was simply calling out some of the failures of their recruitment strategy correctly. And they move swiftly to really silence him and to block him from all Navy accounts.
21: Commander Rob Green, he was using a X account, the former Twitter, and in July, he was posting a lot of criticism of the woeful recruitment numbers that the Navy and all the military was experiencing. And as you just pointed out, he was directing it back to these horrible policies. It was basically repelling your typical young man who wants to, or young woman who wants to join the military and fight for their country. They're like, yeah, we don't want to be in that club because of all the changes they've made. So what happened to him?
16: Well, he's still on X. You know, he was blocked, but I think they had to eventually unblock him. But the problem here is that the administration, it's always about, you know, crushing your opposition through censorship or lawfare, or really this was sort of a combination. They sort of made up these internal guidelines that they used to block him and to silence him instead of engaging him and instead of addressing the problem that was horrible.
21: Right, even more so. How about listening to him and taking his advice? So how do you know that the brass tried to censor him? How do you know that this was something that was orchestrated?
16: Well, if your viewers go to the Daily Caller article, it links to our email production that we got there through FOIA records requests, and there's just conversations that various officials had within the command that just talked about, you know, their desire to block him and how they felt that they had the right to block him and they went about doing it, and then when questioned about it, they couldn't even recall who the official was that did it and when they did it. So you know, they had people acting, sort of willy-nilly here to really take away someone's First Amendment rights. It's a very serious thing to block someone on X, and they engage in it sort of in a carefree way. It's
21: so,
16: really concerning.
21: So you found out about this from a FOIA request. Has the leadership at the Pentagon now, under the new administration, have they done anything about those who were involved in trying to silence this guy's criticism?
16: That's a great question. I do not know that. That could be something where our organization, the Center to Advance Security in America, may flag for them and maybe potentially, we could maybe engage in other requests for that mm-hmm. sort of action. But I don't know if they've been punished or not, or even if the officials are still there. That's something we could potentially research.
21: So back to the crux of the issue, the

0: result of that is really devastating. It leads to smaller force, you know, a higher op tempo for those that are in the force, meaning that there's more deployments for the smaller amount of soldiers there. And it also just increases the future cost of recruitment. But as you said, we have turned a corner. The Trump administration, fast forward to today, all five branches have met or exceeded their goal. Fiscal year 25 was the highest we've had in 15 years. And look, I think this can be attributed to many things, but it really comes back to President Trump and Secretary Hegseth prioritizing and restoring the warrior ethos, getting rid of woke nonsense that I mentioned earlier, and that weak attitude. I think it's sort of a soft, you know, putting forth the American power and the toughness of the American military, and getting back to war fighting and readiness and getting rid of the nonsense. And we've done that, and we've seen the problem be solved essentially overnight.
1: This is James Fitzpatrick, director of the Center to Advance Security in America. And you're a former JAG officer yourself. It seems to me that this is sort of a real legal problem for the military, potentially. Could somebody face some sort of punishment for what they've done here? Because this trend in the Biden administration, where if anybody is critical of policies, the immediate instinct is to call the social media platforms and try to censor them and silence their voices. I would think the military would want to hear from people who know what they're talking about and actually sort of open up some communications to fix the problems that they're hearing about, instead of just immediately going to censor and silence anybody who's critical. There needs to be corrective action, I guess, as they say in the corporate world.
0: I think you're right. I think there is. Look, put it this way: there's at least plenty of evidence to initiate some sort of investigation. Whether the officials are still there or not, or they're still in those positions, I think is irrelevant. If they're not there, you could initiate potentially an IG investigation. There's various things you could do here to at least attempt to try to punish some of the officials that were involved.
1: We'll keep an eye on that. I appreciate you bringing this story to our attention, though. It's just another example of what we're... I think it's going to be years for us to learn exactly what this Biden administration was up to and all of the sadly ugly and anti-American activities that they participated in. But again, just scratching the surface, you know what they did during the virus and trying to silence critics of the policies of the administration then. It's truly remarkable.
0: That's right.
1: Well, thank you for bringing this one to our attention, too. Give our best to Commander Green. Is he still active duty?
0: You know what? I don't know. I don't know him personally. We were able to find this through a request. But
1: all right.
0: Yeah, I'm not sure if he's still active or not. But I know he's still active on X, though, so they didn't succeed in silencing him there.
1: Well, that's all that matters as it pertains to this story, I suppose. James Fitzpatrick, thanks for joining us, director of the Center to Advance Security in America.
0: Appreciate it.
1: You bet. Thank you for that. A couple of quick items that I do want to clean up here and get to. First, I've been admonished that I don't tell you enough about the cruise that we're taking this November. So real fast, I know that there's a lot of people who enjoy this program, who enjoy talking about politics and the stuff that is always on our rundown every single day here on O'Connor and Company on this radio station. If you want to hang with us, go on a beautiful vacation and enjoy the Gulf of America. That's right, the Gulf of America. It's the Town Hall Salem Gulf of America Cruise. I'm going to be there. My buddy Kurt Schlichter, who you hear on this show all the time, is going to be one of the speakers, as well as Scott Jennings from the Salem Radio Network and also from CNN, Mike Gallagher, Jennifer Horn. We're going to be hosting this week-long cruise, and my family's going to be there. Our friends are coming. It's really going to be a vacation. But it's going to be a working vacation because we're going to have daily events where all of we can get together, we patriots, American-loving patriots who love our country, and hopefully we'll be celebrating the Republican Party winning the midterms in early November. We'll be celebrating on this beautiful luxury cruise line. So if you want to join us, there's only a few cabins left. 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We're going to have a great time. We're going to celebrate our country. We're going to celebrate our values and our principles and celebrate each other. And by the way, get a tan because, you know, it's going to be the beginning of winter and we're going to be in the Caribbean. 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And then finally, a quick word about our friends, the great Christian charity, Food for the Poor. 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
1: 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This was her mission, that every one of these families literally just steps away from the garbage dump where, like, you talk with your mouth clenched because the flies. It's just horrific. I can't express it and explain it. You got to be there to really understand. But this woman, for 30 years, she fought through it to make sure that their little community that you will never find on the map gets noticed because the families need help.
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0: I know how frustrated you can be. I get frustrated too. I know that you scream back at the radio or the television or your social media accounts because you get frustrated that people you elected to do things don't do things. It's one of the reasons why President Trump remains popular with the Republican base, because after years of promises, how many Republican nominees for president said that they were going to secure the border, and President Trump actually took it seriously and he did it. The things that, how many Republican nominees for president or actual Republican presidents said that they were going to nominate Supreme Court justices that would overturn Roe v. Wade? But it was Donald Trump who did it. And on and on and on. One of the reasons why Trump continues to be popular is because of the simple fact that he's actually done what he promised Republican voters to do, things that we've been promised for decades. That's a great thing. And it shouldn't go unnoticed by other politicians that when you actually do what you say you were going to do and keep your promises, we're going to like you. And you're going to be rewarded for that. Now, you get frustrated when members of Congress who are Republicans who promise you things then end up not doing anything. They read a strongly worded letter, they have a committee hearing. They get moments on television where they're really expressing themselves with passion, but then they don't do anything. And it's also frustrating for Republicans because Democrats don't play that way. They do stuff. It's very unpopular to impeach Donald Trump. They didn't care. Well, it wasn't going to go anywhere in the Senate. They didn't care. They use their power, and they use their power in an odious fashion, sadly, but they do something. Lord knows that they aren't saying they're going to impeach Donald Trump right now, but if they get the majority, even if it's by one vote, they are going to impeach Donald Trump. I'm telling you that right now. Their voters know it too. That's the thing. They're not campaigning on it because they don't have to. So Republicans who claim to care about, say, the Save America Act and want to make sure that only citizens are voting and that they're proving that they're citizens, well, they say that. But then what do they do? Well, say what you will, but Speaker of the House Mike Johnson, for now, I think the third or fourth time, has rallied his troops, working with the smallest of margins. In fact, with many votes yesterday, he only had a one-vote margin to work with because of Thomas Massie, and he still got it done. Here is the Speaker of the House explaining all of the accomplishments and the successful votes he somehow, miraculously, in an election year, facing recess, he got it done.
15: And the budget resolution that unlocks our third reconciliation bill, which of course is Republicans' best shot to get as much of the Save America Act into law as possible, in addition to funding our national defense and our farmers. Republicans support our troops, our farmers, and election security. We're the only team in Washington that does. Many of you doubted our success. Many of you standing around me in the Skago right now said, let me read you a sample of the headlines. Quote, House Republicans face final week gauntlet. Another said, Johnson's rocky sprint to recess. Another said it was Johnson's make or break week. Despite nearly every Democrat voting against everything I just read you, House Republicans delivered. Now, many of you like to say that major legislating can't happen in an election year. We just proved you wrong. This week, we continue to deliver for the people, and we're going to continue that streak all the way through the end of this year and into the next Congress. We're increasingly confident that we will hold and grow this majority in the House. We must, because you're seeing a demonstration of the two sides, the divergent views for America.
0: All right, now here's how Fox News framed the entire thing. And they, sadly, had to show what John Thune and this Republican majority, a bigger majority in the Senate than Mike Johnson has to work with in the House, what they're planning on doing with this.
16: The House of Representatives trying to cure the legislative summertime blues.
17: Save America Act.
18: Stock Trading Act.
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16: The House approved a stopgap bill to avoid a government shutdown this fall.
21: Let's just take this off the table. Let's get this through the election.
16: The House sending the Senate a budget framework to pay for the conflict in Iran, tacking on the Save America Act. But there's GOP skepticism.
22: I'm not 100% convinced that the save language is going to be held solid through the Senate.
16: Senate Majority Leader John Thune may not even tackle the budget blueprint until September.
23: We could pull that budget resolution passed by the House and use it to fund government.
16: That package is immune to filibusters. Republicans could then cut Democrats out of the funding process.
24: It's very ominous.
25: The reconciliation process is an indication of failure on the part of the institution.
16: Republicans hope the threat compels Democrats to help avoid a full government shutdown.
26: I think Leader Thune believes he'll have some reasonable Democrats in the Senate that will assist.
16: The House also approving a plan barring members from trading stocks.
27: If you want to day trade, there's a place for that. It's called Wall Street.
16: But banning stock trades isn't in the mix in the Senate. That frustrates voters.
28: They're not going to feel confident in this institution if they think that those members of Congress can actively trade stocks. It's totally insane to me.
0: Yeah, and we're losing faith in an institution of the United States Senate where there's a majority and the majority leadership doesn't actually do what the voters want to do, especially when the House hands them the bills. Just pass it. Just pass it. And yesterday we started our day with a punch bowl article saying that John Thune was more inclined to negotiate with Democrats in the Senate over that continuing resolution that would preempt a potential shutdown in September. He'd be more inclined to negotiate with Democrats in the Senate than work with the House majority. Make it make sense. It doesn't.
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4: 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The search is on for a suspect who drove into a crowd in Germany during a gay pride event.
5: Police in Berlin are searching for a suspect who allegedly plowed a van through a crowd at an LGBTQ plus pride event. At least one person was killed, 16 others are hurt. Police say the suspect has ties to a local Islamic group, and they believe it was terrorism. Hundreds of thousands of people were in Berlin for the celebration.
4: Fox's Chandley Painter. President Trump facing growing concerns over the Iran war, but RNC Chair Joe Gruter says the president still has a good case.
6: 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I mean, he deserves a lot of credit for being so courageous.
4: Gruter's on Fox's The Big Weekend Show. Many divided over U.S. involvement, saying the financial impacts are too much. 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
2: 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A chance of showers today. Expect a low of 71 tonight in the Prescott Quad Cities with a high today of 93 and a high on Monday of 91. 78 for your overnight low in Cottonwood in the Verde Valley with a high today of 103 and on Monday, 101. I'm Bill Monroe, and that's a quick check of your weather from KQNA 1130 AM, 99.9 FM, and on 95.5 FM in Prescott Valley in Cottonwood.
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2: I'm Bill Monroe. Due to the heavy monsoon rains, local jurisdictions lifted fire restrictions. This included the Prescott and Coconino National Forests and the Central Arizona Fire and Medical Authority, Cottonwood and Yavapai County, which lifted the ban in all five fire zones. Bureau of Land Management officials lifted all seasonal fire restrictions in Yavapai County. Central Arizona Fire and Medical Authority crews were involved in numerous water rescues due to heavy rain. In addition, a semi-truck overturned on Highway 89A near Glacier Hill Road, causing traffic backups and forcing law enforcement officers to close both lanes. Prescott Valley Public Works team members cleaned up after monsoon storms hit around Viewpoint and Roundup Drives. Roundup was closed but later reopened. In Camp Verde, the Out of Africa Wildlife Park ended up closing until further notice due to extreme flooding. The 27,000-acre pocket fire left burn scars near Sedona, and as a result, a portion of Oak Creek Canyon and the Slide Rock Swimming Area were closed due to flooding, as was the low water crossing at Prescott Street and Lazy River Drive in Dewey Humboldt. And Prescott National Forest officials lifted the restrictions on climbing and other activities on the cliff faces of Granite Mountain and Thumb Butte. I'm Bill Monroe, and that's your KQNA News Week in Review.
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0: This is Washington, D.C., your nation's capital. It's O'Connor and Company. We're on WMAL, the flagship station for this national program, America's Morning Show. O'Connor and Company, thanks for tuning in. In 30 minutes, KT McFarland, she's America's sweetheart. She's going to be joining us about the latest out of Iran, what the next steps are for the Trump administration, negotiations off the table, no more memorandum of understanding. Will we begin another bombing campaign? What about the political pressure? You know all those things. KT McFarland joins us coming up in 30 minutes to talk about that. First, though, fundamental question, do children, teenagers, have a fundamental right to social media, a human right, a constitutional right? Is it okay for the government to restrict their access to social media, which for many teens is their only forms of communications with other people their age? Sadly, and maybe that's part of the problem, France just approved this law. Excuse me. France just passed a law this week that would require apps like Facebook, Instagram, TikTok, and YouTube to enforce age checks for all of their users. That means you, if you're in France and you want to use YouTube, you got to prove your age. That's how you enforce something like this. And there are other countries in Europe looking to follow suit: Austria, Denmark, Germany, Greece, Norway, Poland, Slovenia, Spain. They don't have a First Amendment, though. We do. Can we do this in America? Should we do this in America? Well, let's look north to our neighbors in Canada. Wyatt Sharp is a teen journalist, utilizes social media, and has actually been able to grow a burgeoning audience and career doing that. And it's not lost on me, Wyatt, that if you were in France a year ago, you wouldn't be able to do what you're doing right now.
20: Yeah, or my home country of Canada either, because, of course, with, you know, all of these nations deciding that they want to ban social media for those under the age of 16, not only does it limit their expression, but I think it really speaks to something deeper, and that is we can have the conversation around whether or not young people should be on social media. But in this case, with what these countries are doing, is the mechanism behind what they're trying to do just is super ineffective. If you look to Australia as perhaps the most notable example, over 70% of young people who theoretically should be banned on social media based off of what this ban is saying has still found, you know, workarounds to access forms of the social media platforms that they were using before. But what it does do is push young people towards unregulated, often darker parts of the internet. And so, you know, if you were a parent, for example, you would much rather your kid maybe use these platforms but be able to regulate from a parental perspective what they use than the government saying, let's put in place some form of a systemic ban like these countries are doing, but I, as a parent, will have absolutely no control over what my child sees.
0: Yeah. Do parents want this? Because it seems to me that if parents actually care this deeply about how social media is affecting their children, they can take matters into their own hands. They don't need the government to say whether their children can be involved in this or not. They can just make those rules.
20: Yeah, I think there's kind of two camps. The first one is parents who can use this as kind of a scapegoat in explaining to their own kids why they can't use social media because
0: Bingo.
20: It is a problem in some.
0: That,
20: of course.
0: Why, right? That like, is exactly it. Oh, Jay, you know, Jane, I'd love to let you on TikTok, but my hands are tied. The government won't do it. It's against the law.
20: Exactly. So that is one camp. But I do think another camp, like if this were my parents, for example, looking at this, they would see that I had been able to use social media from like an entrepreneurial perspective to build kind of what I've been doing in the form of interviews and such. And they would very much recognize that it was useful to me. And they would not be, you know, an example of parents who would look to kind of try and prevent me from using some of these platforms. And that is the problem of the systemic ban or kind of a cross ban across all ages for people under the age of 16 is it eliminates any nuance and it eliminates the ability to say, you know, from family to family, depending on the circumstances, this is what each family is going to do. And it takes a one size fits all approach, which simply doesn't work.
0: This is Wyatt Sharp. He's 17 years old. He is a podcaster streamer on YouTube. He's already interviewed a former Canadian prime minister. Wait, it's not that guy dating Katy Perry, is it? Is that the one you interviewed?
20: It is.
0: Oh, all right. Well, I'd love to talk to you about that sometime, too. But here's the problem, Wyatt, and I know that a lot of parents are listening to this right now, and they're probably saying, geez, I wish my daughter were dating Wyatt because he's got his act together. This isn't about you. It's about the kids who are maybe a little less mature, who don't understand how to utilize social media as a tool, and they get addicted to this. And they get addicted at a young age. So something has to be done, whether it's an outright government ban. Maybe the companies need to be more involved in this kind of thing.
20: Yeah, they definitely do. So I'll just kind of share what I have learned in my conversations with people. And that is, of course, social media is addictive, but that's not a problem just with young people. That's a problem across society. The best way to address it, though, is these companies' algorithms focusing less on showing addictive content and instead allowing people to just use the search feature and look up the types of content they want rather than recommending, you know, streams of content that kind of inform without enlightening in any way. But I will share another piece from a psychological perspective that I heard when I was talking to a psychology professor, and that was it's kind of similar to alcohol in a sense, and part of the reason that, you know, some people will criticize the fact that in a place like Ontario, Canada, where I'm speaking to you from today, the legal age is the age of 19. And that is young people, when they're kind of in the lead up to 19, are thinking to themselves, oh, it's banned, but I would still love to get my hands on that.
0: Right.
20: And it will be the same with social media. So young people under the age of 16 will have no access to social media. Once they turn 16, they'll have completely unfettered access to social media. And so what the professor said was that the psychological impacts of going from absolutely no usage at all to having complete access are almost more damaging than if you just allowed young people to have access to some of these platforms from the very beginning.
0: Wyatt, it seems like this is one of those things where everybody agrees across the board that there's a problem and there needs to be some kind of solution, but what that solution is impossible to reach. And, you know, our First Amendment, I think children don't have the same kind of First Amendment protections that adults do in this country. But it will become a First Amendment issue in this country if they try to implement a ban on social media for people of a certain age. And one of the reasons is, how do you do it? For instance, how do you verify your age in Canada right now?
20: Yeah, so it hasn't actually been implemented yet. It's still before the House of Commons, which is our legislative branch, but it is very much the same as to what you were talking about in France. Everybody is going to have to upload an ID. And so you do have a lot of concerns about the so-called digital ID that people are talking about, because you're not going to have people 40, 50 years old wanting to upload their ID and prove their age. It's obvious.
0: Right. I don't want to do that. I want to let people know, because then they can track your browsing with your identification. Other people can get a hold of my identification and they can be utilized for identity theft. By the way, what if you have an anonymous account? Some of my favorite accounts on social media that comment on politics and pop culture are anonymous. They're anonymous for a reason, and you blow away that anonymity if you have to prove your identity. Somebody will hack that.
20: 100%. And I think that just the way in which the government, not just in Canada, but across the board, and how governments are going about this, they are using this because they understand that it's popular with certain segments of the population in terms of banning social media, but they haven't addressed these issues, these underlying issues that we're seeing from examples like Australia, who have been able to implement this, but who it has been quite ineffective for. I talked to a young journalist recently who does basically the same thing as me, but in Australia, and he says that amongst all of his friends who are, you know, ages 15, just turning 16, they have all found a workaround. And for the people who haven't, it's not because they can, it's just because, you know, they decided not to. But he said it takes one young person to find a loophole and then go out on the schoolyard, tell all of his friends, and then all of a sudden the entire grade at his school has access to these platforms that, according to the government, should have been banned.
0: Yeah, and by the way, moms, dads, trust me, my kids were raised pretty straight edged, and they were pretty good kids. They were very good kids. They still are good kids. I was shocked to learn years later that they had fake IDs when they were in high school, and they were able, you know, that's a reality. It's horrible. It was terrible, but it's no matter how good and straight and narrow you think your kid is. So let's wrap things up here, Wyatt, with if you can give moms and dads who are listening some advice here, because you sound like you've got your act together. You sound like you've got a good relationship with your parents. You utilize social media. What's a parent to do when engaging with their 13, 14-year-olds who are demanding to use this stuff? And I recognize, especially for your generation growing up in the pandemic, that this may be one of the only avenues you've got for real social interaction and relationships. So what should parents do?
20: I would focus on two things. The first is algorithms and making sure that if my kid is using social media, they're not using the For You or recommended features on these platforms as much, because that is kind of the component that is addictive and that will lead young people to spend, in some cases, hours upon hours just doom scrolling. But the second part of this is really taking a platform by platform approach, because some platforms are more damaging than others. TikTok, for example, we know the information that they can take from you. We know how addictive it can be. Snapchat, with the built-in map feature, that's obviously incredibly dangerous as well. Whereas a platform like YouTube is a lot less dangerous, using it for informative content, educational content. So I think parents should just assess whether or not my kid should use a social media platform, what the benefits would be, what some of the negative outcomes might be. And again, it's all about a circumstance-by-circumstance approach.
0: All right, Wyatt, great job. You represent your generation and your country well.
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0: KT McFarland would join us coming up in just a few minutes to talk about the latest in national security. But we got to just pause a moment and say a little prayer for our friends over at ABC News, Disney-owned ABC News, because they're having some trouble with their big, star-studded daytime news program, straight news, legitimate news program, The View. I know. And listen, I just want to be clear here. It's odious. It's a cesspool. It's horrible. It's toxic. It's everything that's wrong with the political discourse in this country. Frankly, everything that's wrong with how women are being influenced by certain political views and political debates. That said, for the purposes of this program and really much of my website that I work with, Town Hall Media, we need The View. We don't want them going anywhere because they are great for traffic. I'm telling you, We get clips from The View. We start posting it on Town Hall social media. I do a segment on my Town Hall podcast at noon, and it's got Whoopi Goldberg and Sonny Hostin and Joy Behar. It's gold, baby. I mean, when you're in the business of political analysis and media analysis like we do here on this show and on this entire station, oftentimes the easiest part of our day to figure out what to talk about is to just see what they were saying on The View and say, oh, well, we can slice these morons' arguments apart. Let's do it. So we want The View to keep going, but we also relish and get excited about them having problems. It's all been downhill since Meghan McCain left that show. And now, according to Page Six at the New York Post, which is, a little gossipy, but, I mean, we're not above that. They've got major, major budgetary concerns now. Apparently, they're bringing in as much money as Stephen Colbert was for CBS News, and we know what happened to him. Apparently, it's affecting the hosts' wardrobe budgets and their anticipated pay raises. Whoopi Goldberg, Joy Behar, Sonny Hostin, Sarah Haynes, Anna Navarro, Alyssa Farah Griffin. Oh, yeah, she's the conservative. they've all taken pay cuts since the season 29 premiered this last September. Now, Whoopi Goldberg is making a mid-seven-figure salary. That means around $4 or $5 million, everybody, a year, to do what Whoopi Goldberg does. And was denied a big raise, though, when she asked. She came back for more. I need an agent like that. I love my agent, but I need an agent who is actually willing to demand more money for 70-year-old Whoopi Goldberg, given what she does on a regular basis on that program. But beyond their pay raises, apparently the women's wardrobe budget was affected, according to the New York Post. A source said that they're all mad because they were wearing really expensive designer clothes, and now it's the same budget of a Wendy Williams-type show. Oh, that's mean. Leave Wendy out of this. She's been through enough. They keep downsizing and downsizing and downsizing, according to the source. Well, that might be the Ozempic factor. I've noticed Whoopi is definitely downsizing. And good for her. Unfortunately, more cuts are expected as the new season is set to begin this September, with some wondering when enough is enough. The show has downgraded its filming space, and the fan-favorite Halloween show will be scrapped. Wait a minute. What am I missing? There's a fan-favorite Halloween show for The View? Do they all play dress-up? I need to investigate this further. Product integrations have become rare as advertisers have begun reaching out to competitors of The View. See, that's the talk about burying the lead. Second to last sentence in the article, that's what it's really all about. This is how we drive revenue for our companies, for our shows, for our employees, and for the companies that employ us. We talk about products and services and various things, and we integrate them into our lineup, our show, our rundown. I'm sure you've noticed it across the board. And every single major corporation that is in the media and involved in talking about news and politics and pop culture like we do, they've all done it. You go and watch Fox News, watch Fox and Friends. They've got product placement and product integration, and they've got products and services that are sponsoring segments. There's nothing wrong with that. You got to do that. And that's how you stay competitive, and that's how you keep everybody employed. It's a good thing. And apparently, the sponsors are running for the hills when it comes to The View. Product integrations have become rare as advertisers have begun reaching out to competitors. That's the key. Not only are they no longer having their products sponsored by the ladies on the, because who wants their product associated with Joy Behar and Sonny Hostin? 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
4: News. I'm Chris DeMeo. The search is on for a suspect who drove into a crowd in Germany during a gay pride event.
5: Police in Berlin are searching for a suspect who allegedly plowed a van through a crowd at an LGBTQ plus pride event. At least one person was killed. 16 others are hurt. Police say the suspect has ties to a local Islamic group and they believe it was terrorism. Hundreds of thousands of people were in Berlin for the celebration.
4: Fox's Chandley Painter. President Trump facing growing concerns over the Iran war, but RNC Chair Joe Gruter says the president still has a good case.
6: Listen, we got to have faith in the president. We can't let Iran have a nuclear weapon. And this president's making sure that that doesn't happen. I mean, he deserves a lot of credit for being so courageous.
4: Gruter's on Fox's The Big Weekend Show. Many divided over U.S. involvement, saying the financial impacts are too much. 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
2: 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A chance of showers today. Expect a low of 71 tonight in the Prescott Quad Cities with a high today of 93 and a high on Monday of 91. 78 for your overnight low in Cottonwood in the Verde Valley with a high today of 103 and on Monday, 101. I'm Bill Monroe, and that's a quick check of your weather from KQ&A 1130 AM, 99.9 FM, and on 95.5 FM in Prescott Valley and Cottonwood.
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29: PVA has brought me back to life.
28: Show them their sacrifice hasn't been in vain. 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
0: Connor and Company, I was the 14-year-old skee-ball champion on Balboa Peninsula in Newport Beach, California, Fun Zone, just in case you were wondering. And I still got it. When my kids dragged me to Chuck E. Cheese, I would clean up on those tickets, and then they would waste it on some useless toy. But I am a skee-ball beast. Just wanted to share that with you. Yesterday, President Trump took to social media, the Truth Social platform, and he said this. From this point forward, anytime the Islamic Republic of Iran shoots at a ship in the Strait of Hormuz, whether it be by missile, rocket, drone, or any other device or weapon, the United States will bomb and destroy one bridge or power plant, including those located next to or in the capital city of Tehran. Thank you for your attention to this matter, President Donald J. Trump. Well, that's a new policy. Is it a smart one? And will it be effective? And will it be followed through upon? KT McFaulin, former Deputy National Security Advisor, President Trump, author of Revolution, Trump, Washington, and We the People, joins us now. KT, there's kind of a moving target there on a daily basis as to where we stand and whether we're really trying to move things back to negotiations or whether we've just had it and we're going to hunker down on the blockade, keep the Strait of Hormuz open, or maybe even start even escalating the bombing of Iran. So you're the expert. Where are we right now?
1: Well, I think it's all of the above. We want them to negotiate an end to this war, but to negotiate it on the terms that we demand, which is no nuclear weapons, stop your missile program, stop your terrorist proxies hurting Americans and our allies in the region. And so far, they're not willing to do any of those things. But I should say, not all of Iran. To me, there are two Irans going on right now. There's the guys we're negotiating who do seem to be willing to do those terms that I've just described. But then there's another Iran, which is the IRGC, which is their Revolutionary Guard. And they don't want any kind of a deal or any terms ever. And they are willing to become martyrs to the cause. And they're willing to take the entire 91 million Iranian people with them. So the question is, can we negotiate a deal with the guys that we want to negotiate it with, and what ability do they have to prevail in what looks to me like not a civil war, but a massive disagreement between the two leadership groups in Iran?
0: Well, if I were in that position, I would want to negotiate with the people who have the weapons, otherwise you're wasting your time. Or if they're having their own internal squabble, you guys work it out and then come back to us. In the meantime, you know, you keep messing with our ships and you're going to feel the pain. But are they feeling the pain? That's what I'm not sure about.
1: They've got, you know, all objective reality is that they've got to be experiencing the pain. They're getting no revenue. They're not paying their people. Their inflation rate is double, in some cases, 150, 200% of what it was a year ago or a couple of months ago.
0: But they're fanatics. Do they care about that stuff?
1: Yeah, well, you know, 91 million people, are they all fanatics? They're all willing to die? No. Look what happened a year ago, before the Iran war started, when hundreds of thousands, millions of Iranians took to the streets to protest what were far better economic conditions than they have today. So is there a group in Iran that maybe wants a deal? Yeah, I guess I'm so frustrated because I'm sure President Trump is. This is not the way it was supposed to go.
0: Right.
1: They were supposed to have a group of people who were reasonable, rational leaders who would want to do a deal because it would be a good deal for them too. But they're being held hostage by this group of, let's say it's 200,000 IRGC guys who are holding the whole country hostage to their ideological and messianic ambitions and quest for martyrdom. So at a certain point, Iran, you've got to get your act together.
0: Yeah.
1: And until you do, we're going to just bomb you every night until it makes it, well, we're bombing you to the point where you may never recover.
0: Can you shed some light on this it hasn't been officially announced, but it hasn't been denied either, the reporting about a deal with Saudi Arabia over the United States facilitating Westinghouse to work with them to develop a civilian nuclear program for, I guess, Saudi Arabia to develop nuclear power. Why are we doing that exactly?
1: Well, at the first glance, it doesn't make any sense, right? And it seems even dangerous. I mean, why are we helping a Middle East country develop nuclear technology? Well, at the same time, we're going to war with another country in the Middle East, Iran, to stop their nuclear program. But if you look at it a little more carefully, it does make some sense. First of all, Saudi Arabia, why do they want it? They need vastly more energy to power their new technology and AI industry. The Kingdom of Saudi Arabia is in the process of remaking itself, not as a petro nation, but as a high-tech power. And to do that, they need a lot of cheap energy. Nuclear energy is the cheapest. So number two, then you say, well, they have plenty of oil. Why do they need nuclear energy?
0: Yeah.
1: Well, they want to use their oil for oil exports and to make money. And they also know that in the future, especially now that the United States is energy dominant, that when the Iran war is over, the oil prices will go down to $60, $70 a barrel. And that's not enough for Iran to do what it wants to do, take care of its population and become a high-tech power. And then there's another reason, which is they're going to do this. They made it really clear. And it's better that they do it under our control and under our terms than having Russia or China, and those are the other two countries that would do it. It would not be good for our relationship.

0: kind of announcement about a tariff, a sanction, or any kind of punishment against a country that our president just said messed with our elections.
1: Yeah, you know, to me, that was a missed opportunity, that speech. I've written speeches for the Oval Office and for presidents to give to the nation, and there's a pattern they all have. Identify a problem. You want to tell the nation, here's a big problem we have together. Here's the plan to deal with it, and here's what I need you to do to help me achieve these ends. And so I thought President Trump did a great job of laying out, here's the problem, but I never got to point two or three. You know, what are we going to do to punish them? What is the plan to stop Chinese election interference? Maybe there is one coming, but I didn't hear one in that speech. As far as Secretary of State Marco Rubio.
0: Don't get ahead of yourself there, McFarland.
1: You know, I know, don't get ahead of those skis.
0: This is how rumors begin.
1: But I think it's extremely important to have those, all our relationships and all our alliances and all of our friends in Asia working with us, because it's all a common threat. China's a common threat to all of us.
0: All right, KT, I think we can wrap things up with you today, because you've given us great information on pretty much every single hot topic I can think of. Except if they offer you a seat on the View stage, would you accept?
1: Oh, those ladies on the View are not ready for me.
0: KT, thank you so much for joining us, as always. Great talking with you.
1: Thank you.
0: All right. I'd take a quick moment here to tell you about our campaign with Food for the Poor. A lot of folks checking in right now with generous donations. 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They're bringing food. They're bringing clean water. They're bringing medical kits, sanitary kits to the poorest of the poor. Just listen to Paul with Food for the Poor. You can hear just how desperate things are.
2: 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This was her mission, wow, that every one of these families literally just steps away from the garbage dump where, like, you talk with your mouth clenched because the flies. It's just horrific. I can't express it and explain it. You got to be there to really understand. But this woman, for 30 years, she fought through it to make sure that their little community that you will never find on the map gets noticed, because the families need help.
0: 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Click on that Give Food banner, and God bless you. Thank you so much for doing that. All right, coming up, I want to revisit this legislation that was passed yesterday from the House. Mike Johnson got it done. He's put together now the path for a third reconciliation package. So John Thune can't say, oh, you know, I can't break the filibuster, so we can't get anything done here. No, no, reconciliation package just needs 50 votes, not even 51 votes. Just get to 50, John Thune. And the reconciliation package passes. There's a lot of good stuff in there, but most importantly, Speaker of the House Mike Johnson found a way through the budget process to embed the Save America Act in there, or certainly all of the elements of the Save America Act that can be tied to budgetary issues that make it fall in the reconciliation umbrella. So, ball's in John Thune's court. As soon as the House passes this thing, what's he going to do? We're going to talk about that in a moment and why it's so important now at this point, especially in light of what we just learned out of New Jersey, where over 6,000 non-citizens, that's what they're admitting to, where they claim erroneously registered to vote. Many of them did vote. How can you stop that from happening? Doesn't take software, actually. It just takes a law.

0: Do you owe $10,000 or more to the IRS like Mark?
1: I've been doing home remodeling for 30 plus years, but the economy crashed. I wound up losing my home, losing my job, and on top of that, owing the IRS a ton of money. 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
12: You know, we're still reeling from this revelation from Mikey Sherrill, the governor of New Jersey, who revealed a week after she had found out that over 6,000 non-citizens had been registered to vote in the Garden State, and our hunch is that it's probably a bigger number than that. This is damage control. This is getting out in front of a story when you know it's going to harm you, so you try to frame the narrative yourself. Notice how many publications, Wall Street Journal, the CNN, New York Times, they all said in their headline, software error causes fluke accident, right? Which is buying into the narrative. You know, if it were Donald Trump making this announcement, it would be New Jersey Governor Mikey Sherrill claims without evidence that a software error caused this to happen. But that would be the fact. I haven't seen evidence. Have you? All we have is the governor's word for it. Well, last I checked, journalists aren't just supposed to take an elected official's word for it and turn that into a headline, promoting and expanding on their narrative to help them with damage control. You know, I'm sorry, last I checked, that's exactly what they do when it's a Democrat politician. But we're supposed to accept that it was just 6,600, and it was just a software error, and it was a fluke, and nothing to see here. Funny thing, though, the company who actually runs the software that has been blamed for the software error, they say it wasn't a software error at all. The company is called Idemia. They say they work with the New Jersey Motor Vehicle Commission and has for 40 years to support the process through which eligible individuals may indicate their interest in registering to vote when applying for or renewing a driver's license or state-issued identification card. Our role is to transmit information. The voter registration information is transmitted to the New Jersey Department of State Division of Elections, which is ultimately responsible for verifying eligibility to vote. Exactly. Let me put it this way. Don't try this on your taxes. Don't submit a tax return and then have the IRS come calling you saying, hey, you got some numbers wrong here. There's a lot of income you didn't claim. Some of these deductions don't make sense. You owe us money. Here's the penalties. Don't go back to the IRS and say, hey, it was TurboTax, man. It was just a software glitch. No, you are responsible. The state of New Jersey is responsible. There are bureaucrats who work for that agency who are responsible. We want names. We want to know who okayed this stuff. Somebody did. And while we're on the subject of taxes, because I want to move to the Save America Act, and as you know, the Save America Act has two very simple propositions. Number one, when you register to vote, you need to prove you're a citizen. That way, forget about the software glitch in New Jersey. If they were still working with paper and pencil, the problem of a non-citizen being registered to vote would be solved with this one simple act. Prove you're a citizen. Just like you have to do when you go working for any kind of job or any company in America, you have to fill out an I-9 form. And when you fill out that I-9 form, you have to show documentation, like a passport or a birth certificate. Even if you're a married woman, you have to do that. So let's do the same thing when you go to vote. That way there's no software problem, there's no human error, there's no paper and pencil problem. Prove you're a citizen. That's what the Save America Act does. Like I said, while we're on the subject of taxes, imagine if we paid our taxes in this country with the same kind of oversight we have for registering to vote. You know, ask your Democrat, your liberal friend who has the cubicle down the hall from you at work, or the crazy white Chardonnay drinking liberal soccer mom who lives down the street from you, who puts the, you know, in this house we believe sign on the front lawn. Just ask her a simple question. What do you think is more vital to the functioning of our democracy? Go ahead and use their language. Call it a democracy. What's more vital to our democracy? Voting or paying taxes? And I guarantee you they're going to say voting. Voting's the most sacred thing of all. And the second they say that, you've got them. Because from that point, you can say, well, then tell me this. Why is it when we pay our taxes, we have to show all of these receipts and all of this backup? We have to prove A, we have to prove B, we have to prove C, we have to deliver mountains of paperwork to back it up. And we've got a very well-funded agency in Washington, D.C., and they hire tens of thousands of people whose sole job it is to go back and look at us and make sure that we've added and subtracted everything perfectly and dotted every I and crossed every T. And if they think we didn't, then we have to show up and prove our innocence and provide all of the paperwork to prove that our tax return was done properly. if voting is more important, why do we do voter registration on the honor system? Well, they said they were a citizen, so we should let them vote. That's it? That's all we do? Outrageous. Now, as you know, Senator Mike Lee is a champion of the Save America Act. He's been pushing for it. He said that you couldn't do it in the reconciliation bill. But now that it's there, well, he's had a change of heart. Here, take a listen.
10: The advantage of the budget reconciliation process is that it allows you to take certain legislation that's budgetary, meaning it brings about changes in revenues flowing into the federal government or mandatory outlays being spent by the federal government. It allows you to pass those things without having to go through cloture, and so you don't need 60 votes. I've opined in the past that the Save America Act is a policy bill and that it's non-budgetary and therefore couldn't itself be passed under budget reconciliation. After the House passed its budget today, opening the door for a possible third round of reconciliation in which to Save America.
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17: Fox News, I'm Jack Callahan. Police and prosecutors in Germany are searching for a 21-year-old man suspected of Saturday's deadly attack on a pride parade in Berlin.
18: At least one person was killed, 16 others are hurt.
17: Fox's Chandler Painter reports police believe the suspect has ties to Berlin's Islamic group. Authorities say some of the injuries to those hospitalized are life-threatening. One person was shot, others hurt in a shooting at a mall in Humboldt, Texas last evening, as Makina Earnhardt of Fox 26 in Houston reports.
19: Police believe that this was an isolated incident. They said there's no active threat to the public.
17: One of the victims taken to the hospital and then into surgery, their condition not yet known. Police say one person has been detained. That individual and the injured victim reported to be both the juveniles. 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
20: 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A chance of showers today. Expect a low of 71 tonight in the Prescott Quad Cities with a high today of 93 and a high on Monday of 91. 78 for your overnight low in Cottonwood in the Verde Valley with a high today of 103 and on Monday, 101. 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
20: I'm Bill Monroe. Due to the heavy monsoon rains, local jurisdictions lifted fire restrictions. This included the Prescott and Coconino National Forests and the Central Arizona Fire and Medical Authority, Cottonwood and Yavapai County, which lifted the ban in all five fire zones. Bureau of Land Management officials lifted all seasonal fire restrictions in Yavapai County. Central Arizona Fire and Medical Authority crews were involved in numerous water rescues due to heavy rain. In addition, a semi-truck overturned on Highway 89A near Gloucester Hill Road, causing traffic backups and forcing law enforcement officers to close both lanes. Prescott Valley Public Works team members cleaned up after monsoon storms hit around Viewpoint and Roundup Drives. Roundup was closed but later reopened. In Camp Verde, the Out of Africa Wildlife Park ended up closing until further notice due to extreme flooding. The 27,000-acre pocket fire left burn scars near Sedona, and as a result, a portion of Oak Creek Canyon and the Slide Rock swimming area were closed due to flooding, as was the low water crossing at Prescott Street and Lazy River Drive in Dewey-Humboldt. And Prescott National Forest officials lifted the restrictions on climbing and other activities on the cliff faces of Granite Mountain and Thumb Butte. I'm Bill Monroe, and that's your KQ&A News Week in Review.
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26: 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I'm Marie Hart.
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12: Good morning from Washington, D.C. 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I'm Larry O'Connor on our flagship station, WMAL, and coast to coast, across the nation, and around the world on Salem News Channel, where you can watch our live video stream every single morning or catch up later in the day on our podcast, the video podcast, the audio podcast, all the things that we're doing. 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Get all the details there. Also, earlier in the program, we had this conversation with a 17-year-old YouTube streamer out of Canada, where that nation is now debating whether they should have precautions, provisions, and restrictions on anyone under 16 years old on social media. France just passed this. Other European nations are looking at it. Is that something we should look at here in the United States? Where do you stand on having a law prohibiting anyone under 16 from participating in social media? Is that what we need, or do we need parents to be educated and engaged in their kids and make sure that they're protected at home rather than requiring the government to do it for us? We'll get into that. Give us a call, 855-784-4255, 855-784-4255. Joining us right now, a Republican from Maryland, represents the 1st Congressional District, for now, Andy Harris. I say for now, Congressman Harris, because they've called us. You must feel so honored and just so popular that an entire special session of Congress has been called next week in Annapolis, and it's all because of you. They want to district you out of existence. What are you flattered in a way?
3: Look, I guess I should be, but you know, look, the fact of the matter is that Governor Westmore is running for president. He can't be outdone by Gavin Newsom in California, so he's going to, and he failed at a redistricting attempt this year, so he's just going to keep on plugging away at it. And it's ridiculous. You know, they're going to create a double standard for drawing legislative districts in Maryland, one standard for them as state legislators, another standard for Congress. It's just crazy, but again, I get it. You know, he wants to outdo Gavin Newsom, and he's going to plow ahead.
12: The crux of this constitutional amendment will be to reframe how a congressional district can be drawn in Maryland, where right now there is language that specifically says that a natural geographic border cannot obstruct right down the middle of you have to respect these geographic borders. And really what we're talking about when it pertains to your district is the Chesapeake Bay. If they were to redraw the district, right, basically you'd have to hop over the bay to be able to deal with your constituents over in Prince George's County.
3: That's right. And anyone who's done the Bay Bridge in rush hour knows that that's a pretty big impediment.
12: Yeah.
3: You know, it's the interpretation of the law. The Constitution of Maryland is actually silent on the issue of congressional districts, and the judge interpreted it in 2022 when they tried this last. The judge interpreted it as having to follow the same rules. You know, you only have one set of rules for redistricting in Maryland. Again, that's what the judge interpretation was. And the General Assembly is going to say, no, we actually have a separate set for Congress. It doesn't have to be compact. It can hop across the Chesapeake Bay. It can look like the winged pterodactyl like it did before right. The 2022 redistricting when Larry Hogan insisted that those districts look better. We were the laughingstock of the country. We were the most gerrymandered state in the nation. Look, I get it. You know, Westmore and the Democrats always want to be number one. I don't think average person says, yeah, we ought to be number one in how gerrymandered our state looks.
12: Andy Harris is our guest, and we're talking about this gerrymandering. I want to get to some of the very, very important, busy work that you did yesterday with this very slim majority that Speaker Johnson's working with. But one final question on this gerrymandering scheme. When they make the case there, and I'm guessing since Democrats dominate in Annapolis, they're going to be able to jam this through. But I just wonder if some cooler heads might prevail, because it seems to me if Maryland is interested in having a good relationship with our next door neighbor, Washington, D.C., and the federal government that has a whole lot to do with the thriving economy when it's thriving in Maryland because of employment and government spending, that you want at least one person from the other party in D.C. to be able to talk to people in Congress if they're in the majority, or have a good relationship with a Republican president. That just makes good sense.
3: Yeah, absolutely, but this has nothing to do with good sense. This has to do all with politics, and that's a real shame. And the citizens of Maryland would, in fact, suffer just for the reason that you said.
12: All right. And Congressman Harris is our guest from Maryland, Andy Harris. And with the Freedom Caucus, you've been able to work pretty well with Speaker of the House Mike Johnson, especially considering he's got such a small majority, at times just one vote to work with. But you got a lot done yesterday. Talk to me about the authorization for military spending, defense spending, and how that's going to be wrapped into reconciliation.
3: Well, the NDAA, of course, is separate. It's an authorization bill. We were able to pass that. That's probably going to get hung up in the Senate for a while. Reconciliation is going had it was around $70 billion for defense to rearm, you know, and to provide a newer weaponry and rearm following the Iran conflict, and that passed, and that passed with the House's Save America Act attached to it.
12: Yeah.
3: So it is going to be, it's got voter ID and it's got citizenship. It doesn't have anything on mail-in ballots because that, I don't think we could get the votes we need in the Senate on that. But this is going over to the Senate. You know, we've been talking with folks in the Senate who are very knowledgeable on the birdbath and what it's allowed and what's not. And because we put in significant funding to implement voter ID and to implement the citizenship check, it now has a significant budgetary impact. So we believe there's a shot at getting this across the finish line in the Senate. We also passed the restriction on trading stocks for members. We attached voter ID to it, and like 185 Democrats voted against a bill that restricts stock trading for members and would require voter ID, both of which are 80% issues. You got to ask them why in the world they did that. And finally, we passed a continuing resolution that's what we call clean, which would just extend government funding past October 1st if the Democrats, you know, want to shut the government down.
12: Yeah.
3: So that's all over in the Senate. It was a huge day in the House yesterday. You know, those were three big bills. We were 3-3. Some of them very narrow margins, but it was a good day for the House.
12: And now you get a couple of weeks off to go crabbing in the Chesapeake. So that's no. You're going to be doing constituent work, I understand, and helping your colleagues who are running for office this November, I'm sure. Let me just follow up on a couple of items that you just threw out there, because it's a lot. But let me just be clear on what provisions of the Save America Act are in this reconciliation package. Is it just those two items, the proof of citizenship for registering and then photo ID when you go to vote?
3: That's right. And those are the two biggest ones.
12: Well, those are also the two that Democrats claim. Oh, sure. Everybody's in favor of that. Right. They give lip service to it and say, well, of course, we're in favor of those things.
3: Well, that's right. And they've famously come out and said, yeah, voter ID might be all right. And then again, 185 of them voted against it in the House yesterday.
12: Yeah, yeah.
3: So, you know, what they say and what they look, they don't want voter ID. They know. And you have, and just like the president says, you have to ask, why in the world don't you want voter ID? There's only one reason you wouldn't want voter ID. And that's so that you have someone voting who isn't that person. And it's just that the American people get it. They really want the Senate to take action on this, and I believe there is a path forward.
12: In terms of tagging this to reconciliation, you just said there's a ton of funding embedded in there to help implement voter ID and photo ID for the states. Can states refuse? Let's say California says, yeah, we don't want your dirty federal money, and we're not going to implement any of these provisions here in our state, so keep your money, we're just going to opt out. Will states have the ability to do that, or will this be a federal mandate?
3: No, it's going to have to, they're going to be required to do it. And again, we have to be careful how we word the final package, because it does have to pass the rules of reconciliation, but we believe that there is a way to word it so that it will require the states to do it. And because you're right, the problem is not are not the red states, the problem are the blue states.
12: Yeah.
3: So there should be a uniform standard across the country. Again, 80% of Americans agree with this. Why in the world wouldn't we implement it?
12: After the stunning announcement from Mikey Sherrill, the governor of New Jersey, that, oh, there was a software error and over 6,000 non-citizens were registered to vote, are any of your colleagues a little chagrined, or are they a little humble about this thing now and they're not really grandstanding the way they were? Did any of them turn the corner on this and say, yeah, okay, maybe we should have the SAVE Act?
3: Well, no, because their excuse was, well, 6,000 were registered, but only 400 voted. And then of those 400, they probably showed documentation that, you know, they're coming up with excuses. And
12: amazing.
3: The 400 did not turn a statewide race. But that's not the point. The point is Americans believe that it is a true right and privilege to vote in this country, and it only belongs to U.S. citizens. And I don't care if there are 10 who are incorrectly registered. There shouldn't be any.
12: We're speaking with Andy Harris, Congressman, Republican, the last one from Maryland. But I appreciate you. I'm not in your district, but I feel like you represent me as a Marylander. I asked at the beginning of the program, Congressman Harrison, we only have about 30 seconds. You've got some potential colleagues coming into office, these DSA candidates, who reject huge portions of the Constitution. And then they're going to swear an oath to protect and defend that Constitution. They won't be telling the truth. Do you think the Speaker should contemplate maybe not allowing them to be seated as members of the House, considering their platform?
3: Look, they're going to raise their right hand. They're going to take an oath, but they are just outright communists. That's the bottom line, and that is not compatible with our Constitution.
12: It's a drop the mic right there. Thank you, Congressman Harris. Appreciate it.
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12: 855-784-4255. Why would I do that? I mean, New York City is like one of the only cities we're not heard in right now. They got that Joe Piscopo guy, who's a great guy, by the way. He does the morning show in New York on the network. But here I am doing a New York accent. What's the matter with me? Sometimes I get punchy in the third hour. Give us a call, 855-784-4255, as we have a conversation about a government ban on teens, anyone under 16 using social media. Rahm Emanuel is running for president. I know. Rahm Emanuel is running for president. For the Democrats, he's actually proposing this. He thinks this is a good idea. He's probably right politically in terms of resonating with parents who do see a problem here and they want a solution. So, of course, he's a Democrat. Well, then we need to ban it. I don't know if that's necessarily the right solution, especially when you see how they're going to make sure that only adults are using social media. That's a little insidious when you find out what the plan is there. We'll get into all of that coming up, but I do want to hear your opinion. 855-784-4255. If not a ban on children using social media, then what is the best solution on this? 855-784-4255. In California, they're having a gubernatorial race. It's Steve Hilton as the Republican candidate, and Xavier Becerra. Is it Xavier or... is it Becerra? I hear lots of different pronunciations of this guy. Didn't Biden pronounce his name Becerra? I think Joe Biden called him Xavier Becerra. Anyway, Xavier Becerra, he was the former Secretary of Health and Human Services under Joe Biden, where he was in charge of all of the detention centers and the relocation of children who had entered the country illegally and had been used as mules and were victims of human trafficking. Under his watch, hundreds of thousands of children got lost in the system and handed over to people who were not members of their family, who had no direct relationship with them, and these children were used in sex trafficking rings, in child labor rings, in horrific, almost slave-like conditions. And only in America, when you're a Democrat and you are in charge of that kind of horrendous criminal behavior, do you actually get promoted and elevated to become the governor of California. That's Xavier Becerra. And, of course, as a Democrat in California, he is preying on class distinction, race distinctions, ethnic distinctions. He is promising that every non-citizen and illegal alien in California will be protected by their state police and by their state bureaucracy. He's doing exactly what Gavin Newsom has done, but he's doing it with a Latino flair. Take a listen to this statement that he was giving to a Latino organization and pay close attention to his use of a Latino accent when necessary. Here, take a listen.
18: Whether you are new to our state and visiting, and we hope you do spend some money, and if you're going to buy a street taco, buy a real street taco, not something from one of these, you know. I'll leave it at that.
5: All I know is that there's real food in California, and there are real street tacos, and you don't get them in some establishment that's been around for a long time. You get it on the street from the guy who's been making it for a long time in his little cart. We're going to defend everyone from that man and woman who make that street taco to the people who we call dreamers, to the people who have been fortunate to reach a point where they represent those vendors and those dreamers and need to be supported to make the big decisions.
12: It's that moment in the State of the Union where Democrats all sat on their butts when the president said, stand up if you agree that your primary responsibility is defending the citizens of this country instead of foreigners. There he is, running for governor, saying our priority is going to protect people who aren't even citizens of the state, let alone of the nation, who just crossed the border. They've been here a month, and now they're selling garbage tacos on the street corner because that's America. By the way, why is it taco and not taco? It's just weird. There's something just very weird about that instinct to do that. But let's be clear. I used to live in California. There are street vendors and there are street vendors. You know, if you've got a food truck, you're established. You pay certain licenses to be there. You're subject to health inspections. You probably run a clean operation. And by the way, food trucks in Southern California are so ubiquitous that if you're not good at what you're doing, you're probably going to be out of business. But that dude who can't speak English, who's just standing on the corner at Sepulveda and Olympic, is selling you some mystery.
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19: Fox News. I'm Jack Callahan. Police and prosecutors in Germany are searching for a 21-year-old man suspected of Saturday's deadly attack on a Pride parade in Berlin.
20: At least one person was killed. 16 others are hurt.
19: Fox's Chan Lee Painter reports police believe the suspect has ties to Berlin's Islamic group. Authorities say some of the injuries to those hospitalized are life-threatening. One person was shot, others hurt in a shooting at a mall in Humble, Texas last evening, as Makina Earnhardt of Fox 26 in Houston reports.
21: Police believe that this was an isolated incident. They said there's no active threat to the public.
19: One of the victims taken to the hospital and then into surgery, their condition not yet known. Police say one person has been detained. That individual and the injured victim reported to be both the juveniles. 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
22: 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A chance of showers today. Expect a low of 71 tonight in the Prescott Quad Cities with a high today of 93 and a high on Monday of 91. 78 for your overnight low in Cottonwood in the Verde Valley with a high today of 103 and on Monday, 101. 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
24: I love the monsoons. It's so peaceful hearing that rain hit the roof.
0: Peaceful? What's so peaceful about a thunderstorm? It sounds like a tornado out there.
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12: Oh, we have so much to catch up on here. This stuff happens on this program. A whole lot. News happens. The president is going to Truth Social. And I got to think he was listening to our show. I'll give you those details in a second. Also, as I mentioned, I want to hear from you about social media and especially children. I think we all agree that young people should not be on social media, or if they are on social media, it should be controlled, it should be monitored, and it should be done in such a way where parents are involved, or at least there are safeguards in place for those children. We can agree on that. Now, how do we do that? In France, they just passed a law where 16 years old, if you're under 16 years old, you can't be on social media. And the way they're enforcing that is that you've got to prove your age ahead of time. You've got to register. You've got to show ID. You've got to scan a picture of your ID, all that information. There's other countries who are suggesting that they can use AI to take an image of you and estimate how old you are, which is freaking me out as well. And what do they do with that information? And it's going to be tied to your usage of the internet. It's going to be tied to your usage on social media. Will this also infringe on people's ability to be anonymous online, which is a whole other debate that we need to have? Focus on the children right now. Do we need to have a ban here in the United States of America? There's one leading presidential candidate. Well, I don't know if he's leading. Rahm Emanuel, who will be running for the Democrats, he's already put this out there. He wants this to be the law in the United States. Is that the solution? Well, I want to hear from you, 855-784-4255. I also want to update you on a couple of items. Most specifically, we had KT McFarland on the program 1 hour ago. During our interview, I asked her specifically about this plan to allow Saudi Arabia to work with the United States to develop a civilian nuclear energy program. And in that interview, she said specifically that this should be contingent on Saudi Arabia joining the Abraham Accords, in other words, entering into a peace treaty with Israel. Well, I kid you not, 5 minutes after our interview with KT McFarland, President Trump posted on Truth Social that the deal for Saudi Arabia to work with the United States of America, not on enrichment, but to actually have a program that's already been enriched with uranium, that's once enriched by us, not by them. They won't have the means to do that. But to utilize this nuclear energy program for civilian use, they will have to join the Abraham Accords. President Trump announcing that on Truth Social just 5 minutes after our interview with KT McFarland on that very topic concluded earlier this morning. That's kind of a big deal. Also, one other quick follow-up, and then we'll get to your calls. Xavier Becerra there on his taco tirade says that you shouldn't patronize any tacos in California by an established company that's been there for many years. Let me just tell you something. As someone who used to live in Southern California, for half of my life I lived in Southern California. When I go back to visit my family or my friends or for work, which I will be doing in about a week or so, there are two stops that I must make. First to In-N-Out Burger, of course, and secondly to Del Taco. For those of you who don't live in California, who don't know Del Taco, fantastic burritos, fantastic tacos, great stuff. Del Taco's been around forever. By the way, owned by a California-based company. So here's the guy who wants to be governor of California, trashing businesses and corporations that employ tens of thousands because he wants to protect the illegal alien selling garbage on the street corner. And he'll probably win. All right, back to your calls now. 855-784-4255. What about a ban on anyone under 16 using social media? Or should the ban go even further than that? Anyone under 18? How about Susan in Arizona? You're first up here on O'Connor and Company. Good morning, Susan. Thanks for calling in.
1: You're welcome. Good morning. The person who fields your calls probably told you I'm in education.
12: Yeah.
1: Do I think social media platforms should be banned from 16 and under? Absolutely not. I agree with you. Parents should handle that. When it comes to the schools, I think the schools, public schools, or any school has the right to limit the use. It does become a distraction, and I think that's a known,
12: Absolutely. The conversation about using your smartphone or devices in the classroom or on school grounds, that's sort of a separate issue and should be taken up as well. But it's just the usage of social media. You know, people will say, well, you know, they're getting garbage out there, they're getting influenced, and they are. But guess what? Kids can also find Charlie Kirk's content and Turning Point USA content. They can find Ben Shapiro and the stuff that Young America's Foundation is putting out on social media to appeal to high school and middle school kids. They can find good stuff out there, too. And something tells me that a lot of these people who want to ban young people from accessing social media, a lot of it has to do with keeping them from accessing that kind of stuff.
1: Right. Yes. Yeah. When you consider the countries that, such as France, that are implementing it or trying to implement it, we know that their countries have been overrun and taken over with left-wing minded, an agenda. And this is just another way to indoctrinate our kids by controlling, not letting the parents, raise their kids, but the government.
12: When a left-wing liberal socialist government tries to limit access to information and the free flow of information, usually it's because they want to control the information from a left-wing socialist perspective. I think that's a big part of it, too. I really do. Susan, thank you for your insights. I appreciate it. Let's get to Nicholas in Scranton, Pennsylvania. Nicholas, thanks for calling in. You're on O'Connor and Company. What do you say?
6: Good morning, and thank you, Larry, for taking my call. You know, this is a really, I was listening to your comments with regards to the, positive information, like from Turning Point USA and the like. But you know what? If you look at social media as a whole, it truly is mostly evil. There are some bright spots, like what you mentioned, Amber Alerts for missing kids. I get it. But on the whole, I think it needs to be curtailed. 16 and under is a no. Parents got to be wrangled in. They got to have skin in this game here. And, suicide rates are high with kids, with girls, boys. drugs. They're buying drugs, counterfeit pills on social media. It's insidious, as is the internet, in my humble opinion. It's mostly really evil. There are some bright spots, but, you know, the cat's out of the bag. We really got to wrangle it in, though, because the kids are really being hurt more so than being helped.
12: So,
6: that's my humble opinion, Larry.
12: Well, and I appreciate it. That's why we asked for it, Nicholas. I do. And listen, this is one of those topics that I love because it does kind of cut across political lines. I think that all of those hazards and dangers that you raise are incredibly serious and things that parents need to be involved in regardless of whether social media or the internet is a factor in it. Ultimately, I think that if a child is susceptible to this kind of thing, there's something else.

0: just do something, that's when, sadly, we succumb to turning to the government and having them just ban stuff. And I think we should be very cautious before we walk down that road. Nicholas and Scranton, thank you for that. By the way, I just want to take a moment here because I don't want anyone to be under the misconception that I am a perfect parent and that in some way I have some higher moral or intellectual or philosophical platform thus to lecture you on, because I've spoken about this publicly before. I am far from a perfect parent. And what my two oldest daughters in particular, when they were in 8th grade, 9th grade, 10th grade, that was right around the time that their mother and I got divorced. And there was a time in that process where I was no longer the same kind of hands-on dad that I hoped to be when I first brought those children into the world, just because of the logistics of not living in the house with them and not having day-to-day oversight over my kids. And my greatest regret as a father, that I still regret to this day, is not having a firm hand on their access to social media and to those platforms. Now, this was 12, 13, 14 years ago, and I don't think we saw at the time exactly how dangerous and how addictive and how harmful it could be. But if I had to do it all over again, they wouldn't have smartphones. If I had to do it all over again, they wouldn't be able to access Instagram and TikTok and, well, TikTok wasn't around back then, Snapchat and Tumblr. Tumblr ended up being incredibly poisonous to my two oldest daughters. Now, thank God they got through it. Thank God my other fathering skills came into play when I realized that there were issues with my kids, and they're great adult children right now. So I speak about this from understanding exactly what the hazards are, what the dangers can be, and I have empathy for every parent trying to navigate this. Let's go to Christina in Arlington, Virginia, right here in our backyard, listening on WMAL. Christina, what do you think about this?
1: Good morning. I'm an educator, almost 20 years. Our kids were raised as military brats, so they didn't come to public schooling until middle school. I say today, this is the same thing as public education. The influences today, you and I are lucky. My kids are in their 30s, and we're not contending with the same things that parents today do. Yeah. Parents need these tools to protect our children from 24-hour access to strangers. The addiction was obvious years ago. It's like it is now. I can't believe the governor has just, or recently, you know, has controls for devices in the school. This is the same thing. And the other thing is, if my child is on social media, threatens somebody, commits a crime, I'm responsible. Mm-hmm. I have to come to their defense. It's all on me. So I'm responsible, but I don't have the rights. I think what France has done is a start, because I think maybe not denying the children, I see what you're saying, your point, but my approach is it should be through the parents. A child cannot go today and open their own Verizon account. You have to be an adult.
0: Right, right. So if they're going to have a social media account, it has to be done through connection. It need to be connected to a parent's account or an adult's account that has supervision over that child, and that parent can have direct access to it.
1: It's like everything else.
0: Yeah.
1: You can't, you know, they're administering medicine in schools without my permission. What? I'm responsible. I have to pay the medical bills. If something happens to that child, I'm responsible. Same thing.
0: Well said, Christina. And thank you for being an educator. Thank you for being a teacher. We need more teachers like Christina. All right, more of your calls on this. How do we solve this problem? Is it an outright ban on social media? Give us a call, 855-784.
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13: France has banned social media for anyone 16 and under. A ton of European countries are looking to follow suit. Canada is also debating this right now, and it will be proposed in the United States of America, either on a, well, it's going to have to be on a federal level. I don't see how you can do this state, but I guess you can do it state by state because there are certain states that have different laws with regard to access to pornography online as well. But this is something that parents are grappling with, and anyone who cares about our youth and the future of our country should be grappling with, because social media can be a cesspool. Social media can also be great. Social media can be fantastic. In fact, it can help connect people. And let's not lose sight of the fact that a lot of the kids that we're talking about, and they are kids, and a lot of the people that we see right now who have been affected by social media, they also grew up during the pandemic. A lot of them were told that they couldn't interact or play with their friends. They couldn't go to school. They couldn't get recess. They couldn't create relationships like any normal generation before them for the last, you know, couple hundred years. Their only connection to their peers, their only way to have conversations such as it is, was through social media. And so that's why you're going to have a lot of resistance on this as well, and why we should be somewhat sympathetic and compassionate to the fact that kids do see social media as an extension of themselves, extension of their personality, who they create for themselves to present themselves to the rest of the world on social media oftentimes is a very real thing. That's a problem that an age limit is not going to solve. That has to do with what your morals are, your values, what you actually elevate in your home and in your family to be what's most important and what your priorities are. And if how you look to your friends and how you present yourself on social media and how many likes you get and how many friends you have and how many interactions you get is one of those things you value, you've got some fundamental problems that an age restriction is not going to fix. But I'm asking you, we've heard from educators, we've heard from parents, we've heard some concerned Americans. Is this a good idea for the United States, or do you see some dangers and some hazards here? 855-784-4255. By the way, my two biggest concerns about this are, number one, anytime you give the government the right to restrict something, especially something as fundamental as speech, seeing information, or delivering information, even if it's just an age limit, you got to be wary. Because anytime you're giving the government permission to infringe on the First Amendment, they will take it and they will expand it. I know it's just kids, but the First Amendment is sacred. That's number one as a concern. Number two is how they verify your age, because they're going to gather information about you, information that normally you wouldn't have wanted to use. Just understand, this affects you. Because when you go to use these social media platforms now, you're going to have to prove you are who you say you are, which is kind of funny considering the same people who are supporting this don't want you to prove you are who you say you are when you go to vote. But yeah, you're going to have to use your photo ID to use X or to use Instagram or Facebook or whatever it is you're using, or YouTube for that matter. And they're now going to have, or someone out there somewhere, because the second you put it on the internet, someone has access to it. They're going to have access to personal information, your driver's license, or however you use to prove you are who you say you are. And there are dangers inherent in that. That's why, as sympathetic as I am to this idea, I'm very wary. But how about you? We're taking your calls at 855-784-4255, keeping it in Arlington, Virginia. Sarah, what do you think about this idea? France has already passed it, and it's going to be proposed here in America.
14: Yeah, hi, thanks. Yeah, I agree with what you're saying. I think it's dangerous. I think it's going to lead to censorship. And parents need to be exercising control over their kids, not the government.
13: Yeah.
14: That's my main point.
13: Do you worry about the fact that kids, if they're on these social media platforms, they are targets for predators. They're targets for just horrible, evil people who can be preying on them.
14: Yeah, no, I think that's a good point. And I do remember when my daughter first got on Facebook, she got on it. As I recall, they weren't supposed to be able to get on it before they were, I can't remember what the age was.
13: I think it was 14. I think 14, if I remember right. Yeah, because when my daughters got onto Facebook, it's funny because as soon as my daughters wanted to be on Facebook when they were 14, they're on 14, we get them on Facebook, and then they hated Facebook because Facebook is for boomers, they told me.
14: Right, and my daughter got on it before she was 14 by simply lying about her age. I have had the question of why people are allowed to, you know, express views and stuff, you know, on social media without identifying themselves.
13: Yeah.
14: That has been a question in my mind, you know, because people get on there, and more often than not, I occasionally am able to have civil conversations with people online, but more often than not, it's like they're being nasty to you if you disagree with them.
13: Yeah, you know, Sarah, thank you. That is a great point, too. And I'll just wrap it up. Thank you for the call from Arlington, Virginia. I've been torn on this forever since I've been working on the Internet full time since 2009. When I first wrote on the internet, I used an anonymous name. I used a pseudonym. I was stage right. I worked in the theater business. I was a conservative, so that was my name. It lasted about a year. But if it weren't for my ability to stay anonymous, I wouldn't have a career right now. That was my entree point. And there are a lot of great accounts on social media that I follow that are anonymous. That's great. The problem is anonymity, and I know this from personal experience, anonymity provides you the opportunity and sometimes the courage to say things, sometimes outrageous things, that you never would say.
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18: Stevens, an attack in Germany.
19: Police in Berlin are searching for a suspect who allegedly plowed a van through a crowd at an LGBTQ plus pride event. At least one person was killed. 16 others are hurt. Police say the suspect has ties to local Islamic groups and they believe the act was terrorism. Hundreds of thousands of people were in Berlin for that celebration.
18: And that's Fox's Chanley Painter. Maine Democrats holding a convention picking Troy Jackson Saturday as their new U.S. Senate nominee to replace the former nominee Graham Platner.
20: He's backed by Senator Bernie Sanders, and he was a former Republican. He switched parties in the early 2000s, shifted to independent, and also now a Democrat. He supports progressive policies like abolishing ICE.
18: And that is Fox's Alexis McAdams in Bangor, Maine. Platner dropping out of the race following sexual assault allegations. 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
21: In your KQ&A forecast, slight chance of showers over the weekend. Chino Valley, Prescott Valley, Dewey Humboldt, the Prescott area with a 20% chance of rain. 30% in Cottonwood and the Verde Valley. In high temperatures in the low 90s in the Prescott Quad Cities. Well into the triple digits in Cottonwood and the Verde Valley. Overnight lows in the middle 70s. Hot temperatures to start next week. Maybe triple digits in the Prescott area. And a chance of monsoon rains each afternoon. That's your outlook. 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
0: I'm Bill Monroe. Due to the heavy monsoon rains, local jurisdictions lifted fire restrictions. This included the Prescott and Coconino National Forest and the Central Arizona Fire and Medical Authority, Cottonwood and Yavapai County, which lifted the ban in all five fire zones. Bureau of Land Management officials lifted all seasonal fire restrictions in Yavapai County. Central Arizona Fire and Medical Authority crews were involved in numerous water rescues due to heavy rain. In addition, a semi-truck overturned on Highway 89A near Gloucester Hill Road, causing traffic backups and forcing law enforcement officers to close both lanes. Prescott Valley Public Works team members cleaned up after monsoon storms hit around Viewpoint and Roundup Drives. Roundup was closed but later reopened. In Camp Verde, the Out of Africa Wildlife Park ended up closing until further notice due to extreme flooding. The 27,000-acre pocket fire left burn scars near Sedona, and as a result, a portion of Oak Creek Canyon and the Slide Rock swimming area were closed due to flooding, as was the low water crossing at Prescott Street and Lazy River Drive in Dewey-Humboldt. And Prescott National Forest officials lifted the restrictions on climbing and other activities on the cliff faces of Granite Mountain and Thumb Butte. I'm Bill Monroe, and that's your KQ&A News Week in Review.
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3: And Iran wants to negotiate but is not ready for a deal. And Israel would join in 2 minutes, Trump added. And he added that the U.S. forces have conducted 13 consecutive nights of strikes in Iran, which continued last night, and he's touting those as a success. He warned that the U.S. would hold Iran responsible for more Houthi attacks, which is important. Remember, when I talked about all those red lines Trump set about a year and a half ago with Iran, one of them was no more regional terror that Iran funds. And the Iranian back group, the Houthis, struck 2 Saudi oil tankers in the Red Sea, which I mentioned in great detail on yesterday's broadcast. So Trump not happy about that because he does see that, again, one of those red lines. He was very clear, the 3 red lines, no nukes, no ballistic missile development, long-range ballistic missile development, no more funding terror proxies in the region, all those 3. And so let's not forget about the 3rd one, which is they can't fund terror proxies in the region, which does not look like that message has been received by the IRGC. So they also claimed an attack on a U.S. military base in Jordan, though, of course, whenever they're attacking our bases, they always do it very weakly. And there's almost no damage that's ever been done. And Secretary of State Rubio describes Trump's approach as a head for an eye. I like that. And saying that Iran would pay a very heavy price. Oil prices actually fell on Friday despite this. Brent crude dropped to under $100. And this is something where we saw it crest over 100, which is high. But again, if you want to be relative about this, that Iran, considering how much of the world's oil they produce, and we could have seen it much higher than $100 a barrel. But still, a lot of pain at the pump. And this is peak driving season for families, especially as a lot of gas stations switch to summer grade gas, which is more expensive to produce. And so thus people are, I gotta tell you, I've been on the road constantly. It is a fortune. It really is a fortune. But I also live in the dumbest state in the union where we insist on importing all of our oil from overseas instead of getting any from the United States. But that's a digression that we can touch on a little bit later on. So the UK also added that it's ready to defend itself, which is okay, great. It seems sort of like a bare minimum. But oil falling off now 4% actually, as I'm seeing it. The report that Pakistan, which is backed by China, is seeking to restart the U.S.-Iran talks. China's playing a lot of games here, and I feel like we're not talking about them enough and how China's support for Iran in general has probably enabled them to continue the war. Though the main reason why Iran is continuing the war is the one that we never talk about, which is that they see it as a win-win, and they see that they can beat Trump in an attritional manner. Basically, they hold on longer if they're willing to hold on longer, and we lose the war at home, the PR war. Then they feel like they can declare victory. And if Trump can't come back and declare robust victory, it'll also have electoral downstream implications, which Iran, which is a far inferior military power, they see that as a win. So the longer they can drag this thing out, the better. That's their approach from a tactical standpoint. But also from an ideological, philosophical standpoint, these are religious fundamentalists. And if they die, they think they're getting 72 virgins or whatever it is. So we don't talk about that element of it enough. We probably should, because that does, whenever they seem like they're acting irrationally, and I often think they are, they actually are acting rationally when you think of them as religious radicals who run that country, which is true. That is a religious death cult took over that country. And when you think about that, that was probably should have been discussed a little bit more at the outset, because that may be the number one reason why they continue to go on. Knowing that they're going to lose so many people, they're going to be decapitated literally and figuratively, but yet they continue to go on. So that is noteworthy. So Pakistan pushing for renewed talks and China is backing them. The China element of it is interesting because it does feel like China has been what has guided the United States. I think has really aided the Iranians in a lot of ways. To this point, and probably is underreported. So Iran has rejected the latest ceasefire proposal that was presented on behalf of President Trump, according to a New York Times report. And this is something that is just means we're going to go back and forth. There's going to be more bombings. And the shipping through the strait has been threatened. But overall, CENTCOM noted that the waterways are open so long as the U.S. is there supporting it. But Trump, considering a massive attack, bigger than anything we've seen before, is the top line news and what we'll be watching over the weekend. But remember, he's probably looking for a reaction. It's probably not simply that Trump is going to attack for sure. It's more that he wants to see how people respond to this. And people will respond because this is probably the biggest news story of the day that's out there. All right. I want to bring up a – this is a clip that's been going around. You'll see this throughout the day, but I think it's really important. Senator Sheehy gave a pretty powerful Senate floor speech. He's been on my podcast a number of times. Young guy, up-and-comer, veteran, and also a aerial firefighter, which is a super cool job. And one of these guys that has a big future in the GOP. And he gave a pretty compelling speech on exactly how bad Iran is. Can we play cut 12, please, gentlemen?
4: Does not care about our partisan politics. They don't care who you voted for, who you pray to, or where you live. They want to kill all of us. And they don't just say it, they actually do it. And they've been doing it for 47 years. The fact that we sit here and listen to elected officials of this country defend these lunatics who want us all dead. They want all of you dead. They want all of us dead. They don't want us to disappear with the snap of a finger. They want us to be raped, burned alive, and cut into pieces. There's never been a single president who has stood up to Iran and hit back. For 47 years, our troops and our families have been absorbing attack after attack after attack. It's time to fix this problem and make sure another generation of Americans does not have to fight this murderous, savage adversary.
3: Yeah, really important to note this context is that this is a righteous fight, and it might not be popular. It might not be winnable in a traditional sense if we want to keep an eye on the midterms. But overall, there is a more persuasive case that we can make that this really is a worthy foe, worthy of our efforts to try to dismantle them. And they do want us all dead, and they really don't care. Even if you're a Democrat and you're out there and you're defending them and you're acting like maybe it's not so bad, the Ayatollahs, maybe they're just not that bad. And it's really Trump who is imposing his will on them the way we've seen it. Abdul El-Sayed, you can't decide if it's a good thing that the Ayatollah is dead. All these people, they don't care. They would kill you anyway. They really would. And it's important to note that context. It does get lost quite a bit. I got a cut of Marco Rubio talking about this as well as the Ukraine-Russia war. Why don't I share this one with you guys? Let's play cut 17.
5: Diplomacy doesn't work well when you run to the microphones afterwards. Suffice it to say, I'll tell you what I told you yesterday. The United States, the president's been clear that we want, if we can, we are prepared to play a constructive role in bringing about an end to a senseless war. And we're ready to do that. And we, of course, expressed that. And we've expressed it in other means. So we talked about other things as well, though.
6: Did you talk to him about Russia sharing information with Iran targeting U.S. troops?
5: Well, who says that they are?
6: Are they not?
5: Who says they are?
6: Peg said the knowledge that Russia was enabling in some ways, Russia and China.
5: Yeah, but that's a different question from what you just asked me. Who said they're doing
6: that? There's been reporting that there's
5: reporting in the media?
6: Yeah.
5: Oh, then it must be true.
6: So
5: it's in the media. It's a leaker. Let's imagine that were true. I certainly wouldn't discuss it in the press.
3: Yeah, it's an interesting point that you got to keep an eye on. I'll help you do this. This is one of my roles here, I think, on the broadcast for all of you, is that you can't believe a fraction of what you're reading in the media, and there's a lot of these journalists who are making their bones or getting their clicks simply by reporting stuff that are leaked to them by low-level people who don't really know exactly what's happening. I'll try to sort it out for you. We'll be right back with more on the Alex Marlowe Show.
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3: Creates incentives to honor existing deals, generates revenue for the United States, which you kind of need right now. And I believe a lot of these countries will be very happy to take this because a lot of them charge us tariffs that are a lot higher than this. So just remarkable to see the Trump trying to move efficiently, trying to get stuff done, trying to continue to make things happen, which is it's a good thing. It's something you'd love to see. The tariffs have worked out largely. They've created a lot of revenue for us, and they've not hurt our economy at all, despite all the expert prognostications. So, and it covers 99.4% of U.S. trade now, by the way. So really interesting stuff. Here, they're combating forced labor in the global supply chain. That's really how Jameson Greer, the trade ambassador, summed it up. This is that Section 301 investigation that I'm laying out. The United States is the only country in the world, the White House writes, that to adopt and effectively enforce a ban on imports made with forced labor. So I like this. It's just humanitarian. And so this is where, if you're going to object to this, you're going to object to the United States trying to penalize people for using forced labor. So Trump is tackling modern day slavery at its source. Really cool. And it's just a reminder that if you want to behave badly in the world, that Donald Trump is going to let you know about it, that we don't accept it. All right. Next thing that happened that is truly a horrific thing is we saw a potential hate crime take place in New York City, where a Asian man and a Jewish man were stabbed on Thursday. Separate attacks near Central Park West on Manhattan's Upper West Side. Police are investigating both incidents as a potential hate crime because there are reports that the attacker shouted Allahu Akbar before one of the attacks. So a witness spoke with a man named Yeshak Grunhaus, 50 years old, Jewish, who was stabbed once in the chest beforehand, and he was wearing a yarmulke after leaving a nearby synagogue. So a lot of pointing in that direction. So coming from synagogue, wearing a yarmulke, Allahu Akbar allegedly shouted. Also an Asian man named Chok Sung, 57 years old, also stabbed in the back as well as the attacker approached. So that'll be investigated. And just a important note that there's a surge in anti-Jewish hate crimes in New York City that's taking place. New York Police Department figures show a 71% increase month to month and up to 150% if you look at some of the details of the potential for how this data is collected. Because remember, they're trying to ignore a lot of crime in New York in order to not make the crime stats look inflated. This is one of the tricks that they pull in blue cities, is when you stop counting attacks, then the tax rate goes down. So it didn't. So this is from this is a JNS News, which is a Jewish news service. I think it's the Jewish news service. They reported that the New York City Police Department said the anti-Jewish hate crimes were up 71% in the city the last month compared to May 2025. It didn't inform the public of that. If it compared statistics from the months in a broader way, the increase was more than double that, 150%. So under New York City Mayor Mamdani, who overturned many of his predecessor's executive orders protecting Jews and Israelis, right away, hours into his tenure, he overturned those. The city has twice changed the way it reports hate crimes after the Big Apple recorded a 182% increase in anti-Semitic hate crimes in Mamdani's first month on the job. These are the points that make themselves. They're undercounting crime in order to protect criminals. They're making it so there aren't special protections for Jewish people who are going to be targeted. And we have a normalization of violence from the political left. We have a normalization of violence against Jews. We have increasingly intense rhetoric towards Jewish people online, coming from the far right as well, but also the left. People who are normalizing things like embracing 9/11, saying the U.S. deserved 9/11, and then that individual gets to campaign with mainstream Democrats. we're in a real crisis right now, and if we don't identify this stuff and deal with it swiftly and harshly, then it's only going to get worse. Be right back.
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4: Fox News, I'm Paul Stevens. An attack in Germany.
23: Police in Berlin are searching for a suspect who allegedly plowed a van through a crowd at an LGBTQ plus pride event. At least one person was killed. 16 others are hurt. Police say the suspect has ties to local Islamic groups and they believe the act was terrorism. Hundreds of thousands of people were in Berlin for that celebration.
4: And that's Fox's Chanley Painter. Maine Democrats holding a convention picking Troy Jackson Saturday as their new U.S. Senate nominee to replace the former nominee, Graham Platner.
24: He's backed by Senator Bernie Sanders, and he was a former Republican. He switched parties in the early 2000s, shifted to independent, and also now a Democrat. He supports progressive policies like abolishing ICE.
4: And that is Fox's Alexis McAdams in Bangor, Maine. Platner dropping out of the race following sexual assault allegations. 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
25: In your KQNA forecast, slight chance of showers over the weekend. Chino Valley, Prescott Valley, Dewey, Humboldt, and Prescott area with a 20% chance of rain. 30% in Cottonwood and the Verde Valley. In high temperatures in the low 90s in the Prescott Quad Cities. Well into the triple digits in Cottonwood and the Verde Valley. Overnight lows in the middle 70s. Hot temperatures to start next week. Maybe triple digits in the Prescott area. And a chance of monsoon rains each afternoon. That's your outlook. I'm Gregory Scott for AM 1130, 99.9 FM, KQNA. The talk of the Quad Cities.
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8: Arizona News Audio. Some Senate Democrats met this week to discuss strategy in the event the Trump administration seeks to manipulate the November election. Senator Ruben Gallego told MS Now several Arizona Republican nominees have a history of being election deniers.
9: They're all active pushers of election denialism altogether, not just for the 2020 election, for the 2022 election, for the 2024 election. Basically, anytime Democrats win, it must have been stolen from them. It's not just that they have horrible politics and they're horrible politicians.
8: Phoenix tied the all-time record warm low of 97 degrees overnight, that record originally set July 19th, 2023. A segment of State Route 88, the Apache Trail, closed due to monsoon storm damage, has reopened. Firefighters in Eloy managed to rescue a small horse trapped underneath a pipe fence. Fire Battalion Chief Travis Hartman says they were able to pull the horse to safety once the legs were no longer caught.
10: Basically, just brute strength with several people move it backwards and get its hips free and its legs free. Then we were able to slide it out from underneath the fence the opposite direction.
8: Connie Weber, Arizona News Audio.
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3: He is trying to couch that as he doesn't like Netanyahu, or he doesn't like Zionism, he doesn't like genocide, he likes Palestine. But we all know what this is. This is all Jew hatred. And this is going to get more and more normalized unless we can call it out and we can try to get him to start backing off us. So this is the game plan that the left has, and the corporate media is either in on it or too stupid to acknowledge it. But they want unstable people to commit all sorts of crime and violence, because then they can blame it on us for inciting it. That's what the plan is. That, remember, they blame us for inciting on any violence that is done against us. Charlie Kirk may have deserved to get shot. President Trump may have deserved to get shot. America deserved 9/11. Does that sound familiar? Hassan Piker's idea, and he gets a campaign with Abdul El-Sayed and all sorts of other Democrats who are running for office this time around. So we've been saying this at Breitbart for a very long time, and all of this is designed to normalize a climate of violence against us. It's nonstop, and it is something that we really have to keep an eye on this, because this is probably going to get worse. All right, other items. Speaking of unhinged rhetoric, there's something called Reacher, which is a show that's apparently popular, and there's a roided out guy named Alan Richson who is a actor, and I've never seen him in anything, but he looks a lot like John Cena, and he's in a popular show, and he's in a new movie that's coming out, and I didn't see a preview for it. I don't even remember what the name is, but I'll look it up so you can make sure to avoid this one. This is how he talks about the President of the United States. I'm going to play cut 7, please, ladies and gentlemen.
19: People, I think, are a little bit afraid of me because they're like, he's a loose cannon, and I'm not. I'm just saying that everybody should say if they give a about humanity. I would get those Epstein files out in 2 seconds. Yeah, dude, 2 seconds, fucking move out of the way. Like, get out of there. I don't care what room they're in, move. Don't you want to see what's in there so that we can hold people accountable? These fucking rapists? We're just cool with it? That bitch has the keys to the nuclear. He's like all up into 13-year-olds. Like, dude, what? Go to jail.
3: What a dork. And I feel like he's also got ice in his ears. Like, why are 6'3 grown men, particularly whites, what is with this, putting the giant ice in your ears? Anyway, he's got a movie. Is it called War Machine? Is that the new one that's coming out? War Machine. So that's a good one to avoid. But this is slanderous or libelous or whatever you want to call it. And he should be held to account. This is illegal. You can't slander someone as a rapist. There's no evidence Donald Trump is a rapist. And that's the implication, is that Donald Trump is a rapist. So are we going to allow for this level of lying to take place about people? There's no evidence ever presented about that. And that just shows you what the lawfare superstructure does as well. One of the other ops that are being run on us, that I wrote about in great detail, and breaking the law, it's one of the whole points of this, is that they were trying to normalize this language against President Trump and give an excuse for people to lie and smear him. So if he is a... It also, if he really is a rapist who's covering up for pedophiles, which of course he's not doing, then it legitimizes anyone who wants to be violent against him. So what a lunatic, what a crazed person. And this is who is being elevated in left-wing circles, and they keep giving this guy movies. This guy should be unemployable. And he really is a loose cannon, I will tell you that. That is a fact. No doubt about that. But that was a great catch from Breitbart News, by the way. Our social media team caught that one first. I've seen this everywhere. 2 million views on our account right now, and I'm seeing it elsewhere. But here's another part from this clip. He's like all up into 13-year-olds. Like, dude, what? Go to jail. What a dork. And also, what does that mean, he's like all up in 13-year-olds? Deeply inarticulate person and a liar, and there's no evidence that we know Trump's type. Trump likes statuesque models. It's not 13-year-olds. The guy, there's been no one more public in the world for the last 50 years. It's not a secret what Trump's type is. Dude, go to jail. All right. I got a Mamnani clip that I wanted to play of him on Jon Stewart, which is, again, forgive me if you've heard this, but it's important to point this out. He was talking about the Democrat socialism's roots and principles, and I do feel like this one is worth a moment of reflection. Would we
0: cut eight,
3: please? Yeah, go ahead.
0: If you go back to some of the Democrats that we most admire, FDR, LaGuardia, you will see a lot of Democratic socialist principles in their vision. And if you think about a lot of what we've come to accept as just the facts of life across our country, a lot of it is also still driven by democratic socialist principles. Now, if today you and I were to introduce the idea of a building that lends out books for free, we would be slandered in the same way that so many new ideas are slandered today. And yet that's the library. And the same thing with the fire department, the same thing with public schools. And it's to say that a lot of politics has...
3: So we'll go on here the rest. But this one is pretty easy. If you have access to a computer, you can go to whatever is your favorite search engine, and then you can ask, what came first, socialism or libraries? And the answer, of course, is libraries by thousands of years. So we had libraries thousands of years before our Lord and Savior Jesus Christ walked the earth. So we're talking about 3rd millennium BC Mesopotamia, Syria. Other place in the Near East. So the idea that we needed socialism and Mamdani's socialist Islamist takeover over New York to have libraries is either lying or retarded. It's one or the other. Lying or retarded. Those are the two options here. So socialists basically developed in the 19th century AD, the year of our Lord. So then he mentions the fire department, which a lot of it is completely unaffordable in a lot of towns, and so you need volunteers to have the fire department because we haven't cracked that code. And then also, what was the other one that he mentioned? So the school system, which has been a disaster in this country. The public school system has been a huge grift where we employ more bureaucrats than teachers, and our kids get worse educated the more we spend. These are not victories for Democrat socialism. He's actually making the points about how unnecessary Democrat socialism is by this rant. Go on.
0: Schools. And it's to say that a lot of politics has been a debate about who deserves what. And I would prefer a politics that debates how we can deliver that to everyone.
3: I think the only people who are saying who deserves what are the left. They're the ones who are talking about, we can't have a trillionaire. We can't have a billionaire. I had a cut earlier this week. I didn't get around to playing it. But someone's saying that basically we should have a cap on how much people are allowed to make. Is it we're going to ban that stuff? Is it no? That's the government deciding what is too much for you. And so this is where conservatism, one of the things we are conserving is liberty. and of many one, the concepts that you're allowed to do your best as an individual, so long as within the law and basic Judeo-Christian moral code, which is the underpinnings of our legal system. And so long as you abide by that stuff, we're going to let you do your thing and see what happens. It's not us who are talking about we want to have what you can and can't have. That's the exact MO of the socialists. So this is why it's important to play these cuts, and this is where talk radio and podcasts, where it does a huge service, is because when you hear these ideas articulated, they're so stupid. But the one thing that I do have to worry about is that we're not providing a strong enough alternative. You guys know I'm friends with Larry Kudlow on Fox Business. He's a good guy, and I'm on his Saturday radio show in New York quite a bit, and I host it from time to time. He was ripping into Republican Senator Lankford. It's like a five-minute rant, and I'm not going to play the whole 5 minutes, but I'll play a cut of this. This is very important and a special. It is a timely warning. Cut 11, please.
2: Your messaging is non-existent. You've lost your swag, your swagger, your riz, or whatever the young people say. No one

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Editor-in-chief of Breitbart News, Salem Media, hundreds of stations, Salem News Channel, podcast. Like, this is a big platform. Do I spend more time calling out the left or the right on this show? Sean, you're going to pull the guys in the booth? Just by percentage. What do you think it is? 3-1, 4-1, 5-1, I'm calling out the left more? Yeah, of course I call out the right. Of course. We need to be able to dialogue amongst ourselves. We're going to be sharper. But the number one thing, as Dennis Prager did when he held the slot, as Charlie Kirk did when he held the slot, it's the left the biggest threat. So we got to call out the rhinos. We got to. But it's such a weak move. What an obfuscation. That you guys aren't passing anything. So then you say that we can't criticize you in conservative media now? Of course we're going to. Now I want to criticize you more. Because we're not doing enough. And we have a historic opportunity. We have a historic opportunity in the midterms because the Democrats are so weak. They stand for nothing. All they want to do is destroy. That's the commonality with Islamism, socialism, and all these various factions where they want the open borders, they want the trans stuff. They just want to destroy stuff. They want to destroy youth sports. They want to destroy our borders. They want to destroy our communities. And so we can fight that. We can go against that with a great message. Even if the economy isn't exactly where we want it, and even if we're in a war that's unpopular, we can message around that. So super, super important that we acknowledge that we have a chance to win, but only if we can do some stuff. And when people in my audience, a conservative audience, look at what's the Congress up to? What are the senators up to? And the answer I have for them is nothing. That's a massive problem, and it's not our fault in conservative media, Senator Lankford. All right, more when we come back. This is the Alex Marlowe Show.

0: Imagine getting this kind of news. Karen Collins was in her 20s. She was newly married, and then her husband, Michael, was diagnosed with stage 4 cancer.
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3: 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And over the last 25 years, it's averaged 29%.
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0: 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How does the fact that you're a local and a native Prescottonian help those buyers and sellers that you work with?
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6: 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I'm Marie Hart.
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8: His deal is. But overall, these three guys missed. I'm guessing it's all for politics. And that is not going to be a high enough number for LA sports media. So I'm just delighting all the sports columnists I read for my entire adult life that, you know, 30 plus Dodgers showed up, including manager Dave Roberts, recently retired Clayton Kershaw one as well. It's pretty cool. So just a reminder that Trumpism makes a lot of sense to people. MAGA makes a lot of sense to people. And a lot of people want to calm down from the everything is hyper politicized all the time. So really, really important to note that, that we can normalize sports. It is not necessarily a political thing. We can just make it so that people can have a good time. And we can make it so the people who want to over-politicize sports, they are the ones who look the craziest. You guys probably saw this column that people have been passing around for a couple days that I will know in the USA Today, someone named Nancy Armour. Pretty ironic name because this is world's biggest snowflake, who wrote about the WNBA. I'll just read you this passage about Caitlin Clark. It shouldn't need reminding. This country has an awful history of black people being harmed, even killed, in the name of defending white women. The WNBA's All-Star Game this weekend is in Chicago, Emmett Till's hometown, and a local art gallery is currently hosting an exhibit imagining his life if he hadn't been lynched. While it's incumbent on the WNBA to do more to protect its players, there also should be an exception on Clark to recognize the wider consequences of her actions. So Caitlin Clark is like the people who lynched Emmett Till, the most famous lynching in American history. That is what this is like. And Caitlin Clark is the same because she berates refs who don't make enough calls on her when she gets fouled. So that's where we're at in sports media. And if you want to know why you see so much of the normalization of all the trans content, that's where it's coming from. One thing, though, that I'm nervous about is that the trans narrative is switching back in such a persuasive way that I might not yet achieve my goal of seeing a bunch of current and retired NBA players or MLB players. MLB doesn't work. I think it's got to be NBA. It's the only one where you kind of have a one-to-one comparison here, where they all identify as men, and then they go and they beat up on the women by hundreds of points a game. Like, I want to see how big they can run up the score, and I don't think we're going to get that as of now, because it seems like with Sophie Cunningham stuff, with the absurdity of the media, I just want to see what would happen if a bunch of men who are, you know, third string D3 players play in the WNBA and win decisively. I just think that would just be the most hilarious and provocative thing imaginable. I want to see that, and I want to see the WNBA in a position where they've got to say why it's not allowed. So they're acting as though it's allowed. They love the trans. So everyone should act like, explain it. This is a cut of Angel Reese. I couldn't believe this. You're going to miss the visuals on this. I will describe it for you in great detail. But can we play my Angel Reese cut, guys? This is 10.
7: Away, turnover. Reese gallops. Reese can't get it. Fell to the ground. And Coach Tyler Marsh initiated the challenge.
8: Okay, those of you who missed this, Angel Reese, the other most famous player other than Caitlin Clark for being a big diva, and
7: turnover. Reese,
8: good player, I guess, relative to the WNBA, but is the biggest diva in all of sports, maybe. She goes to the drive to the hole. She throws up the worst brick layup you've never seen. Doesn't even hit the rim. She's like standing right under the rim. She's 6'3". She doesn't even touch the rim. And then she flops so hard, you think, wow, she must have been almost decapitated here. She wasn't touched at all. No one laid a hand on her, and she flops all around. It makes LeBron look like the most tough, steadfast guy ever. The flopping culture in sports is just really unbelievable. I wish I had more time to talk about flopping. All right, go in peace to love and serve the Lord, and make sure to check out your local library today and thank a socialist. Have a great weekend.
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0: Waking up with the YCCA. 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Plumbing, Eric and Sons, and Yavapai Block. And now from the studios of KQ&A, it's Hammer Time, waking up with the YCCA. Here's the Executive Director of the Yavapai County Contractors Association, Sandy Griffiths.
5: Hello, everybody. Here we are again at Hammer Time, one of the greatest shows on earth. And we are here. My name is Tom Riley. I am sitting in for, certainly not replacing, Sandy Griffiths, who is still on secret assignment away from the radio station right now. However, Mike, I have heard that there are sightings around town that people have in grocery stores, restaurants, and what have you, have seen a redheaded person running hither and yon trying to stay under the radar. Have you heard such things?
6: Well, speaking of radar, I did hear one about her being in a sleigh with some guy with a white beard. I don't know which ones are true or not.
5: Well, you never know who that Sandy's going to be running
7: that's
5: around
7: true.
5: With, huh?
7: I've seen photographs, but they're all blurry.
5: Yeah, that's right. Dash cams. Nevertheless, we're here at Hammer Time. Go get yourself a cup of coffee. Nice Saturday morning. We're loving the monsoon rains. And our guest with us today is Mr. Stephen Childers. Childers? How about?
8: Rhymes with builders.
5: Childers rhymes with builders.
6: Now, that's an easy one to remember.
5: And that's T, with rhymes with P, and that stands for pool. Trouble, right here in River City. Nevertheless, we are going to talk with Stephen about several different things. And one of those things that we're going to be talking about is going to be his construction company. And then from his construction company, how we are going to how he is transitioning into a whole new business that he is just excited as all get out about being a part of. And before we get started here today, we still have a little break to take, or do we have a little bit of time yet?
7: Go ahead, take a break.
5: Okay, we're going to take a break here, and we're going to be back, and we're going to be talking with Mr. Stephen Childers. And again, those of you out there, if you see Sandy, tell her we said hi and we miss her. Right now, Mike, why don't you take us out? You always
6: absolutely.
5: Do.
6: My pleasure, and I echo what Tom said. We definitely miss her, but you know those sightings, aches, some can be true and some not, so we'll just wait and see. In the meantime, you're listening to Hammer Time, brought to you by Yavapai County Contractors Association, and we're airing on Talk of the Quad Cities, KQ&A 1130 AM, 99.9 FM, and in Cottonwood and Prescott Valley, you can find us on 95.5 FM. So as Tom said earlier, fill up that cup of coffee, OJ, or as Sandy likes to hear, that cup of chocolate milk.
5: Oh, my goodness.
6: Don't turn that dial. We'll be right back.
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0: 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Once again, here's your host, Sandy Griffiths.
5: And we're back. We hope that you have that glass of chocolate milk with you, or a cup of coffee, or a cup of tea, or whatever it is you partake of in the morning. And nevertheless, we are here with Stephen Childers from two different companies. We're going to start, Stephen. Hello, greetings. Thank you for being here with us. We really appreciate it. Now, you have a company called SMC Construction Management Services. Why don't you tell us a little bit about that company and how long you've been around and all that kind of good stuff?
11: You bet. First of all, I do want to mention that I got told when I was younger that I have a face for radio. So I'm still trying to figure out what that means. But anyway, regarding SMC Construction, we started in the late 90s in Prescott Valley, Arizona. We have hundreds and hundreds of happy customers around town, commercial and residential. A couple years ago, I made the change to construction management services just to try to do more management and try to phase out of the construction career a little bit. And we are currently managing one of the largest homes in Hacienda that is in the masonry stage right now. And a couple years ago, I actually saw a platform that allowed me to offer health care nationwide. Hmm. And so last year, I became a broker for the fastest growing health plans in the nation.
5: Wow. I mean, going from construction to health care, that's, it's kind of like going from apples to oranges.
11: Yes,
5: it seems to be. So tell us a little bit. Your construction company is immensely successful. And as we talked about a little bit before we got on the air, this huge home that you're building in Hacienda is going to be one that does you in for the construction industry.
11: Yes, yes. This should be my coup de grace. We're hoping it should be very exciting. But the opportunities and the troubles that we have found in the insurance space have basically allowed me to find a new career.
5: Okay, so tell us about that trend. What motivated you to go from construction to healthcare?
11: Well, first of all, I don't need any more practice with construction. I started when I was 14, and I turned 64 this year. So that's 50 years. So I think I've got that pretty well handled. And there's not much of a retirement plan in that unless you are very frugal and think ahead. And I did not really have anything put together for retirement or for future. The platform that we're looking at now has allowed me to basically create residual income for the rest of my life.
5: Okay, so when you talk about the platform that you're looking for, not all of our listeners understand what we're talking about when we say platform. A platform is?
11: Well, it's a business model that allows people to be independent business owners and allows them nationwide to offer essential services that people pay for every month, healthcare being one of them.
5: One of the things that I find interesting, you said that you're 64, and Mike, you'll probably appreciate this as well. He's not trying to be an influencer. He's trying to get it done. He's still trying to be there and do it and be the guy. That is excellent. We just think that that's wonderful that you're doing that. So basically, from SMC is going to be taking a back seat for a little while after you finish this humongous home in Haciampa, and then you're going to be focusing on the healthcare. Tell us a little bit about your healthcare. It's Life Raft Safety.
11: Life Raft Solutions is the name of my company that I started. That actually is a business name for Impact Health Sharing, which is allows me to offer that nationwide. I'm accredited nationwide. So Life Raft is the name that I created to basically, people are drowning in healthcare and health insurance.
5: Yeah, let's focus on, and when people are drowning in healthcare, not necessarily, they're drowning in a dearth of healthcare insurance.
11: And the insurance industry for healthcare is profit driven. It's not really member care driven and motivated. Like the health sharing space has basically presented to us. It started in 81 as the health sharing and 45 years ago as an alternative to health insurance. And lately, in fact, in 2020, a company called Impact was born, and they are the Rolls Royce of health sharing. They are nonprofit, AI-driven, very, very transparent. Very affordable. They have the best benefits in the nation. So those combined have allowed us to offer something that small businesses, individuals, families, seniors haven't had access to.
5: Okay, we're going to have to go back here just a little bit before we take a break, and I want to get a little bit of a definition here just to make sure. Health sharing, in my opinion, has always been sneezing on somebody or coughing on somebody. That's not the kind of sharing you're talking about. You're talking about sharing something else, about health insurance. Tell us a little bit about Impact, and what is it that you guys are actually sharing?
11: We share the responsibility of paying each other's medical bills. So we are a community.
5: That's huge.
11: That is huge. And it basically started with the large companies that could afford to self-fund their own insurance. So they did not look for outside companies to provide care for their teams. So they self-funded. So they presented and created AI that drives platforms. So basically with our Impact Health Sharing started with the fact that they want to be superior to health insurance. So health sharing was an alternative, and now it's becoming superior.
5: Okay, talk down the health. But basically what you're doing is everybody's, if I were to join, I would be paying in a certain amount of money, and Mike would be paying in a certain amount of money, and then when it came time for one of us, God forbid, needed health care, and we needed to pay for that, then your company would pay for that, and everybody that's been paying into it pays into a pool, and then that pool is then distributed on an as-needed basis. Now, with that pool, I assume that they invest that money in the pool, and it's not just sitting there in somebody's cookie jar.
11: So that is a good question. Each member has their own portal. They can see their funds. They can see the transparency. The entire corporation's finances are available to every member. You can see the entire company. Is extremely transparent.
6: So as far as if Tom or I were a member of that, and God forbid, as he said, one of us got sick, more than just the sniffles, does the platform dictate providers?
11: So it is an open network. There are no network restrictions, which is great. There's open enrollment each month. The portal actually allows you to search for providers in our area. We also have dental and vision, so you can search for your dentist and your eye doctor in our portal also.
6: Terrific.
11: So the portal is basically member managed so that you keep track of your own money. So the company would be part of you. You are part of Impact when you become a member. The community takes care of you after you pay your share amount in, which insurance calls a deductible. We call it a primary responsibility amount that you would pay into the community for your bills are eligible for sharing.
5: We're going to get into that here. We're going to take a break here in a few minutes. But before we do, I have a question. You had said something about how everybody's paying in, and then once you pay your share in, which is the deductible, the equivalent of a deductible, is there a minimum that I have to pay in before you guys are going to help me pay out my insurance?
11: You get to choose which deductible you want. Yes. Okay, $2,500, $5,000, $7,500, and $10,000 are the deductible amounts.
5: And those amounts are paid in annually?
11: That is an annual amount.
5: Okay. So that's pretty interesting. So I pay in my deductible, and now are there monthly fees on top of my deductible?
11: There is a premium that is due every month. That is your amount you put into the community for the community to distribute as needed when an eligible bill comes in.
5: Okay, so now can I meet my deductible in a couple of different ways?
11: Yes.
5: Okay, so I can I can go to the doctor and pay my deductible, and the doctor charges me $100. I pay $100, and my deductible instead of $2,500 is now $2,400.
11: Yes, you turn that receipt or that paperwork into your portal, and then it is deducted. There is also what we have is called a wellness rewards. And this company actually pays you and rewards you for being healthy. So each month you're able to turn in $150 worth of receipts for vitamins and gym memberships and chiropractors and all the things we do to stay healthy. And you get to buy down that deductible up to $1,800 a year. Who does
5: that? Wow. Hmm. Wow, that is incredible.
11: That is proof that this company cares about the members and not profit.
5: That is awesome. That is absolutely awesome. Well, in about 60 seconds, we need to take another break. And before we do that, when we come back, I want to talk about a couple of things just so that you're prepped. AI. I want to talk about how AI affects this. How does artificial intelligence. How does that affect this? And what is it that, I mean, you're looking at a Luddite here. I'm lucky I can talk into a microphone. You know, and
11: I can spell AI. That's
5: okay.
11: About it.
5: Okay. Yeah. Well, we're going to get into that. Mike, if you would do the honors once again and take us out, because you remember all these numbers and letters and things like that, and I can't remember all that stuff.
6: Well, I'm going to keep you guessing until the next sign up, but I am going to go ahead and take us off to a break. You're listening to Hammer Time. We've got a great show going. 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
2: 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Once again, here's your host, Sandy Griffiths.
5: And we are back again, Hammer Time. And that chocolate milk needs refilling. I know that it does. So with that, we're back here and we're talking with Steve Childers from the healthcare company Impact. His company is Life Raft Solutions. And they are providing a health sharing program. And this is, it's not insurance, but it's a health cost sharing program is essentially what this is.
11: Correct.
5: Is that correct?
11: That is correct. It is not insurance on purpose. We are superb to insurance. And health insurance is on notice. This thing is sweeping the nation. Healthcare needs to be personalized and it needs to be a community instead of shareholders and profit motive. And that's why what makes us different. That's what allows us to provide more benefits. That's what allows us to pay 100% of eligible claims to date have been paid. Insurance last year denied almost 1 billion claims.
5: Well, okay, let's get into that there for a minute.
11: That's why we're not insurance.
5: I was going to save that for the last segment, but I'm going to get into the insurance geekery right now. And basically, with insurance companies right now, we have a variety, and there's some very good doctors in this town who have stopped being normal medical doctors and the normal practice and what have you, and have gone on to doing some specialty things. But the reason that they've stopped doing that is that they were sick and tired of some insurance geek telling them how they should be treating their patients based on statistics as opposed to what the doctor thinks is good for the patients. Please tell me you don't do that.
11: No, we would never do that. There are, in fact, providers across the nation that now that they have learned impact are requesting their patients to get on the Impact platform. And these providers are paid within 12 to 14 business days.
5: So
11: think about that.
5: Well, here's
11: where's this check? Oh my gosh, he just showed up 2 weeks ago. And part of what Impact does annually is they give you your complimentary wellness checkup with $150 worth of labs. And we have a concierge service that calls the provider ahead of time and pays for your appointment before you show up. That's kind of cool.
5: Well, yeah, I'm sure the provider likes that.
11: Yeah, the providers are ecstatic about Impact. There is no garbage. We can see anybody in the nation, and Impact will cover it. If you have a specialist that is the top notch in the nation, you can go see them, and Impact will cover it if it's an eligible bill.
5: Well, Mike, you asked the question earlier about preferred
6: PPO.
5: Mm-hmm. Yeah, PPOs, things like that.
6: Preferred provider.
5: And
11: we have no network, so that doesn't play in.
5: So basically, I can choose my health care.
11: You can go anywhere you want.
5: Just like Obamacare said that I could choose my health care.
11: Except we don't lie.
6: He said that. I didn't.
5: That was good. That was good. That was good.
11: I'll talk to Barack.
5: And you heard it here, folks.
11: Yeah.
5: Now, Sandy, of course, will probably get me fired for saying something like that or allowing something like that to be said.
11: Nobody can find her. I don't know where she is. Yeah.
5: Yeah, nobody knows where she is.
11: I heard she was buying a hair straightener, but I'm not sure if that's true either.
5: Oh, my God, no. Nobody recognized you. Maybe that's what it is.
11: Her hair's like down to her waist. When she
5: maybe that's what it is. Maybe
6: okay,
5: she straightened
6: guys,
5: the hair.
6: Come on, let's give her a little bit of a break.
11: So, yeah, the benefits of Impact are above board. They're unparalleled in the nation.
5: So if I'm getting this straight, this is a company that basically if I join, I can get to pay my deductible either over the course of time of a year, and I can pay my $2,500, $5,000, or $10,000 deductible as I choose during the course of the year, mm-hmm. and then you guys take over. Now, there is a monthly premium that I'm also paying mm-hmm. in along with the deductible,
11: mm-hmm.
5: and that monthly premium varies based on
11: age, members of household, which we max out at 3, meaning you don't pay for any more than 3 members. If you have 12 kids, you still pay for just 3 members in the house, which is pretty cool. We have a household deductible, which is pretty
5: cool. If you
11: cool.
5: have 12 kids, you need more than health care.
11: You need something else, yeah. You need to go to the pharmacy for something.
6: Well,
11: individual plans start at $73 a month. Our family plans start at $378 a month. No extra charge for more than 3. Senior plans start at $96 a month. The senior plans, the supplement plan is top-notch because it has everything that Impact offers except for the health and wellness rewards. They're not going to reward seniors for staying healthy, but for some reason. Anyway, what we have found is that small businesses are really the sweet spot across the nation. Anybody with 49 or under employees, mm-hmm. this is saving them, and now they're finding out that they can actually offer health care without having to kick down for it. We offer to the individuals and give the employer an opportunity to pitch in.
6: So if I'm reading this information correctly, then a couple in their over 65 can have coverage for both of themselves for $192 a month. I'm assuming that's with a higher deductible?
11: $1,000.
6: Wouldn't that, wow.
11: Limits at $1,000.
6: Wow.
11: Your deductible for seniors is maxed.
6: Pretty interesting.
11: Mm-hmm.
6: Very interesting.
11: Yeah, they have health sharing. I believe that Impact learned a lot from the other health sharing companies, and they took a lot of what was good and they added it to their platform, and the things that people didn't like, they did not add it. That's why this is the fastest growing in the nation, is because people are just now catching wind.
6: Yeah,
11: they started in 2020, mm-hmm. and since January, they've grown 25%.
6: I was going to say, there's been some health sharing companies or platforms that have been advertised, some of them religious-based,
11: correct.
6: That have been around for quite some time.
11: It started in churches.
6: Very curious to see how those are going.
11: So this platform, instead of focusing on religion or race or creed, has the love thy neighbor approach. That's all there is to it.
6: Interesting.
11: we pitch in for each other.
5: That is awesome. It almost sounds too good to be true. Now, the thing is that you're focusing on companies, small businesses, 49 or less employees is kind of your sweet spot, so to speak, as to where this company impact does its best. Now, if I'm an employer and I have, whatever number of employees, my employees have to pay a certain premium each month, and there's a deductible associated with that. As the employer, I can contribute to my employees' premium, mm-hmm. monthly premium. Mm-hmm. I can pay my employers. Mm-hmm. So it's up to the employer and the employee as to how that's going to be. Impact doesn't say the employer shall.
11: Correct.
5: It just simply says, okay, employer, if you want to participate, here's the bill.
11: Correct.
6: Good question, Tom. Very good.
11: And they give the employers a option to run the whole team on one platform, on one policy.
5: Are there...
11: So it's a group.
5: Okay. In groups, are there benefits, financial benefits, lower premiums, that sort of thing for groups and, smaller groups, larger groups? Does it make a difference?
11: I don't believe there is much of a price break. I think if you took it and separated individual plans, the pricing would probably be about the same. It gives the employers a chance to manage it. On one portal, all 49 or less of their people. So,
6: yeah, I'd like to go back and ask you a question. You mentioned that about an individual can check on their portal mm-hmm. to see how mm-hmm. much or how many funds are in their portal. Mm-hmm. Does that just mean that you're able to check and see, am I on target for what my contribution is for this year? Or what all does that portal tell you?
11: So the portal gives you a complete roadmap of everything that your coverage gives you access to. First of all, it does show you where your monthly premium goes, and it sits in your account, and then it shows you the families that has helped, so it's a whole list of where your money went.
6: Okay, fair enough.
11: So that's kind of cool. It does show you, you're going to have your dental and vision rabbit hole you can go down. You have your prescription pricing. We have the best prescription pricing program in the nation. Most prescription drugs are zero. If it's under 10, Impact will pay for it. The AI geolocates, so if you enter your address on Williamson Valley Road, it will give you the top 10 pharmacies around you that will have your medication, and the first six are going to be $0. Wow. So you're sitting in your doctor's office, and you say, hey, send it to Walgreens or somewhere, because you can see the price right there.
6: Interesting.
11: So, yes, there's unlimited benefits, and they add new benefits regularly. So
5: when we
11: and
5: get
11: the
5: back-
11: premiums do not raise. For 6 years, no prices have ever gone up.
5: So my premium's locked in for 6 years.
11: So far, since 2020, they haven't raised premiums once.
5: Wow. This is I'm going to have to take a look at our health care when I get home. Although I'm a senior, so.
11: This is why we're sharing this, because people do not know. It's new enough that people are like, what's that? And so this is an education process. This is enlightening people. And technology disrupts industries constantly. I mean, walk into a Blockbuster. Oh, you can't. Go get a Redbox. Oh, they took over a Blockbuster. Sure. Now you can't even get a Redbox. Now you got a Stream. Impact is the technology that's taken over, and it will replace health insurance.
6: So I know we're getting close to another break, but just to verify, if you have, let's say, a hernia, mm-hmm. and you go in for your surgery in March, and then come November, you have a broken ankle, there isn't any cap on the number of services you can receive in a year?
11: No.
6: Okay.
11: There is a pre-existing condition clause that we want to mention. So Impact will look back 36 months and will not cover a pre-existing condition in that 36 months. So if you have a hernia 2 years ago, uh-huh. you would wait for a year for that hernia to be covered again or some complication.
6: So the one frontal lobotomy that I've had, I just need to wait for 3 more years before I can do it again?
11: You had that?
5: Oh, come on now, Mike. All right, this is Tom Riley, and I'm saying we're going to take a break here now. Talk of the Town, Quad Cities Talk of the Town, KQ&A, 1130 a.m., 99.9 FM in Prescott, kqna.com if you want to get us on the web. 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
11: Perfect.
5: So there, I did that. Mike, it only took me 3 weeks to get trained in being able to say that. I hope Sandy comes back soon. We're off.
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20: Arizona News Audio. Some Senate Democrats met this week to discuss strategy in the event the Trump administration seeks to manipulate the November election. Senator Ruben Gallego told MS Now several Arizona Republican nominees have a history of being election deniers.
21: They're all active pushers of election denialism. Altogether, not just for the 2020 election, for the 2022 election, for the 2024 election. Basically, anytime Democrats win, it must have been stolen from them. It's not just that they have horrible politics and they're horrible politicians.
20: Phoenix tied the all-time record warm low of 97 degrees overnight. That record originally set July 19th, 2023. A segment of State Route 88, the Apache Trail, closed due to monsoon storm damage, has reopened. Firefighters in Eloy managed to rescue a small horse trapped underneath a pipe fence. Fire Battalion Chief Travis Hartman says they were able to pull the horse to safety once the legs were no longer caught.
22: Basically, we just brute strength with several people move it backwards and get its hips free and its legs free. Then we were able to slide it out from underneath the fence the opposite direction.
20: Connie Weber, Arizona News Audio.
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5: And we're back. So once again, we hope that you had that cup of coffee. 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
11: It's in the sharing space. That is
5: sharing
11: correct.
5: Space.
11: Yes, sir.
5: And we're learning more about this as we go along here. This is actually a fantastic organization. It's sounding almost too good to be true.
11: Thank you.
5: But I'm sure that it is true. I mean, he wouldn't be here lying to us.
11: No, I got a construction company reputation to protect.
6: You know, before we get back into the healthcare, that's a quick question I had. I realize that you're on the twilight of your construction career, but is SMC going to continue to exist?
11: Oh, absolutely.
6: Okay, so yes. That company will continue.
11: I have two boys, and I have lots of second generation. That'll
6: Super.
11: SMC
6: okay.
11: and Sons or whatever they decide to step up, SMC 2.0.
6: I just didn't want the public here to think that SMC was going away.
11: No. We are going to be viable. I will just ease back and do a consultant type of a deal, and the company will thrive.
6: Super. Thank you for addressing
11: that. Yes, thank you. Yeah, no problem.
5: Good question, Mike. I had everybody thinking that this guy was shutting down the doors.
6: There you go.
11: No, Mike, we have too much momentum.
5: I'm glad you cleared that up for us.
11: Lots and lots of happy customers in the Quad Cities.
6: Although I'm sure that his two sons are going to be anxious for this platform to take off, so dad's not supervising them forever.
11: And I can babysit the grandkids. Well, yeah.
6: There you go.
11: That's what the goal is, to be papa.
5: There it is. There's nothing better. Nevertheless, let's go back into talking a little bit more about this insurance, not insurance, I'm not gonna, health cost sharing program, mm-hmm. or platform as you call it. Mm-hmm. And Impact is the name of the company. Mm-hmm. And you, through Life Raft Solutions, are providing access for others mm-hmm. to get into Impact's program.
11: That is correct.
5: Of healthcare cost sharing.
11: That is correct.
5: Now, once again, I want to go through some of the basics. There are three basic deductibles.
11: Four
5: basic. Mm-hmm. Give us the deductibles.
11: You have a $2,500, $5,000, $7,500, and $10,000 level for an annual primary responsibility amount, which is a deductible in the insurance world.
5: Okay, so it's the equivalent of a deductible in the insurance mm-hmm. world, though it's not really a deductible. It's out-of-pocket expenses that you pay before Impact kicks in,
11: yes.
5: and it's health care sharing.
11: It is the amount you pitch into the community before your bills are eligible to be shared.
5: Okay, now what happens with if I pay $10,000 as opposed to $2,500? What is my benefit for that?
11: You will have a lower monthly premium.
5: Okay, significant.
11: And it's harder to hit. That's not a benefit.
5: Yeah.
11: The $2,500 is popular because it is affordable for most of the average Americans.
6: Sure.
11: They can come up with $2,500 on a flag. Mom, I need money, something like that.
5: So if I have a small company and I have 30-some-odd employees, would my $10,000 deductible blanket for all the employees?
11: No.
5: No.
11: No, they each have their choice to pick their own for their household based on the oldest member of the household, yes.
5: Okay, and it's up to that individual to decide what their deductible is, mm-hmm. and then the employer decides how they are going to contribute to paying the employee's expenses for monthly premiums or even deductibles. That's between the employer and the employee. And Impact basically says, whatever you guys decide, we're here to fill in the gaps.
11: That is correct.
6: That's a great question, Tom, because I was going to ask that same thing. If you are an employer and you've got six employees, not all of them have to be on the same deductible.
11: That is correct. Part of the template allows each person to choose their own deductible. And it is a household deductible. Let's not forget. It's not an individual deductible.
6: So it's very individual oriented.
5: Okay, so if I'm there and I have a wife and three kids, basically me and my wife and whichever kid I pick,
11: up to 26 years old.
5: The other two are taken care of.
11: Yeah.
5: Okay, well, that's great. That sounds like a wonderful, wonderful opportunity.
11: We do have there is telehealth, which is one of the biggest benefits of this, 24/7 telehealth, which includes mental health therapy up to 3 calls a month.
5: So if I were to say that Sandy fired me from the program
11: and I was feeling distraught and depressed,
5: I could call this telehealth thing and they could either talk me off the ledge or give me the necessary steps that I need to go through in order to be able to find myself again.
11: Up to 3 times a month.
6: Or if you've used those 3 times, on the 4th time, you can call me and I can bring you some, shall we say, adult-sized beverage of chocolate milk.
11: No, you could get on with the telehealth and tell him what he said. What they said.
6: There you go.
5: So yeah. Telehealth basically is that, I'm feeling this and I'm feeling that, and I really don't know whether or not I should go to the doctor or I should go to the ER. I can call telehealth, and they'll say, you know, from your symptoms, the person that I'm talking to has medical background, I presume.
11: Yes. Oh, yeah.
5: Okay. So that person would be able to, is qualified to give me advice and tell me, yes, go see your doctor, or yeah, it's okay, wait till Monday, you'll be fine. Or no, get over to the ER as fast as you can.
11: Yes.
5: You know, things
11: or
5: like that.
11: Or that sounds like this. We're going to prescribe this drug, and then you can look up your portal real quick and say, send it to here, because I can get it for $0.
5: And so the telehealth person can prescribe a drug?
11: Of course.
5: Over the phone?
11: It's a doctor on the phone.
5: It's a doctor. That is awesome. Yeah. That is just absolutely awesome.
11: 24/7. The other good thing to look up is Impact Health Sharing on YouTube. The testimonials are endless. From providers, from individuals, from families, from businesses. It's just pretty much nonstop.
5: Okay. Another question. Mike, you kind of brought this up a little bit earlier. Caps. So if 1 year, so let's say 1 year, I had medical expenses that went up, you know, close to $500,000. Mm-hmm. And with those expenses, I didn't, but I'm just using that as an example. Mm-hmm. Thank God. Yes, Lord, thank you. Nevertheless, is there a cap during the course of a year or a lifetime that I can have my medical expenses being shared?
11: Yeah, there's an annual cap.
5: An annual cap.
11: Yes. First of all, like we mentioned on our break, Impact has reference-based pricing. So when you receive a bill from the provider, you submit it immediately to Impact, and they reprice it with the industry standards. So they will put some common sense to that bill. And then we are responsible for our primary responsibility amount, and only 10% after that, Impact picks up 90%, up to a $5,000 max out of pocket annually for each family. After that, Impact covers 100% of all bills, up to $500,000 annually, after they've repriced. So,
6: yeah, so let me reduce it to simple terms that I can understand. A good friend of mine.
5: Can we get that simple, Mike?
6: Yeah, real simple.
11: I'm qualified.
6: A plus B. A good friend of mine had to take a helicopter trip from Prescott down to the Valley. Mm-hmm. And it was, let's just say, round figures, $95,000. Mm-hmm. So with that individual, and so they get the bill, they turn around and submit that to
11: Impact immediately.
6: Yes. Impact, when you talked about repricing, so let's say that the industry says that that trip should cost from a helicopter $60,000. So then the helicopter company says, you know, I understand what you're saying, but I still expect to be paid $95,000. Where does that go from there?
11: That is a good question, and I do not know.
6: Okay.
11: I don't know that answer. But Impact does have a hotline for members and for people that are looking at Impact that you can ask all those questions. And when you go to impacthealthsharing.com, on the lower right is Ellie, our AI bot, and you could just ask that right there.
6: Gotcha.
11: So that is a great question, but I do not know the answer.
6: Okay.
5: Good question.
6: So bottom line is, I was just curious, in the bigger scope, how much gets repriced, so to
11: every
6: speak?
11: Bill gets every repriced. Bill. Okay. Every bill that is...
5: Well, an insurance company do essentially the same thing.
6: Blue Cross Blue Shield does the same thing.
5: They sit there and say, you know, yeah, you only thought you were getting $60,000, you know, but we're going to give you $800 instead, and you're going to be happy to get it. You know, and then they send out the ankle breakers, and you have to. Somebody has to pay for the rest of it.
11: Yeah, it's very transparent what Impact does for us, and it's something that we all have access to. There's no hidden costs. There's no hidden funds. 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
6: So

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5: And we're back, and you have that cup of coffee in front of you, and hopefully you've replenished it, because this is our last segment, and the chocolate milk has got to be running low, but that's okay. One of the things that we want to talk about here, we're talking with Stephen Childers, by the way, who is with Impact. He has the Life Raft Solutions company that carries the Impact health cost sharing platform that people can become a part of. And the more we learn about it here, Mike, I'm just more and more impressed. Mike, you had a question during the break about seniors.
6: Sure.
5: And you had mentioned some stuff about seniors earlier. Mike?
6: I think all three of us sitting here at the table are seniors, but I'm going to ask this anyway.
7: I can't hear you, Mike. What?
6: Sorry. So for any senior, let's just pick the age of 65, who happens to be on Medicare and or if they are on Medicaid, what have you, how does that fit into the payment billing process?
7: So Medicare covers 80%, and Impact will pick up the 20% as what's called a supplemental across the nation.
6: Just going to say, so Impact mm-hmm. acts as your supplemental?
7: Mm-hmm. Okay. Yep. And it will cover the prescriptions as long as you have Medicare Part D, as in David, mm-hmm. then we right. get the prescriptions. If you don't have D, then Impact won't. You don't have access to the AI prescription pricing, which is really necessary if you're a senior. So.
5: Well, there are very few things that Medicare will not cover. Some of those things, there are gaps, though, that happen from time to time. How does Impact help fill those gaps?
7: I believe it fills all of them as long as it fits our eligibility requirements. And impacthealthsharing.com/guidelines will tell you that. The guidelines are very transparent.
5: So witchcraft, that sort of thing, is not really governed?
7: No, we're kind of God-oriented, and that's the other side.
5: Okay, got it. Yeah, no witches. So all that
7: they're real. We just, yeah.
5: That is a whole rabbit hole that we're not going to get down.
7: No.
5: So basically, we're talking about this program, and if I remember correctly, with this program primarily geared towards small businesses with 49 or less employees, mm-hmm. and that is probably the sweet spot for Impact. However, Impact also takes care of the elderly, and Mike, you clarified that it becomes the supplemental policy, healthcare mm-hmm. policy, mm-hmm. for those of us that are on Medicare or Medicaid, mm-hmm. and it'll even pay for prescriptions as long mm-hmm. as we have Part D. Mm-hmm. And those of you who don't have Part D, shame on you. Mm-hmm. At any rate, with this kind of thing that's in there, is there, again, it almost sounds too good. What is the process for getting involved with this? How do I, besides looking at your card here and finding out how to call you, how does a person get involved? How do they become part of Impact?
7: You will need to seek out and find an independent business

0: owner that is able accredited in all 50 states and is allowed to enroll you. And that would be me or anyone on our team. 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I can give you the website right now.
1: Go ahead.
0: I was just going to say liferaft.com. 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My email, liferaft77@gmail, is a really good way to get a hold of me. We can enroll you from there, but before enrollment, we like to educate people and make sure all their questions are answered and make sure that they're very comfortable with the situation and the policy that they're about to sign up for.
1: So for me to become...
0: So we have some education. We have some time we spend. We just don't send people into...
1: Well, no, I get that. And we'll talk about that in just a second here. If I called Impact and I said I live in Prescott, they'd give me your phone number. And
0: I don't know. There's some independent business owners in town that are on our team. So they would probably find an independent business owner in our area and give you a phone number. That's why we try to steer people towards the right rabbit hole, which is one of our websites.
1: Okay. So basically, we'd give you a call, and then you sit down with us, and you tell me and my family what it is that's good and what's bad and what's different and what you can do and what you can't do and all that kind of good stuff. Answer all of our questions, and then if we want to move forward, we'd simply tell you we want to move forward, and you tell us how to do that.
0: Absolutely.
1: And business owners can do the same thing.
0: Absolutely.
1: So
0: they should.
1: If you're a member of YCCA, there are a lot of different insurance people out there that YCCA has. But if you're a small business person, whether you are a member of YCCA or not, you should be able to contact Stephen Childers at, and I'm going to give your phone number out here.
0: You bet.
1: 928-713-3133.
0: That'll work.
1: So that's one way that you can contact him, but you really should contact him. And those of you who are just sitting around on a Saturday morning thinking about this and wondering what you're going to do about your health care costs, you could give the same phone call message out there and get a hold of Stephen. Stephen, once again, this is an absolutely fantastic service that's being offered. What haven't we covered?
2: Well, he's thinking. I'm going to ask a quick question.
0: Sure.
2: And you had mentioned earlier about signing up for the membership. Mm-hmm. Is that membership on an annual basis? Is an individual committed to being a member for a year, or?
0: No, if you don't pay your premiums, you are not covered.
2: Okay.
0: But it is an annual membership that you would renew each year based on your anniversary.
1: It's kind of like my wife and I on our anniversary. We don't celebrate our anniversary. We decide if we're going to re-up or not.
0: If you can
1: and
0: remember.
1: We've been re-upping for the last 30 years now.
0: And open enrollment this is 30. The first of every month. So
2: gotcha.
0: That's great. So that's good news. People usually think they have to wait till the marketplace and the annual enrollment, and we're good on the first each month.
2: Super.
1: That is absolutely fantastic. Okay, let's go over again. Website. Mm. Website is?
0: Liferaft.acnibo.com.
1: So that's liferaft.acnibo.com.
0: Mm-hmm.
1: Okay.
0: Email.
1: And your email address?
0: Liferaft77@gmail.com.
1: Okay. And the telephone number?
0: 928-713-3133.
1: That is awesome. There's so many different ways of getting a hold of you.
0: I have to give that number to my mother now, I guess, don't I?
1: Okay, well, let me ask you another question now. If I wanted to call Stephen Childers at SMC Construction, who would they call? How would they call you?
0: 928-710-0774 has been the SMC number since 94, 32 years or so.
1: Okay, and your website?
0: I don't have one for SMC. We haven't needed one.
1: Okay. You do have an email, though. It's smccmsinaz@gmail.com.
0: That is correct.
1: Wow.
2: Or, Tom, you could drive into Hacienda and look for the biggest structure going on up there.
0: 1855 Woodland Pines Lane.
1: Good luck with that.
0: We've got 240 yards of concrete in the foundation.
2: Wow.
0: You contractors figure that out for a while.
2: So just out of curiosity, square footage?
0: 6,200 livable on two stories and a 900 square foot garage and a 3,200 square foot crawl space below all that.
2: Gotcha.
1: There are probably some people out there thinking, nobody should have a house that big or do that. And you know, to those of you who think that way, tune into another station. We really don't want to hear
2: from you. To each their own, absolutely.
1: But Mike, take us out.
2: Absolutely. It's been our pleasure having a great conversation with Stephen Childers. And again, you're listening to Hammer Time. We'll be right back.
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1: Well, folks, we're back, and we're just about to say hi and bye. 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
1: That sounds great. Well, the insurance industry and the healthcare cost industry has been changing dramatically, and you guys in Impact and with Life Raft being the basically the provider, the cover for Impact locally, there are a lot of changes happening. You'd mentioned during the break that there are a lot of people out there, a family of five, that is paying upwards of $3,000 a month for insurance costs, and you're quoting them in the $600 range.
0: Yep.
1: And I think that that's just fantastic. So, folks, if you're out there and you're going, oh, my goodness, that sounds too good to be true, it is true. So give Steve a call again at 928-713-3133 or liferaft77@gmail.com. Stephen, thank you so much for joining us today. Mike, thank you for helping out.
2: Absolutely. 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
13: Welcome to this week's edition of The Mountain Gardener. Your host, Ken Lane, here every week talking about the landscapes of northern Arizona. And we are into the thick of the summer planting season. We have two main planting seasons, a little different. Actually, there's three, but two main ones. Everyone knows spring. Spring is the most popular. I struggle sometimes with spring. I kill some things off because we're tricked into planting too early. So it gets nice in March, but then it's still frosty. We get that last snow. There's still the ground is cold. It goes through May, basically, so the planting season. Tomatoes go in, your first flowers go in. But when the monsoons start, this is actually a better time to plant, especially the summer blooming things. There are some plants that just don't like anything about spring. Smoke bush, and yuccas, and cacti, and junipers, and big shrubs like silverberries and red-tipped botinias, big screening plants like Arizona cypress and Deodar cedars and junipers. These plants prefer the soil warm. And when you plant those in the spring, they just sit there. They look at you. They're going, my feet are cold and I'm sitting here shivering. I can't believe you put me in the ground right now. And so they're real slow to come out of it. They finally don't start growing until now. They start, because now their feet are warm and they start taking off. This is a very good time to plant, especially with the increased humidity, increased moisture, some rain every once in a while. It's sporadic, but we have some. And the ground is warm. I can't emphasize that enough. The ground is warm. And so if you can hydrate that ground enough, if you pre-soak your planting hole before you put them in, it just hydrates that warm soil. It creates this soothing effect, and the roots just take off. So it's a great time. There are certain plants that don't like the cold. They're late to come out. Grapes, I'd say berries, any of your low maintenance plants. So we've got a whole section at the garden center. We've kind of curated. These are the ones you want in the yard if you just really don't want to take care of them. They just let them go. There are lots of natives. So Russian sage, salvia greggii, or autumn sage, the sumacs, the ground cover, mahonias, or Oregon grape hollies, all the yuccas and cactus and agaves. These are all low maintenance plants. They prefer being planted when it's warm out. So this is your time. So if you've got a new house coming online, you're kind of worried, I missed the planting season. Don't worry. It's actually better. I've run out of a lot of the spring stuff. So forsythia, I don't have any. There might be a couple peonies left, and they're pretty. Get that ferny foliage, and they'd like to be planted now, but they're out of bloom. They're spring bloomers, so there's just a few left. So, but most of the summer things, they're still coming in. We get truckloads every other week with new, fresh potentilla and butterfly bush. These are summer lovers. Hibiscus, rose of Sharon's, these are summer lovers. They prefer being planted now. So if you're from the deserts, this is hard for you to wrap your brain around. If you're from Palm Springs or Phoenix or Tucson, now it's like living on like the Venus or something. You're 10 miles from the sun. It's crazy. It's hot. It's freaking. I was going to a conference last week, got off the plane, and it was like a bazillion degrees in the They had air conditioning in the gangplank, but it was still hot and dry. Then I got out to the car and just started to vaporize. So I came from the Midwest where it was humid. It's warm, but it wasn't like radiating heat. We don't have that up here. This is mild. And if it is, okay, we're going to get to 92 today. Oh my gosh, it's so hot. But it cools right down at night. Plants love that. They grow, actually. Most plants grow not during the day. They grow at night. That's when they put most of their growth on. So you'll go out and look at your tomatoes, your peppers. You're going, oh, where'd that come from? I didn't see that yesterday because it wasn't there yesterday. It grew over the night. And so that's when they do most of their energy release. So they gather up photosynthesis during the day and they grow at night. And so take advantage of that natural cycle. Now, I said there might be three. So the two main ones are spring and this monsoon planting season. Most parts of the country, autumn or fall. Fall is for planting, autumn is for planting. It's a good time to put in your deciduous things. It's the most popular time for putting in evergreen things like spruce trees, the Christmas tree looking things. In fact, we're starting to bring those plants in now, preparing them for the autumn planting season. So the maples, the most popular time to put a red, Prescott Blaze maple in is in the fall. This is actually a better time. Summer's better, but the most popular time is going to be in the fall. Just they're red. You look at them and go, oh, I want one of those too. And they come in, they plant one, and they get like 1 week of enjoyment, and then it goes deciduous. You'd be better off putting it in the ground now and then let it naturally turn color when all the other maples are going into color in your yard, in your neighborhood. So you get that entire enjoyment season of that great fall color. The reason that Prescott Blaze is so popular, it's the fastest growing of the red colored maples, the red fall color. I mean, it's fire engine red. It's noticeable. You're going, wow, that's pretty cool. And it'll grow three feet or more a year. It's fast grower. But it's got that typical big maple leaf, lots of points to it. But it's also got deep lobes, so it doesn't tend to get ripped up by the wind. So many maples, like your Acer rebrum, the number one seller in the Midwest, oh, when it's young, it gets ripped a new one. I'm not going to sell customers something that's going to look terrible for 5 years as it tries to fill out. There's better choices. And so we started introducing the Prescott Blaze, and it has been nothing but a great tree for here. I've had one in every home I've had for the last 20 years, and they are majestic. We're talking 35 feet tall, 30 feet wide, just a beautiful shade tree. And in the fall, starting in September through October, it's just magical red. And then it's got another point. And I don't mean to push fall colored trees. It just kind of came out. Sorry. Turn the mics on. We just kind of go. I don't like trees, deciduous trees. It's a good time to put them in. But I don't like deciduous trees that hold onto their leaves forever in the fall. If you're going to turn color and then drop your leaves and be done. Don't make me rake this stuff up forever. Everyone wants those sycamores that look like a maple. It turns gold instead of red. So that's something, but it's got a great big maple leaf. It's got those seed pods that kind of dangle down. Now, but those things hold on to their leaves all winter long. It's ridiculous. You're going to rake for months. No, I'm never going to have one of those in my yard, and I'll try to talk you out of it too, if at all possible, because there's better choices. But some people fall in love. They remember their grandfather's sycamore. They climbed it and they had fun. We've got them. They grow amazingly well. There's an actual native variety, and now's a good time to put them in the ground. So anyway, just letting you know, you Phoenix folks, the folks from the desert, you think, oh no, I can't do this. I'm so late. This is my summer home. I was trying to get here earlier, but it was so nice down there. I just didn't make it. I've heard this story so many times. I'm going, well, I'm giving you permission. Go ahead, put a new rose bush. Go ahead, put a new evergreen hedge up to the front door or whatever you want to do. If you're just getting your house built and just moved in, you did not miss the deadline. You will need to watch your watering a little bit and do not trust the rain. I know it's rainy. I know we've had some humidity increase, but that rain doesn't go down to the root ball. So put your drip system on, put your kind of berm around it. However you're going to water this. Most of us are doing drip irrigation. put an emitter on either side of the root ball and run it for a couple hours once a week, maybe twice a week, no more. For a big plant, that's all it should take. And then just water that root ball all the way down. Many times our rain comes so fast, the foliage is so thick, so lush on these summer plants because they flushed out. They look beautiful. You actually get more plant for the money now. But the plants are so full, they almost shed the water away from the root ball. It does it negative. So that's where you'll need to supplement the watering a couple times. We recommend 2 times a week, a deep soak for new trees, shrubs, vines. There you go. You got the math. And when you come buy a plant from us, you get a handout on here's how you water it and here's how you plant it. And so that's what it says. All right, we got Lisa Watersling coming into the studio. Be right back after this.
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12: You've been listening to Ken Lane, the Mountain Gardener. Green thumbs learned while working in the Family Garden Center. Now welcome back to the Mountain Gardener.
13: All right, so we are back with Lisa Watersling in the studio. She comes each week with your garden questions. Just what are your neighbors talking about? And so we can get some insight into that. So welcome to the studio, Lisa.
16: Thank you. Always good to be here.
13: Really?
16: Yes.
13: It actually is hard to come up with content 52 weeks out of the year. That way I talk to other business owners or hosts or podcasters or content creators. Mm-hmm. And they go, oh, that's a great idea. I just want to do that. I also want to write a book and I want to start my own. Yeah, it sounds really good. Until you have to actually do it every week, coming up with original, entertaining, insightful, knowledgeable type of content. And so it gardening is actually easier than ever. I mean, I can't imagine doing insurance, attorneys, accountants.
16: Actuaries.
13: You know, actuaries, yeah. Anyway, so this is Garden Questions. Mm-hmm. So what do we got? Anything interesting going on with the monsoon rains?
16: Well, sure. They're always interesting, right?
13: Yeah, well, sometimes they're more interesting than others.
16: Well, we do. Since we've had that moisture, we have a lot of weird weeds and vines and things growing that we probably didn't have last year because they just kind of sat dormant in the ground because there wasn't enough moisture to get them going. But this year we have stuff going. So the weeds are coming out in full force, that's for sure. But Marty has a weed growing in her yard that looks very similar to Morning Glory, but a little bit smaller. She wants to know, can I just let it grow? It looks kind of pretty.
13: Yeah.
16: Or is it something I should take care of?
13: Yeah, you should take care of that. So it is a morning glory. We call it wild morning glory, I'm guessing. Now, there is actual morning glory. It grows here. Now, we're not allowed to sell the seed because if cattle eat morning glory, they stop eating. They stop gaining weight. Ranchers just outlawed morning glory, selling morning glory seed here in the state of Arizona 100 years ago. So, but you can still find it from a friend. There's still ways to find it. So
16: there's always a black
13: that's
16: market.
13: One with a great big blue flower, purple flower,
16: right?
13: And so there's a cousin to that called wild morning glory that is much more aggressive. Mm-hmm. And it climbs up. It's also called choke weed. Yeah. It chokes out corn, chokes out your vegetables, chokes out your flowers, chokes out, if you stand still long enough, it'll choke you out. So you really don't want this in your yard. And it's an annual. It comes back by seed every year. And so it's the rains are kind of what start it. So I'm sure I've seen a little bit showing up here, but it'll climb up fences, form a seed, and then spew it all over the yard. And so it's very insidious. So you really don't want this in your yard. So kill it. Pull it out.
16: Is it also known as bindweed?
13: Bindweed. Is that another name? Yep. That's it, yeah.
16: Usually it's like a little pink or white flower on it.
13: Yeah, comes in a couple different colors, but none of it is good. Okay. Don't let it grow. Decimate is a really easy type of weed killer. It's a liquid, mix up in a pump-up spray can, spot treat that, and it'll be dead by the end of the day, basically. Mm-hmm. It's really fast. Keep up on it. You know, something you mentioned that last year didn't have rain, drought, we didn't have as many weeds. And then this year we do. I saw a study that said there's like 2,000 seed in every square foot of soil you see sitting there waiting to be disturbed or moistured. They're laying in wait. There was an unbelievable number. How is that even possible? But then you see the rains come and you see why it's possible.
16: That's a good reason to use the weed and grass stopper. That's a preventative or pre-emergent. It is hugely useful if you don't want to be out there pulling a ton of weeds all the time.
13: Again, bindweed or wild morning glory, that is an annual. It only comes back by seed every year, never by the roots. So if you can put that out where that weed and grass stopper out where they seem to come up along the driveway next to that fence line, you can eliminate any of the work, eliminate having to spray weed killers because you took care of it before they even came
16: pulling,
13: up.
16: You bet.
13: Good advice.
16: All right. Our next question is from Shannon in Chino. She wants to put in raspberries, blackberries, marionberries, all the berries. Wants to know what kind of light do they need? Do they need to be on a trellis or can you just kind of let them freeform?
13: Yeah, good. So so Shannon, Chino Valley, they've got some very nice vineyards out there. So grapes, brambles, blackberries, raspberries do amazingly well. The secret with berries, they need sunlight. And so Chino's pretty good with the sunlight. I would say at least 6 hours or more of sunlight will get you a nice big cluster of berries. We're starting to harvest those right now. So this is when from summer through autumn is when you pick most of the berries. And it's a great time to plant some for next year's harvest. So yes, you can definitely have that. I would say one little insider tip when you're planting berries, it's one, come talk to us and we can show you how to plant them. But with berries, they're very sensitive to having soil on their canes or on their stems. Don't let any soil touch that when you're planting them or they will crown rot or stem rot in the garden. So they can come back from the roots, but hey, why do that? Right. You have this beautiful plant you bought from the nursery. You want it to live and thrive and grow. And then trellis or not to trellis, fence or not to fence. Brambles seem to find their own way. They just grow and have big stems. If you want to keep them in bounds, so tie them next to a fence or tie them up to a trellis. It'll keep them from being you know, 8x8x8 sprawling plant. It'll be 2x8x8 sprawling plant against the fence.
16: Makes it easier to pick to manage fruit as
13: well. Yeah. There's also just insider tips. That's one when you come look, we can guide you through this, but there's thornless varieties. So you don't look like you've been in a cat fight when you go to pick the berries. It's just, there are certain varieties that do better here. So, of course, that you'll find those at Waters Garden Center, of course.
16: Gotta get
13: and you can
16: plug
13: check
16: in.
13: Them on the website. So, top10plants.com.
16: Sure.
13: You can see what's on.
16: Okay, good information. Next is Laurel in Prescott Valley. She wants to know, is it okay at this time of year to trim up some of her shrubs? So roses, crepe myrtle, butterfly bush. Is it okay to trim those this time of year?
13: Yeah, absolutely, especially the spring bloomers. So forsythia, lilacs, flowering quince, azaleas, rhododendrons, prune those things back now. And they'll start forming their buds through autumn, through the winter, and they'll bloom next spring. Things like butterfly bush, rose of Sharon's, crepe myrtles, the things that bloom in the summer, chaste tree, there's a ton of desert willow, there's a ton of them. Those you're better off right now deadheading the spent flowers. Focus on the flowers, pinch the flowers off, and they'll repeat bloom. And then this winter, let's say November, December, January, when it's definitely, they've gone dormant, that's the best time to plant or to prune those back. Right now, if you prune them back too much, you can affect their flowers. They won't bloom anymore. We're in the peak of the bloom cycle. So why not enjoy the flowers instead of trying to focus on the size of the plant? Mm-hmm. What the book says is you can prune back 10% of the foliage mass whenever you want. Middle of summer is 100 degrees. Prune it back.
16: Right.
13: The heavy pruning on summer blooming things are done in the winter. So you can prune up to a third of that foliage, a third of the plant, just whack it right back down in winter. The spring bloomers, you're really pruning a third of the foliage mass, really cut it back. Let's see, a lilac, it's really gone berserk, too big. You can prune it back now. So really, May, June is ideal, but hey, it's July, go for it.
16: Okay. I think we got time to sneak one more in. So David had a beautiful maple that was slammed by all the hail.
13: Oh, no.
16: To the point that it even took bark off the branches and stems. Wants to know,
13: That's hard.
16: Boy, is it going to make it with that kind of, you know, damage to it?
13: Yeah.
16: And then just what things should he be looking out for?
13: So what you do, so the hail really took out portions. And we're seeing pockets of hail all around the county, really.
16: Mm-hmm.
13: And we're not done. So we've got hail possible through September.
16: Yeah.
13: So things will relief. They will regrow. They'll actually grow more cambium, more bark area around those damaged areas. Will it live? Will it die? I don't know. I'm not all omnipotent. I'm not sure. But I know I'm always stunned at how plants want to live. Mm-hmm. They want to come back. They want to grow. Just nurse them along at all, and they'll come out of it.
16: Yeah.
13: So the best thing now is fertilize with the all-purpose plant food right now. Like, take advantage of we got 3 months of growing season left. Take advantage of every day,
16: mm-hmm.
13: and it'll form new leaves. You'll probably have great fall color this fall, and that bark area, it'll actually start to grow over. It might take a couple seasons, but it'll grow over and heal itself.
16: Right.
13: I would give it a chance. Don't give up. If it does die, I know where you can buy a beautiful new maple tree here in Prescott. So but give it a chance first. Okay, out of time. Ken and Lisa Lane, the Mountain Gardeners. We'll be right back after this.
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13: So I titled this segment, Where Does All the Dirt Go? All right, actually, gardeners never use the word dirt. We use the word soil. So where did all the soil go? Like, I've got this several times here at the Garden Center this week, and plants are using soil, and it's most noticeable in your containers and raised bed gardens. A lot of folks blame the wind. The wind blew all my soil off. I don't know where it went. It's gone. It can, if it's really windy, blow things off, but mostly in a container, the wind's not going to get in there. You're leaving an inch or so from the top to be able to add or water that plant. And so what's happening is, as these plants are aggressively growing, they're using, they're chewing up the soil and using it to make all that foliage. It's not just the sun. Photosynthesis does not mean soil, you know, leaves are growing, flowers are blooming. No, that's coming from the soil. So a healthy, good, strong soil will actually feed the plants, pull it up, and it's taking the nutrients up too, and it's making all this beautiful new foliage. And that will continue to happen through the fall season. But you start to notice it now. And so as you see that, just take a potting soil. That's my favorite thing. It's my favorite soil. So there's basically four kinds of soil at the garden center. There's manure. You know what poop is. There's topsoil, which is basically compost with a lot of sand. It's a real heavy product. It's made just to fill in holes. The number one seller is premium mulch, which is compost. It's a it's actually organically composted wood products. And so it's real rich looking. So we screen that real tight. So almost, it's like a big, it's like big coffee grounds. And then the number one seller is potting soil. Potting soil is where the science is. So it's not just composted material like a mulch. It's got some mulch in it, but it mainly is peat moss, perlite, which are those little white, rocky looking granules. It's made to make sure that it aerates, make sure that air, the roots always have air, keeps the soil from compacting. It's got some fertilizer, some other magic stuff. There's special, you know, proprietary recipes, and we've made ours for here so that it stays moist, but it breathes. It's a real challenge in a dry climate. And so we've made our waters potting soil. If in doubt, use potting soil. It's what our plants are grown in. And so if you give plants more of what it knows already, it just takes off. You have no transplant shock. So in containers, raised beds, whether it's a house plant inside or a big old pot, you put a tree in it outside, or roses, whatever you have growing in a container. If it's a horse trough, you know, these trough gardens are big, use potting soil. It's also good for top dressing or topping off your containers. So if you see, oh, it seems to be a little lacking, I'll add some potting soil to my containers right now. So a few handfuls, doesn't take much. Just top it off, and boy, the plants just respond. They're going, oh, I was worried I was gonna run out of my meal here. I was chewing up the soil and I was getting worried. It just starts to take that, and it starts taking off with even more growth. That's an easy one. Sure is better than putting sand. A topsoil is just too heavy in a container. You really want to do a lighter product, but stays moist. And that's where that potting soil is. And whenever, if you've got a plant that's maybe used up all of its container, now's a good time to transplant a pot, to transplant a pot. And so you're shifting pots. And so you can take it out of this one and go to the next larger size. It'll take all the pressure off of watering. Before it had a small root ball, and you're just, man, I have to water this thing all the time. All it needed was a little bit more soil or sponge holding capacity. Really, the soil is where the nutrients, the moisture, the food is held. And so if you can give it a little bit more of that to hold a little more moisture, it takes all the garden pressure off of you. So that's one way, when folks are coming in and we're helping them design some decorative pots, and they're debating between this little smaller one and the bigger one, I go, just get the bigger one. You'll be happier in the long run, because the bigger, the more the soil you have, the more fudge factor, the more mistakes you can make, and the longer that plant can stay in that pot before you have to transplant it. And pots, you know, containers, they look so big here at the garden center. Then you take them home and you put them by the front door, you get that double framed door by a garage. You can't get a container that's big enough for a garage. It just needs, bigger is better. In fact, sometimes I'll buy two of the same pot. One I'll turn upside down just to give it some height, and then the other one I'll put on top, so it's almost like a mirrored container, so I get some elevation of height. It's like a magical, it's like a sense of style. It's like, wow, where'd they come up with that kind of idea? It's because I'm a garden designer. I know style and I know plants. 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So bigger is better when it comes to containers and potting soil. That's what you want to use to top dress or fill in or add to your containers right now. Anyway, there you go. 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
15: All right, it is Ken and Lisa here at The Mountain Gardener, and this segment every week is for Lisa, just a different perspective. What are your neighbors talking about? What are the gardeners, what's a different gardener's perspective? And I think there's different ways to look at gardens, and you've definitely got that florist flower beautification thing going on at our house. And so I thought, let's just segment this into your segment, and I'll try not to talk. And it's 10 minutes straight of just you.
16: 10 minutes straight, sure.
15: Yeah, well, I'll help fill in just because, well, it's why you married me, to fill in.
16: Okay, we'll let that one go. So we did celebrate our 34th up at the lake.
15: Yep, Lake Powell.
16: So yeah, good times.
15: I would do it again. The 34th and all 34 years.
16: All of them?
15: All of them. Oh, I mean, there's some rougher than others. Those first years as your first child, kind of, you don't know what to do. The first few years of marriage, you're like, you starve to death. You don't quite make enough to really get you going.
16: Yeah.
15: So you just kind of, and you got to buy all this stuff. And so you don't quite have enough to go around. And then twins. We thought we had it going on. And we were blessed. One boy, one girl, a pretty blue four-door sedan, everything fit, the perfect three-bedroom, two-bath house, and then the good Lord blesses you with identical twins, and nothing fits anymore. So
16: that threw a big monkey wrench into everything, but it's been a fun monkey wrench.
15: It has been. It's been a blessing. Kids are a blessing.
16: Good times. So came back from the lake, and we'd gotten some rain. We were there almost a week, came back, and the yard is gorgeous.
15: Oh, yeah.
16: All of our perennials are in full bloom. The thyme lawn is just blooming its heart out. It's just gorgeous.
15: You gotta love the monsoons. This reminds me of the monsoons like in the 70s and 80s. Remember that? I mean, every afternoon you couldn't go to church on Sunday and leave your windows open, because by the time you got done going to Sunday brunch, coming back, it already rained. So rain's coming in. You had to really just plan ahead every afternoon. It's highly likely it was going to rain. It's been doing that, so it's good.
16: Even just the increased humidity, things are happy with that. But all of our catmint and new things that we had planted are just taken off.
15: Agastache.
16: The agastache
15: doubled in size while we were away.
16: Everything's happy.
15: Yeah.
16: So it is a great time to plant still. So a lot of people start thinking, and I don't know where this comes from.
15: It's Phoenix or Midwest. I don't know.
16: It's that, I can't plant now, right?
15: Yeah, it's Phoenix. It's the desert stuff. You don't do that in Palm Springs, or it's just too hot.
16: Yeah.
15: But you don't live 10 miles from the sun up here. You're like, it's not hot. It's what's it going to be today? 80s? That's not hot. That's beautiful. With a chance of 80s with a chance of rain. That's like magic for gardens.
16: So it's still a great time to plant and a great time to dig because those soils have some moisture in them. They're not concrete anymore. So it's a great time to be out there planting. And we did get some new perennials in, real pretty. So I thought I would showcase a few of those because there's a few new ones.
15: Summer perennials. Those are always the toughest. Oh my gosh. They take any amount of heat, as long as you got drainage, typically, they're going to grow like crazy, which we have.
16: That's true. So we did get a new catmint called Neptune catmint. So this is a nice little dwarf catmint.
15: Oh.
16: So it's going to get about 12 inches high. I'm sorry, about 12 inches wide, about 8 inches high.
15: Oh, that is almost a ground cover like.
16: Yeah,
15: wow.
16: Just a really cute little plant, has that purpley blue foliage on it, or flowers. And the thing I like about the flower, and I meant to bring one over, darn it.
15: You should show the folks in the videos. You've got to remember, this is a vlog, not just a
13: radio piece.
16: I can't change. I'm a Luddite. But the flower is a real, it's almost the standard size flower that's on the bigger one.
13: Nice.
16: So you really see a lot of flower when it's blooming. So very pretty. We also got in a little gold star, black-eyed Susan.
13: Oh, neat. Another dwarf.
16: Right.
13: Oh, really? And,
16: well, the flowers are, some of the black-eyed Susans have that really
13: huge,
16: great big flower.
13: Hand.
16: This
13: yeah.
16: one has about the size of a quarter, I'd
13: yeah.
16: say, but just covered in blossoms. So really, really pretty. And those black-eyed Susans are those great late summer bloomers.
13: Through fall.
16: Through
13: I mean,
16: fall.
13: Now through fall,
16: mm-hmm.
13: it's going to bloom nonstop.
16: Right.
13: Great autumn plant.
16: Mm-hmm. We also have a lot of great red hot pokers in. So the ones I like about these is they're the more dwarf red hot poker. So they're not going to take over a bed. Sometimes you put them in a perennial bed
13: yeah.
16: and they get huge. They're like monsters taking
13: yeah,
16: over the
13: 4x4.
16: Mm-hmm. But these guys don't. So we have the mango, which is kind of a yellow color. And then we have the orange, I think it's orange popsicle or something. Anyways, it's more of an orange color. It'd be really
13: gotcha.
16: Pretty together, a couple
13: yeah.
16: of those together in a perennial bed. Love the heat. Very drought hardy.
13: Yeah.
16: Are they animal resistant?
13: Yeah, they are. So red hot pokers, you can put them right out there with javelina. They're not going to bother them. They've just learned right. that's not good. I'm not sure about the dwarfs, but I don't know why a dwarf wouldn't be exactly the same as a standard parent size. I'm sure they're the same.
16: I would think so.
13: Yeah.
16: I've got a really pretty coneflower in called Sunny Days Ruby.
13: Yeah, I saw that on the
16: Isn't
13: back dock when they're unloading. That's like
16: it
13: double pom pom.
16: It's
13: all like
16: yeah.
13: I think it glows in the dark. It's beautiful. Oh my gosh.
16: It's out there screaming at you.
13: Yeah.
16: Look at me. We also got one called Baja Burgundy, which is a little bit darker red. The other one's more of a pinkish one, but very, very pretty. Galardia, which is another great late summer bloomer, blooms until fall. We have the Sunrita, which is a yellow and red color one. Very pretty, animal resistant
13: yep.
16: for those people. Then we got some really cool succulents in. So we have the Autumn Joy Sedum, which is gets up, what, 2 feet
13: Yeah,
16: tall?
13: Knee high or so. Maybe just a little yeah. shy of knee high. Yeah.
16: And has that pink blossom. Well, they're coming out with some new varieties
13: Ooh.
16: Of the Autumn Joy. So we have, what's the first one called? Darn it. Oh,
13: well,
16: I did
13: I
16: write it down.
13: I can't read your notes.
16: I'm like, I can't either. Autumn Charm. Autumn
13: okay.
16: Charm. So it's a variegated white and green leaf.
13: Well, that's interesting, especially
16: yeah.
13: with dark rock.
16: Mm-hmm.
13: Again, sedums love the sun.
16: Yeah.
13: So it's sometimes you put these dark mocha colored rocks down, you put a dark green plant in, it's like they blend in.
16: Right.
13: Sometimes those variegated varieties
16: are stunning.
13: Oh, it definitely
16: shows up. It just is very bright with that white and green. It has a pink blossom to it, or will have a pink blossom
13: yeah.
16: to it. So that was a new one. And then we also got Dark Magic. Now this one, probably don't want to put it with dark rock because it would just blend right
13: uh-huh. It's got a mocha colored
16: but
13: foliage
16: it's got
13: or something?
16: Almost black purple
13: oh,
16: foliage.
13: That's neat.
16: I mean, it, you look at it, you go, oh, wow. Very, very different. And it has a dark pink flower to it, so you get kind of a really nice contrast.
13: Yeah, wow.
16: There.
13: That'd be neat. That's one you put with crushed granite. Gold color with a dark foliage. It looks good. It's always
16: right.
13: contrasting.
16: Mm-hmm.
13: It's always a way to design.
16: Oh, yeah. And there's a few other succulents out there. I didn't get all the names, but now is a really good time for those guys. So they're going to be starting to bloom very soon. Just very pretty out in the yard, very carefree.
13: Mm-hmm.
16: You know, you're not doing a lot of deadheading maintenance on them. So they're nice that way.
13: We planted, was it 1, 2, 3, 4, 5, 6, about 10 different types, not 10 different sedums, but 10 sedums, 3 different mm-hmm. kinds. And we put them on drip system in the backyard on those back terraced areas
16: right.
13: and drip is okay for them, but really sedums, they don't like our city water or well water. They like mm-hmm. natural rain. We go up to the lake, come back, and they've like
16: yeah.
13: like grown by 30% just because mm-hmm. of the rain, not just the drip system. So they're
16: right.
13: it's drain good drainage, bright sun
16: mm-hmm.
13: and natural water. You just can't beat that for sedums.
16: That is true. That is true. We also got in some coreopsis, different kinds and
13: all
16: colors.
13: Summer plants, summer
16: and
13: bloomers.
16: Then some really cool daylilies. So,
13: oh.
16: And our neighbor's daylily. We came back and our neighbor's daylilies are just singing.
13: Over the top.
16: And they're glorious. Yeah.
13: yeah
16: so,
13: this is their time. Also, animals don't bother daylilies, coreopsis. Most of these you've talked about, they don't bother them.
16: Right.
13: Rabbits, deer, javelina.
16: Mm-hmm. Might eat the sedum, though, don't you think?
20: It just depends how desperate they are. Usually
16: now there's so much moisture around, they're probably a little more
20: lots of weeds. We were coming through Dewey, that area, coming over the hill. Green is everywhere. Just green. It's so pretty.
16: Very pretty.
20: All these you mentioned are perennial. Mm-hmm. They're best planted now in the summer. Right. 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Every spring, count on them. 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
20: So I started out the show saying that there are certain plants that just love the warm soil, the cool evenings, bright days, and they grow really fast. They were yuccas and agaves and the big trees like Prescott Blaze maples and sycamores and Arizona cypress and Deodar cedars. These are all things that grow fast, along with your other shrub things. So this is the time to put in your beautiful orange barberries and bright yellow glowing flowering potentilla. What also grows fast this time of year are bugs. Thought I'd just cover a quick kind of the top seven you want to keep an eye out for. So I just saw my first whitefly. Going, okay, that's it. I know we're in the thick of summer now. We don't want those in the garden. They were in my vegetable garden. So I sprayed them. I thought I'd cover the seven and what to do. And so we start with the number one, by far the number one pest, because they show up all the time, aphids. Aphids get on the stems. They have a piercing mouth part, so they tend to pierce the leaf, pierce the stems, and they suck the lifeblood out of it. And so they don't really kill plants, but they can sure keep them where they will stop blooming. They'll stop growing fruits. So you just don't want them in the gardens. They're super easy to control. Now, if you look at enough internet stuff, ask AI, says, just spray it off with water. That's good enough. That is not good enough. Don't waste your energy or time. These things are busy. They're fast. They're when you start spraying them, you'll actually see them move quickly to the other side of the stem. And so if you spray them off, they get on the ground. Within an hour, they're going to be crawling right back where you sprayed them off from. Take an oil, triple action neem oil, NEEM. It's a completely organic spray. It takes their bodies, strips off their outer layers, and they just kind of dehydrate real quick. And neem oil has an odor to it, so it has a repelling action. So aphids are winged. They can actually fly in and come get more. And when there's a party, they just attract more aphids, so they grow really fast. And that another tidbit, aphids are the only insect that I know of that give live birth, lay eggs, and they give live birth. That's crazy. No wonder they grow so fast. But neem oil, that's what you want to use on aphids if you see that. Usually they're green, but I've also seen them black. They've got a tree aphid that gets on apples. Let's see, aspens. What else have I seen them on? Different kind of softer tissued stuff, but look for that. They'll be at the tops, and then you'll see what's called honeydew. That is their poo, basically, looks clear, and so they'll tend to make all the foliage underneath where they're doing damage real glossy. It looks like it's been watered, but it's not wet. That's only one thing we'll do.

news for that. So, sayonara. Borers, that is, there's a bug that eats a hole through the stems and then works its way back to the stem. Typically, you'll see the plant stop blooming, like a rose, and the stem will start to die off. And so that dying stem or branch or cane is going to be a borer. And so you can't see them, but you can see the damage. If you see that, that's when the systemic is really helpful. And they're really into two things. Borers really love roses. That's the number one culprit there, aphids and borers. And then pine trees. You can get a pine tree borer. So there's several types. So bark beetles, a typical one. That's one that everyone knows. But there's several varieties, but a systemic will take that out. And a rose, just use rose food with systemic. They got a food, and it's all inclusive. You sprinkle it on, it absorbs it in, and all your problems are solved super easy. But you need to be able to recognize this first. Mealybugs, they've got, how do you describe mealybugs? They'll get onto houseplants. You can see them. They sometimes can get on fruit trees. They like flowers. It's like a powder. It looks like cotton balls are all over the folder. They're kind of fuzzy when they grow. So you don't see the bug, but you go, where'd all that fuzz coming from? What is going on? Sometimes cacti, like prickly pears, can get something like that. So it's a scale, but sort of looks like that. Again, super easy to kill. All organic. Triple action neem oil. In fact, I always have neem oil on the shelf. I just have it. When I see something, I just spray it. If you catch it early, it's super effective and completely organic and safe. You can spray up to the day of harvest, let's say on your peppers or whatever. So it's nothing safer than neem oil. And triple action, they just have a better variety. It tends to be more, it has a better knockdown. So kind of plant bugs, kind of a generic. Just if the bug is on a plant, we call it a plant bug. It's just, if we don't know what it is, it's a plant bug. That's one where the sayonara, if you're not sure, that's going to be your go-to. So when I'm training the staff here, there's two that we go, if in doubt, you cannot go wrong. Little bugs, you sell them triple action. Big bugs, you go sayonara. Those two. So you got it. And if in doubt, go with the stronger one, because you know it will affect it. So grasshoppers are really hard to kill. Caterpillars are really hard to kill. And so that's one that'll take them out. Scale are little bumps that go up and down the stems. You don't see the bug because the bug is underneath this hard exoskeleton or shell or scale that's on top of it. It puts that scale on there to keep the ladybugs, the praying mantis, the lacewings, the predatory good bugs. It keeps them off of them. So it's a defensive mechanism. It's kind of like a tortoise. It's the tortoise of the bug world. And they can decimate plants. They can kill entire trees if left unchecked. So pinyon pine, scale, it will just wreak havoc up and down streets, neighborhoods. You want to get on this if you see scale. But they also get onto your shrubs, smaller things, on say cacti. So prickly pear scale has a white, looks like a white coated, there it's hard and it's got a white coating, both. And so that's one that will kill that cactus if you let it go. Makes it look really ugly at the very least. And so usually horticultural oils are quite friendly. They're a little heavier than the neem oils. But what they do is they coat that outer shell and they just suffocate the plant from the outside in. And so in a week or so, you'll just see this scale there that's got no life to it, that no color left. That's it. And so, okay, whitefly, we're getting close. Two more, whitefly. How much time I got? I got 2 minutes, perfect. Scale, whitefly. You're seeing those start to show up now. It looks like a little fly. It's white and it jumps around. So it'll be underneath your peppers, underneath your squash. You go, no, I don't see anything. You touch the foliage, all of a sudden, poof, the whitefly come from everywhere. Don't let them get that back. No, don't let them get that bad. They are sucking the life out of your plant. Literally sucking the living juices out of this thing. They are very bad, and they're really prominent at spreading disease, because they'll take a little bite, they go over, take a bite over here, and all of a sudden that leaf spot,
the wilt, the different things, they'll spread it from plant to plant. They're not good. You do not want white

0: fly in your garden. So sayonara is the one to go for two of that. I do have another organic, what's that called? Spinosad with soap. It's new for me. I tried it on mine. It seemed to be effective. Well, I can tell you next show if it really was effective. I know sayonara, you do it once and they're gone. That's good. Lastly, for you folks out in the valley areas, grasshoppers are getting bad. Oh my gosh. The ground is starting to move. It's not fun. Grasshoppers are out. They're big, they're aggressive, and there's hundreds of them. It's difficult to kill them. A high yield created a product called Turf Ranger. I know it says turf in it, it's for grass, but it's not. You put that out in the field as a barrier and you water it in. Just pray for rain right after that. It'd be perfect. You spread it like fertilizer. Rain comes in, releases it on the ground, and they walk across the ground, and it creates a barrier for them. It doesn't allow them to come into the gardens. And if they do, they start dropping. So that's your top seven bugs. If you see bugs, come see us. We know bugs. We know how to kill them organically. We could go after them, and we can identify them for you pretty easy. Got a microscope right here, kind of blows them up. You go, oh, yeah, that is an aphid or a whitefly or a scale. But we're here to help you at Waters Garden Center.
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1: You've tuned in to the Mountain Gardener with local garden expert Ken Lane. 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
0: So there's a couple of events here at the Garden Center that I think are going to up your game. And the next few garden classes are just really good through August. I just have to mention them. And it ends with, I think, the last one in August. I'm going to look at this. Gardening for Newbies. So if you're new to the area, this is where you want to be. We'll make sure you make less mistakes. Let me just bump over here. So this week's garden class is, where are we at? Designing Poolside Paradise with patio tropicals. And so this is palm trees. It's the dracaenas. You can bring them indoors, or you can put them in the pool house, or just let them go. But some plants are messy. You don't want those. They just clog up the skimmers. And these are the cleaner ones. And so, but next week, August 1st, every Saturday at 9:30, fast growing trees for quick landscapes. If your landscape's a little just weak, thin, you need more, you will be an expert. And if you got new trees in the yard, we can show you how to juice them, how to get them go faster, how to really get them to grow. This now, for the next 2 months, plants grow fast because it's warm. The soil is warm. They're moist. There's some rain. This is the best growing season, the fastest growing season of the year. We got to cover bugs because bugs are starting to show up. So August 8th, bug-free blooms for stunning gardens. We'll have some examples. We'll show you. We'll just take all the mystery out of it. So students will learn the best practices. And we'll probably go into probably javelina, pack rats, rabbits, tomato worms, grasshoppers. We'll cover all that in one class. It's kind of technical, but boy, you will not be worried about seeing a bug in your yard again. You'll know what to do. Hot weather blooms for vibrant Prescott color. So if you want better summer, just low maintenance color, August 15th. Saturday at 9:30. So we'll go over all the crepe myrtles, the hibiscus, the echinaceas, all those summer, in fact, the summer phlox just came in. So some exciting new summer varieties. And then for newbies to Garden Pro in Arizona. It's from newbies to Garden Pros in Arizona. That's August 22nd. I thought that was the last one. It's not. So the 29th, what is there? Five Saturdays in August. August 29 is the best plants for pollinators. So that one's going to be super good as well. So take a look at all of those. And then throughout the week, you know, you don't have to wait for a class. If you see a bug and you want to know what it is, put it in a baggie. If you got spots, the only thing we ask is, could you put it in a Ziploc baggie or a jar or something clear? Because some of these things they spread really fast. We don't want mildew getting all over our own plants because you bring it from your garden to us. But if you put it in a Ziploc baggie, we can easily put it under the microscope. We can see through the bag right down to that bug or right down to the spore, whatever it is. And we could blow it up 1,000 times and go, yeah, that's a problem. That is a mealybug. We need to control that. And here's what to do. No, that color's really off. I think if we just fertilized, that'd be enough. Here, use this. So we're actually pharmacists, half garden pharmacist, half bug analysis, half here's designer, how to put plants together. Of course, the fun part is, that's actually all fun. I love coming to work every day. I've been doing this for over 30 years. I still love going to work. I'm excited about Monday or the next day. It's fun to talk to gardeners. They're not stressed. This is a highlight for them. This is like a relaxing thing for them. And it's a relaxing thing to work here. Throughout the week, Lisa and I, we like talking to local gardeners. We like talking to fans of the show even more. But throughout the week, we have family members, all three of us, Mackenzie, Lisa, myself. We're here just doing what we love best, talking to gardeners, helping them have a better outdoor experience in their own backyard.
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7: I'm Paul Stevens. In Germany, they look for a suspect.
8: Police in Berlin are searching for a suspect who allegedly plowed a van through a crowd at an LGBTQ plus pride event. At least one person was killed. 16 others are hurt. Police say the suspect has ties to a local Islamic group, and they believe it was terrorism. Hundreds of thousands of people were in Berlin for the celebration.
7: 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President Trump facing some growing concerns over the Iran war, but Republican National Committee Chair Joe Gruters says Mr. Trump has a good case to claim.
12: 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We can't let Iran have a nuclear weapon. And this president's making sure that that doesn't happen. I mean, he deserves a lot of credit for being so courageous.
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13: In your KQNA forecast, slight chance of showers over the weekend. Chino Valley, Prescott Valley, Dewey, Humboldt, and Prescott area with a 20% chance of rain. 30% in Cottonwood and the Verde Valley. Again, high temperatures in the low 90s in the Prescott Quad Cities. Well into the triple digits in Cottonwood and the Verde Valley. Overnight lows in the middle 70s. Hot temperatures to start next week. Maybe triple digits in the Prescott area. And a chance of monsoon rains each afternoon. That's your outlook. I'm Gregory Scott for AM 1130, 99.9 FM, KQNA. 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
16: I'm Bill Monroe. Due to the heavy monsoon rains, local jurisdictions lifted fire restrictions. This included the Prescott and Coconino National Forests and the Central Arizona Fire and Medical Authority, Cottonwood and Yavapai County, which lifted the ban in all five fire zones. Bureau of Land Management officials lifted all seasonal fire restrictions in Yavapai County. Central Arizona Fire and Medical Authority crews were involved in numerous water rescues due to heavy rain. In addition, a semi-truck overturned on Highway 89A near Glacier Hill Road, causing traffic backups and forcing law enforcement officers to close both lanes. Prescott Valley Public Works team members cleaned up after monsoon storms hit around Viewpoint and Roundup Drives. Roundup was closed but later reopened. In Camp Verde, the Out of Africa Wildlife Park ended up closing until further notice due to extreme flooding. The 27,000-acre pocket fire left burn scars near Sedona, and as a result, a portion of Oak Creek Canyon and the Slide Rock Swimming Area were closed due to flooding, as was the low water crossing at Prescott Street and Lazy River Drive in Dewey Humboldt. And Prescott National Forest officials lifted the restrictions on climbing and other activities on the cliff faces of Granite Mountain and Thumb Butte. I'm Bill Monroe, and that's your KQNA News Week in Review.
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0: Welcome. It is Verdict with Senator Ted Cruz. Ben Ferguson with you. It's so nice to have you with us on the radio, wherever you are around the country. And we've got a lot to cover on the show, including some very interesting news coming out of New York City, and also, Senator, some legislation on education, which unfortunately we should have never had to have needed this, but here we are.
1: Well, we're going to talk about the DSA and the hard left. Who are these Marxists that are rising up? Where do they come from? What's their background? What do they believe? We're also going to talk about education legislation that I introduced to get us back to the basics, to get us back to phonics, to get kids back to learning to read, to get us back to what actually works and away from woke left-wing agendas that have hurt our kids for years. Then we're going to talk about what is happening in New York City. We're going to talk about Comrade Mondami, who tragically you had a stabbing in New York with a zealot who screamed Aloha Akbar as he stabbed a Jewish man. And at the same time, what is Mondami doing? Not protecting the citizens of New York, but instead, for a moment at least, claiming he's going to arrest the Prime Minister of Israel, Benjamin Netanyahu. Now, he ran away from that like he touched a hot stove. I think finally a lawyer told him what would happen if that happened. We're going to break that down for you as well. And finally, you know, you've been told by the news over and over again that illegal voting never, ever, ever happens. Illegal immigrants never, ever, ever vote. And the governor of Jersey came out and said, oops, yeah, it happened a lot in New Jersey. We just kind of screwed up, registered a bunch of illegals to vote. And what do you know? They showed up and voted. We're going to break all of that down.
0: Yeah, it's a computer glitch. It's never a human being's
1: fault. Of course.
0: Never a human being's fault.
1: And the computer made them show up and actually illegally vote. That's what happens.
0: It's one heck of a story. We're going to touch that in just a little bit. I also want to talk to you real quick about what you can do to get involved right now and praying for the people of Israel. The headlines, many times they move on, but the heartache and terror, they do not. Iran and its terrorist proxies continue to target Israel. Hezbollah continues its attacks in the north, forcing families to live under constant threat. But Israel is not only defending her people, she is standing on the front lines against terror that threatens us all. Even when the news crews leave, the International Fellowship of Christians and Jews, they remain. Every day, they are on the ground, and they're providing life-saving aid near Israel's border with Lebanon. You just had a Hezbollah drone that recently struck the home of Yelena. Widowed earlier this year and living alone, she was trapped inside by that blast. Now, thankfully, she was not injured, but she remained displaced. As she described it, it's hard these days, but I don't want to leave. As Christians, we're called to stand with God's people and pray for those defending Israel and protecting the freedoms we hold dear. I want you to join the International Fellowship of Christians and Jews in praying for the peace of Jerusalem, as well as for the soldiers, the families, the civilians that are carrying the burden of this fight right now. All you have to do to find out who you can pray for is go to prayifcj.org. Yes, you can join me and others praying for people in Israel in need. That's prayifcj.org, prayifcj.org. All right, so let's start out, Senator, talking about the Democratic Socialists of America. I want to declare it now very clearly for people listening on the radio. This is a real organization. They have real power in the Democratic Party, and many believe this is actually the future of the Democratic Party, including who they decide to endorse to run on the Democratic side for the presidency.
1: Well, let me be clear. The DSA is not simply socialist. They are communist. They are outright Marxists. They are radicals. And we're witnessing a hostile takeover of the Democrat Party. And look, there are some Republicans that are celebrating, saying, hey, this is great. The other side has gone crazy, that we should be really happy. That's going to be easy to beat them in November. Let me be clear. I'm not celebrating. I think it is dangerous as all get out. Listen, I want a country with two major political parties that actually have normal people that are not nuts. Look, if Democrats are fans of a little bit higher taxes, a little bit more regulations, okay, like, I don't agree with that, but we can have a reasonable conversation between how high taxes should be. The Marxists who are taking over the Democrat Party are absolute zealots, and I got to say, there was some very interesting polling that came out this week, and it looked at voting patterns from 2016 to 2024 and who voted for the Democrat running for president, who voted for the Republican running for president. And it broke the voters down into 20 quadrants. So it had, in terms of education, it had high school or less, it had some college, four-year college degree, or postgraduate degree. So those are the four educational levels. And then on income, it had less than $30,000 a year. It had $30,000 to $60,000 a year. It had $60,000 to $100,000 a year. It had $100,000 to $200,000 a year. And then finally, it had $200,000 plus a year. So that's 20 quadrants. Now, yeah. of those 20, what do you think was the single highest percentage voting for the Democrat presidential nominee?
0: I'm going to guess younger, just because I think that's where they get a lot of their support right now.
1: Well, it is true. This was not age-based, though. This was education-based. So younger
0: So I'm going to say less than college degree or high school diploma, and I may be wrong.
1: You are totally and completely wrong. I love you.
0: So it's the Harvard, Yale, and Princeton crazies. That's what we're getting at here. I like this.
1: So the old traditional stereotype was Republicans are the party of the rich and Democrats are the party of the poor and working class. That I don't know that that was ever the case, but it is not the case today. Democrats are the party of rich coastal elites, and Republicans are a blue-collar party. And listen, that has been my base from the day I got elected to the Senate. My base has been truck drivers and steel workers and cops and firefighters and waiters and waitresses. That's who my base has been. But I want you to look at these numbers.
0: People work in the Permian as your voter.
1: Look, you got a South Texas oil and gas guy, Hispanic guy driving a pickup truck. You go bird hunting on the weekend. Those are my peeps. All right. So the single most Democrat of the 20 quadrants is postgraduate degree. So not just college. Wow. They got a postgraduate degree.
0: Masters or above.
1: And making $30,000 to $60,000 a year. And 70% of those folks voted Democrat for president. Now, who are we talking about? We're talking about a bunch of entitled kids, many of whom came from wealthy families. They went to college. They weren't done yet. They went to grad school. By the way, many of them got worthless degrees, underwater basket weaving, queer theory. And they're like, yes, I'm expressing my individuality. It turns out...
0: By the way, don't forget the Taylor Swift classes they have at the Ivy League schools now. Don't forget, that's like a master's degree you can get now.
1: It turns out nobody wants to pay you for queer theory. That actually does not earn a paycheck. And so these are downwardly mobile, overeducated, bitter ideological leftists who feel like the world owes me something, and damn it, I'm mad. Now, do you know what the single most Republican contingent of the 20 quadrants was?
0: What was that?
1: High school or less.
0: Interesting.
1: 60,000 to 100,000. And 61% of them vote Republican, only 39% vote Democrat. By the way, high school or less, 100,000 to 200,000 is 40% Democrat. And high school or less, 200,000 or more is 41% Democrat. So high school or less, you're out working and succeeding. That is the base of today's Republican Party.
0: We're going to break down even more of this in a moment. It is interesting. This is a big swing. It is Verdict with Ted Cruz, Ben Ferguson with you. Don't forget, you can download this podcast 3 days a week for free wherever you get your podcasts. We'll be right back.
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0: Your podcasts and a lot of the episodes we also do on YouTube, so you can grab them on YouTube as well if you would rather watch the episode. If you just joined us, we're chatting right now about some very interesting information that's come up about, and it's data about who are the Republican voters and who are the Democratic voters, and there's been a very big swing, especially when it comes to education and what people are making. Those that are supporting the socialists, the communists, and Marxists, they seem to have gone to the Harvard, Yales, and Princeton's, gotten those degrees and those masters and beyond, and they're like, and if they don't make a lot of money, they're all in for the AOC and the squad people. This is really interesting to think about going into the midterms.
1: Well, in terms of educational levels, the most Republican educational level is high school or less. And actually, Republicans win every income level from 30,000 all the way up. So if you run down the high school or less, less than 30,000, Democrats narrowly win. It's 51-49. So it's almost a tie, making less than 30,000. 30 to 60,000, Democrats get 43%. 60 to 100,000, Democrats get 39%. 100 to 200,000, Democrats get 40%. And over 200,000, Democrats get 41%. So if you only have a high school degree or less, you're voting Republican. Why? Yeah. Because we're the party of jobs. We're the party of regular people. We're the party of people that actually go out and work and have calluses on their hands. That's what we're doing.
0: We're the party of sanity, where we believe men are men and women are women. And by the way, I got to ask you.
1: We believe women exist. It's not even women. Yeah. Like, these crazy woke radicals don't believe there's such a thing as a woman.
0: No, they don't. And this goes back, by the way, and I want to pause here because I think it's important to bring this into perspective. When you worked hard to push the legislation for no tax on tips and no tax on overtime, and also no tax, you know, on the Social Security, like all of those things that Donald Trump was talking about America First, you were pushing this legislation very, very hard and leading it through the Senate. That explains also a lot about where the ball has moved as well.
1: Yes.
0: The Republican Party was the one that came up with this, and Donald Trump, not the Democrats. By the way, Democrats fought against it. Remind people how they voted on that issue.
1: So listen, on no tax on tips, I'm the author of that. I wrote the legislation that has no tax on tips. When I'm at a restaurant, I'll often tell the waiter and waitresses, hey, by the way, how do you like no tax on tips? They all love it. The average deduction is over $7,000. You want to talk about like a single mom waiting tables? That's real money in her pocket for her kids. When I'm getting like my haircut at the barbers, like my barbers are giving me a high five, saying thank you. That has always been my base, but that's the base of the Republican Party. You contrast that to the educational line that is most Democrat are people with postgraduate degrees, and postgraduate degrees making less than 30,000, they vote 67% Democrat. 30,000 to 60,000, they vote 70% Democrat, the single most Democrat of all 20 quadrants. Postgraduate degree making 60,000 to 100,000, they vote 65% Democrat. Postgraduate degree making 100,000 to 200,000, they vote 65% Democrat. And postgraduate degree making more than 200,000, they vote 66% Democrat. So if you have and by the way, I've got a law degree. So apparently I did not learn the indoctrination that I was supposed to learn going to college and law school. And by the way, the college numbers are not much better. If you go to college, and Ben, I'm sorry to tell you, this is not broken out. Did you go to Harvard? This is, did you go to college? So you went to Ole Miss.
0: Yeah.
1: Those numbers are there too. Everyone with a college degree is majority voting Democrat right now. And I think the ideological indoctrination from colleges plays a big, big part of this.
0: Well, and it's not just college. It's also happening in our public schools at all levels. You see it in the indoctrination in elementary schools. You see this in the indoctrination we've seen with the Gay Pride Days and the indoctrination of those types of scenarios and men and women's locker room and boys and girls or girls and boys sports. Like, the indoctrination in the elementary and the middle and the high school is just as bad. The unions have taken that space over. They are using it as a ground to prey on kids' minds to get them to believe that somehow America and democracy and capitalism is genuinely evil. And if you tell them that for 12 years, then send them to college and you indoctrinate them again, now we're witnessing what happens.
1: And by the way, that's a big part of the reason why last year I also authored the biggest school choice bill in American history that is going to help millions of kids get out of failing schools and get a good education. And why I also authored the Trump accounts, which is going to create a whole new generation of capitalists as our kids become invested in the stock markets and owners of the biggest employers in America. Let me tell you what Nate Silver wrote. Look, Nate Silver is this writer who is not a conservative. He's left of center. But here's what he writes. Quote, what is the most Democratic voting group in America? It's voters with postgraduate degrees but lower to middle household incomes of $30,000 to $60,000 per year. This is very much also the sweet spot for the DSA. In the group's most recent member survey in 2021, 80% of members, this is of the DSA, of the crazy left-wing Marxist, aged 25 or older, had bachelor's degrees.
0: Wow.
1: But 45% had household incomes but below $60,000 per year. And so listen, part of this is these are young knuckleheads, many of them growing up with wealth, some with trust funds, who were told to go to school, and nobody actually said, hey, when you go to school, if you're going to go to college, maybe you ought to study something that you could get a job, that you could produce something of value. And the concept of, I want to provide for my family, so I want to do something that's valuable. Look, a plumber does something of value. A cop does something of value. A teacher does something of value. A doctor does something of value. A nurse does something of value. And yet, these left-wing radicals were told, you don't need to actually study something that can produce a good or service people want. You should just gaze at your navel and engage in political rantings and ravings. And so part of the reason why they become communists is they think the world owes them a living. They can't actually produce anything valuable. You know, if you were out digging ditches, that's valuable. A high school graduate who's out getting work as a construction worker knows if I want to get paid, I got to go out and put up sheetrock. That is a big, big difference.
0: Take a quick break. It's Verdict with Senator Ted Cruz, Ben Ferguson with you. A lot more coming up right after this.
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21: 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In Germany, they look for a suspect.
22: 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At least one person was killed. 16 others are hurt. Police say the suspect has ties to a local Islamic group, and they believe it was terrorism. Hundreds of thousands of people were in Berlin for the celebration.
21: 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President Trump facing some growing concerns over the Iran war, but Republican National Committee Chair Joe Gruters says Mr. Trump has a good case to claim.
23: 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We can't let Iran have a nuclear weapon. And this president's making sure that that doesn't happen. I mean, he deserves a lot of credit for being so courageous.
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2: In your KQNA forecast, slight chance of showers over the weekend. Chino Valley, Prescott Valley, Dewey, Humboldt, the Prescott area with a 20% chance of rain. 30% in Cottonwood and the Verde Valley. In high temperatures in the low 90s in the Prescott Quad Cities. Well into the triple digits in Cottonwood and the Verde Valley. Overnight lows in the middle 70s. Hot temperatures to start next week. Maybe triple digits in the Prescott area. And a chance of monsoon rains each afternoon. That's your outlook. 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
24: Arizona News Audio. Some Senate Democrats met this week to discuss strategy in the event the Trump administration seeks to manipulate the November election. Senator Ruben Gallego told MS Now several Arizona Republican nominees have a history of being election deniers.
25: They're all active pushers of election denialism altogether, not just for the 2020 election, for the 2022 election, for the 2024 election. Basically, anytime Democrats win, it must have been stolen from them. It's not just that they have horrible politics and they're horrible politicians.
24: Phoenix tied the all-time record warm low of 97 degrees overnight, that record originally set July 19th, 2023. A segment of State Route 88, the Apache Trail, closed due to monsoon storm damage, has reopened. Firefighters in Eloy managed to rescue a small horse trapped underneath a pipe fence. Fire Battalion Chief Travis Hartman says they were able to pull the horse to safety once the legs were no longer caught.
26: Basically, it just brute strength with several people move it backwards and get its hips free and its legs free. Then we were able to slide it out from underneath the fence the opposite direction.
24: Connie Weber, Arizona News Audio.
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0: Welcome back. It is Verdict with Senator Ted Cruz, Ben Ferguson with you as well. And if you're listening on radio stations around the country, we love having you with us. And don't forget, we keep doing this show during the week as a podcast. And you can download that podcast, Verdict with Ted Cruz, wherever you get your podcasts for free. Senator, I want to move to this education bill that is so important that you have been working on. Explain what this bill is, why it's important right now, and why Americans should be paying attention to it.
1: Yeah, look, you talked a minute ago about how one of the reasons why we're having young people, particularly young people who stay in the education system for a long time, get so radicalized, so left-wing, so America-hating, so capitalism-hating, so communism-embracing, is because our education system is broken. And that's certainly true at the university level, particularly the so-called elite universities. But it is also true in K-12. And one consequence of K-12 getting radicalized is that it drives the politics crazy left. But another consequence is they failed in their basic job of teaching. And you know, you used to go and learn the three R's, reading, writing, and arithmetic. And I mean, that used to be like the core of what you were learning.
0: Yeah.
1: If you look
0: what
1: at...
0: What a novel idea, by the way. What a novel idea. You go to school to learn to read, write, and do arithmetic. Like, isn't that amazing that someone came up with that curriculum one day? And then we just decide to abandon it, right?
1: Well, and there is a literacy crisis. The numbers of students coming out of school who can't read,
0: yeah,
1: who don't have the ability to read, is staggering. I'm going to give you some of the stats. So in 2024, the National Assessment of Educational Progress, what's called the NAEP, The reading assessment showed that 33% of eighth graders are reading at a level that is, quote, below basic. 33%, a third of eighth graders can't read at even the barest minimum of levels. For 12th graders, the average reading scores were 3 points lower than in 2019 and 10 points lower than in 1992. So it is a staggering crisis, and one of the big reasons for that is that you've had left-wing radicals take over teachers' colleges, education programs, the teachers' unions, and they've moved away from what actually works. They've adopted an approach to reading that is called three-queuing.
0: Yep.
1: So three-queuing is something that uses context and pictures and sentence structures rather than phonics. Look, when I learned to read, we learned phonics. We would diagram sentences. Phonics works, and you know what? We now know three-queuing does not. It's a disaster, and it's produced terrible results. So a number of states, Florida, Indiana, North Carolina, Ohio, South Carolina, Texas, West Virginia, and Wisconsin, have all banned teaching three-queuing because the data are terrible. It fails to teach kids to read. What is amazing, though, is a number of schools instead have focused on what's called the science of reading, which is going back to phonics, going back to the basics of teaching reading, and the results have been staggering. And there's something called, all right, you're an Ole Miss grad, you're going to like this. There's something called the Mississippi Miracle.
0: I love this already. Keep singing this song. I'm ready.
1: In 2013, Mississippi's reading numbers were not good. Mississippi was 49th in the nation on the national assessments in reading. They began then going in on the science of reading and vigorously teaching phonics, and Mississippi has risen from 49 in the country to a top 10 state in the country.
0: Isn't
1: in
0: that
1: fourth
0: amazing?
1: Grade reading achievement. By the way, it wasn't money that did it. It was actually teaching what works. Alabama, by the way, did the same thing. They moved from 49th to 34th. Louisiana moved from 49th to 32nd. And here's what the New York Times said. You're going to like this. The New York Times said in 2019, blue states had better average test scores than red states after adjusting for demographics. Now, red states are mostly ahead. That's the New York Times. And so what happened on this legislation is I introduced legislation this week that takes the existing federal grants that go to education. There's a pretty big funding stream from the federal government to states for education. And the reading funds, the legislation I introduced said, if you want to get those reading funds, you have to use the reading methods that are demonstrated empirically to work. You have to have what actually works and what the data shows work. You can't teach this garbage that results in kids not learning. You've got to use the empirically successful methods. And what's interesting,
0: by the way, who's against this bill? Because if you have the data you just mentioned there showing where this is working, you would think this would be bipartisan.
1: So it actually is. So I introduced this bill with Brian Schatz. Brian Schatz is a Democrat. He's from Hawaii. Interestingly enough, Brian is widely considered the next Democrat leader in the Senate. He's widely considered the most likely successor to Chuck Schumer.
0: Interesting.
1: And Brian I know well. He's a friend of mine. He's on the Commerce Committee with me. I'm the chairman of the Commerce Committee. He and I have done a number of bills together. And look, when you talk with Brian, he's a Democrat, so he can be left-wing on a lot of issues. But one-on-one, he can be quite reasonable. As you know, I play hoops every week. Brian's come out several times and played hoops with me. I mean, I'm going to say something that's going to surprise you. This bill was his idea.
0: Really?
1: He came to me on the Senate floor, and he said, Ted, have you seen the data from Mississippi and the Mississippi Miracle and the incredible reading scores that are coming out of Mississippi? And by the way, this doesn't happen often. Democrats don't praise red states that often. And I said, yeah, I have. It's fantastic. And he said, what do you think about us joining together to draft legislation that would require, if you're going to get the federal funds that are going for literacy, you've got to teach using the reading methods that that the data show actually produce results. And I said, I think that'd be fantastic. I'm a huge fan of phonics. I don't like these woke teaching methods that are just a failure and a disaster. And it's interesting, my team, I went to them and I said, hey, you know, shots pitched doing this. And my team was skeptical. They said, we don't really believe a Democrat's going to go along with something that is praising what's working in red states. And by the way, implicitly criticizing the woke education policies in many blue states. To Brian's credit, look, I mean, we introduced it together. You asked who opposes it. I will confess it's early enough now that I don't want to give you an answer to that. My assumption is the teachers unions will oppose it. My assumption is some of the blue states will oppose it. And the sort of woke educrats, the people who are teaching at the education schools, who are teaching teachers, who are teaching this nonsense that doesn't work, I assume all those guys will oppose it. But I'll say this, we just introduced it. I'm going to try to see if we can move it forward. And maybe we get support for it. I hope we do.
0: Well, by the way, what do you need when you say move it forward so people understand? And this is one of the reasons why I love doing the show. When you say you're hoping you get the support, what does moving it forward actually look like in the legislature?
1: So, look, you drop the bill initially. The next step that we'll work on doing is trying to get other supporters, trying to get other co-sponsors. So I'll reach out to other Republicans and other Democrats. Brian will reach out to other Democrats and also Republicans. I'd like to get a pretty good group of bipartisan co-sponsors. And there are a number of Democrats that I've worked with on different bills who, and particularly given that it's Brian and me, I think we can get other senators to co-sponsor it. So let's say we get a half dozen R's and a half dozen D's. That starts to be a bill that's got some real heft to it, because you look, particularly if you've got some ideological diversity, the bill would go to committee at first. I assume this would go to what's called the HELP Committee, which is the Health, Education, Labor, and Pensions Committee. So the first step is to get the committee to mark it up. We'll work to get more sponsors, to get a bigger coalition behind it, and then I'll go to the chairman of that committee, that's Bill Cassidy, and ask him to mark it up, which is for the committee to take it up and pass it. And if we've got a good enough coalition behind it, we've got a real chance at that. Once it gets out of committee, there are a couple of paths you can take to passing it. One path is to try to pass it by unanimous consent. Now, I've passed a lot by unanimous consent. If you do the work and build the coalition, you can get things done that way. But a single senator can object. So I don't know right now if this is possible. You may have an Elizabeth Warren or someone on the far left who objects to this. The other way to pass it is to attach it to another vehicle that is moving, another bill that is being passed, to put it on that. And so we've got some time to get there. We've got to build the coalition. We've got to get it out of committee. We've got to get it teed up where it's in a position to then try to pass it. And then when you get out of the Senate, then you try to pass it in the House. And I'm confident the president would sign it. So we are early in that process, but I'm encouraged to see that we're able to get a Democrat and Republican working together saying, look,

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0: wherever you get your podcasts and not miss any of the news that we talk about. Well, Senator, we got two big things I want to make sure we get in the show. One of them deals with Mamdani. He's now taking heat from the extreme left because he gave them the story that he was going to arrest Netanyahu. He did say in his video, as he's now taking those words back, that he believes that Bibi Netanyahu is a war criminal and should be arrested, and that America should get on board with the international court, yada, yada, yada. But he's now taking heat because people feel like he lied to them. They were expecting that he was going to walk up to Bibi and, I guess, arrest him himself.
1: Well, look, we were talking a minute ago about the consequences of woke, left-wing, radicalized education, both K through 12 and college. We're seeing the fruits of that, sadly, especially in New York City and in New Jersey. In New York City, Comrade Mamdani is a Marxist and an Islamist. He is a perfect example of the Green-Red Alliance, and he is extreme. And we saw some of the tragic consequences. This week, we had a Jewish man and an Asian man who were stabbed outside Central Park by an attacker who yelled Allahu Akbar as he was stabbing them. Now, I will say all the press coverage described this as a possible hate crime.
0: Yeah,
1: I'm not sure why you need the word possible when you yell Allahu Akbar. That tells you exactly what you're doing. And this happens the same week that Comrade Mamdani put out a video pledging that if Benjamin Netanyahu, the prime minister, the elected prime minister of Israel, comes to the United Nations to give a speech, that he intends to arrest Netanyahu. Because Netanyahu is a war criminal. That's part of the talking points of the left. And look, understand, the left right now, they hate Israel and they hate Jews.
0: Yeah.
1: And to be clear, when they're attacking Netanyahu and they're attacking Israel, that's a proxy. They hate Jews. They hate American Jews, too. There is a reason you see violence against Jews, particularly in places where you have rhetoric like what Mamdani does, because that's what they're saying. Now, what's interesting is Mamdani said he was going to arrest Netanyahu and then almost immediately pivoted and reversed and said, never mind. And I assume that is because the Trump administration made very clear, if you try to do this, federal officers will intervene. They will stop you. And you will face federal consequences. It is illegal. You have no authority. Now, his claimed basis for the arrest was the International Criminal Court has indicted Netanyahu for what they call war crimes. Now, understand,
0: yeah,
1: the International
0: Criminal
1: Court.
0: The ICC is one heck of a group, by the way. Keep going.
1: It is a radical, left-wing, Israel-hating, America-hating disaster of an institution.
0: Yes.
1: And America is not a party to the ICC. We've refused to be a part of it. Because the ICC hates us, and the ICC hates Israel. And in fact, Congress passed a law called the American Service Members Protection Act, where state and local governments in the United States are explicitly barred by federal law from cooperating with the ICC. Because they are so, look, the same lunatics who've indicted Benjamin Netanyahu would happily indict Donald Trump and would happily indict our soldiers on the ground defending America.
0: Absolutely.
1: And so Israel is not a party to the ICC because they're a radical and biased group, and America is not a party to the ICC. And so Mamdani backed away because I assume his lawyers told him, if you try to do this, you will see federal officers come in and stop you. You may face direct federal consequences, including potentially being arrested by the feds, and you will certainly face legal liability, and the city of New York will be sued for a ginormous amount of money if you try to do this. And he backed away. Now, at the same time, New York is saying if the elected prime minister of Israel comes to the city, we're going to arrest you. What happens in New Jersey?
0: By the way, this is truly an incredible story. Get ready. I love the excuse from the New Jersey governor as she just put it out in a tweet. Oh, we accidentally, but it was a computer glitch. We registered a bunch of over 6,600 illegal immigrants. And then, by the way, some of them actually voted. But don't worry, this is all Donald Trump's fault somehow and not our fault. And it wasn't even my fault. It was the former governor of New Jersey administration that allowed this to happen. So really, it's not my problem at all. Just put it out there in a tweet.
1: Well, and look, of course, it's all Trump's fault because everything in the world is Trump's fault for a radical Democrat. But listen, here's how Fox News reported what happened. Quote, New Jersey removed 6,600 people from voter rolls who were eligible to cast a ballot for the 2024 election. These thousands of non-citizens were registered to vote between June of 2023 and June of 2024, ahead of the last presidential election. New Jersey Governor Mickey Sherrill announced Tuesday that the state had removed roughly 6,600 non-citizens from its voter rolls who would have been eligible to vote in the 2024 presidential election. Sherrill, a Democrat, said there was a, quote, serious software error in New Jersey's motor vehicle system that led to thousands of people without legal status being registered to vote between 2023 and 2024. Quote, in the case of this error, some individuals indicated they weren't citizens and weren't eligible to vote, but the software registered them anyway. The error in the software was corrected a year later in June of 2024. Now, look, if you listen to Democrats, if you listen to the media, although I repeat myself, you would say, okay, it doesn't matter that they were registered, because it never, ever, ever happens that illegal aliens vote in federal elections. Well, according to the state's preliminary findings, fewer than 400 individuals who were improperly registered ended up voting. That means you had about 400 people show up. They were illegal aliens. They were not citizens. And they voted. They actually cast a vote. Sherrill said they lived all across the state and mostly lacked a party affiliation. Understand, look, this is something, and by the way, this is not just happening in New Jersey. This is happening in New York. It's happening in California. It's happening in every state in the country. Now, in red states where you have Republicans who are actually committed to the rule of law, law enforcement is working to prevent illegal aliens from being registered, to prosecute them if they try to vote illegally, to require voter ID before you vote. That's the Save America Act, which would make this a national requirement. Look, the Save America Act means that these individuals would not have been registered to vote, but the Democrats, every one of them is opposing the Save America Act, and this is the absolute gall of the elected Democrats in New Jersey to blame Trump. This is all Trump's fault. There is a level of dishonesty. Today's Democrat Party has decided voter fraud is good for it politically. It benefits Democrats. Fraud benefits Democrats. And so Democrats in Congress, any measure to prevent fraud, they oppose. And it's a lot of why we are where we are now. Look, I think California, they may still be counting the ballots from the last election because it's such an absolute joke what's going on there.
0: Yeah, it really is incredible. Yeah, it really is incredible. Don't forget, by the way, we do this show. 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And you don't want to miss an episode, especially when we're talking like important issues like these today. So download Verdict with Ted Cruz wherever you get your podcasts. 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You can just put in Verdict with Ted Cruz and it'll pop up there and you can watch the show there as well. And the Senator and I will see you on the podcast this week and back on this station next week as well.
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5: News, I'm Paul Stevens. U.S. military strikes on Iran now paused after 2 weeks of constant attacks, with peace talks still ongoing. U.S. United Nations Ambassador Mike Waltz on Fox News Sunday.
6: We've had both Iman and Iran and a number of our other negotiators engaged at every level, from the most senior levels all the way down to the technical level over the past few weeks, and particularly in the past few days.
5: Meantime, an attack Saturday in Germany.
7: Police in Berlin are searching for a suspect who allegedly plowed a van through a crowd at an LGBTQ plus pride event. At least one person was killed. 16 others are hurt. Police say the suspect has ties to local Islamic groups, and they believe the act was terrorism. Hundreds of thousands of people were in Berlin for that celebration.
5: Fox's Chandley Painter. 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
2: In your KQNA forecast, slight chance of showers over the weekend. Chino Valley and Prescott Valley, Dewey Humboldt and Prescott area with a 20% chance of rain, 30% in Cottonwood and the Verde Valley. Looking high temperatures in the low 90s in the Prescott Quad Cities, well into the triple digits in Cottonwood and the Verde Valley. Overnight lows in the middle 70s. Hot temperatures to start next week, maybe triple digits in the Prescott area. And a chance of monsoon rains each afternoon. That's your outlook. I'm Gregory Scott for AM 1130, 99.9 FM, KQNA, the talk of the Quad Cities.
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10: I'm Bill Monroe. Unofficial results from the primary election showed Prescott Valley Mayor Cal Palaguta defeating challenger Lawrence Nagel and incumbents Michael Greer and Kendall Schumacher retaining their four-year seat. Jason Thornton won a two-year seat. John Hughes is returning as Dewey Humboldt mayor. And Robert Davis, Councilman Terry Nolan, and Ashley Preston were winners in the town council race. Gary Thompson was elected Camberti mayor, and Brian Fulce was elected Sedona mayor, while Tony Hauserman, Melissa Dunn, and Jeannie Billette won council seats. Camberti mayor Marie Moore won in the Yavapai County Board of Supervisors District 2 race. Yavapai County election officials announced they had finished tabulating ballots from the primary election. All that voter registration staff had left were provisional ballots and those that can be cured. Northern Arizona VA healthcare system officials announced an expansion of ambulance services. A VA-operated non-emergency ambulance started being used with plans to deploy a second ambulance later this year. And burned area emergency response team specialists on the 27,000-acre pocket fire near Sedona completed field surveys and produced a soil burn severity map. I'm Bill Monroe, and that's your KQ&A News Week in Review.
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17: Watching closely over the weekend. So he did not give any deadline, but he said Iran has not received enough pain yet. I think that's true. And Iran wants to negotiate, but is not ready for a deal. And Israel would join in 2 minutes, Trump added. And he added that the U.S. forces have conducted 13 consecutive nights of strikes in Iran, which continued last night. And he's touting those as a success. He warned that the U.S. would hold Iran responsible for more Houthi attacks, which is important. Remember, when I talked about all those red lines Trump set about a year and a half ago with Iran, one of them was no more regional terror that Iran funds. And the Iranian back group, the Houthis, struck two Saudi oil tankers in the Red Sea, which I mentioned in great detail on yesterday's broadcast. So Trump not happy about that because he does see that, again, one of those red lines. He was very clear, the three red lines, no nukes, no ballistic missile development, long-range ballistic missile development, no more funding terror proxies in the region, all those three. And so let's not forget about the third one, which is they can't fund terror proxies in the region, which does not look like that message has been received by the IRGC. So they also claimed an attack on a U.S. military base in Jordan, though, of course, whenever they're attacking our bases, they always do it very weakly. And there's almost no damage that's ever been done. And Secretary of State Rubio describes Trump's approach as a head for an eye. I like that. And saying that Iran would pay a very heavy price. Oil prices actually fell on Friday despite this. Brent crude dropped to under $100. And this is something where we saw it crest over 100, which is high. But again, if you want to be relative about this, that Iran, considering how much of the world's oil they produce, and we could have seen it much higher than $100 a barrel. But still, a lot of pain at the pump. And this is peak driving season for families, especially as a lot of gas stations switch to summer grade gas, which is more expensive to produce. And so thus people are, I gotta tell you, I've been on the road constantly. It is a fortune. It really is a fortune. But I also live in the dumbest state in the union, where we insist on importing all of our oil from overseas instead of getting any from the United States. But that's a digression that we can touch on a little bit later on. So the UK also added that it's ready to defend itself, which is, okay, great. It seems sort of like a bare minimum. But oil falling off now, 4% actually, as I'm seeing it. The report that Pakistan, which is backed by China, is seeking to restart the U.S.-Iran talks. China's playing a lot of games here, and I feel like we're not talking about them enough and how China's support for Iran in general has probably enabled them to continue the war. Though the main reason why Iran is continuing the war is the one that we never talk about, which is that they see it as a win-win, and they see that they can beat Trump in an attritional manner. Basically, they hold on longer if they're willing to hold on longer, and we lose the war at home, the PR war. Then they feel like they can declare victory. And if Trump can't come back and declare robust victory, it'll also have electoral downstream implications, which Iran, which is a far inferior military power, they see that as a win. So the longer they can drag this thing out, the better. That's their approach from a tactical standpoint. But also from an ideological, philosophical standpoint, these are religious fundamentalists. And if they die, they think they're getting 72 virgins or whatever it is. So we don't talk about that element of it enough. We probably should, because that does, whenever they seem like they're acting irrationally, and I often think they are, they actually are acting rationally when you think of them as religious radicals who run that country, which is true. That is a religious death cult took over that country. And when you think about that, that was probably, should have been discussed a little bit more at the outset, because that may be the number one reason why they continue to go on, knowing that they're going to lose so many people, they're going to be decapitated literally and figuratively, but yet they continue to go on. So that is noteworthy. So Pakistan pushing for renewed talks and China is backing them. The China element of it is interesting because it does feel like China has been what has guided the United States. I think has really aided the Iranians in a lot of ways to this point, and probably is underreported. So Iran has rejected the latest ceasefire proposal that was presented on behalf of President Trump, according to a New York Times report. And this is something that is just means we're going to go back and forth. There's going to be more bombings. And the shipping through the strait has been threatened. But overall, CENTCOM noted that the waterways are open so long as the U.S. is there supporting it. But Trump considering a massive attack, bigger than anything we've seen before, is the top line news and what we'll be watching over the weekend. But remember, he's probably looking for a reaction. It's probably not simply that Trump is going to attack for sure. It's more that he wants to see how people respond to this. And people will respond because this is probably the biggest news story of the day that's out there. All right, I want to bring up this is a clip that's been going around. You'll see this throughout the day, but I think it's really important. Sandra Sheehy gave a pretty powerful Senate floor speech. He's been to my podcast a number of times. Young guy, up-and-comer, veteran, and also a aerial firefighter, which is a super cool job. And one of these guys that has a big future in the GOP. And he gave a pretty compelling speech on exactly how bad Iran is. Can we play cut 12, please, gentlemen?
18: Does not care about our partisan politics. They don't care who you voted for, who you pray to, or where you live. They want to kill all of us. And they don't just say it, they actually do it. And they've been doing it for 47 years. The fact that we sit here and listen to elected officials of this country defend these lunatics who want us all dead. They want all of you dead. They want all of us dead. They don't want us to disappear with the snap of a finger. They want us to be raped, burned alive, and cut into pieces. There's never been a single president who has stood up to Iran and hit back. For 47 years, our troops and our families have been absorbing attack after attack after attack. It's time to fix this problem and make sure another generation of Americans does not have to fight this murderous, savage adversary.
17: Yeah, really important to note this context is that this is a righteous fight, and it might not be popular. It might not be winnable in a traditional sense if we want to keep an eye on the midterms. But overall, there is a more persuasive case that we can make that this really is a worthy foe, worthy of our efforts to try to dismantle them. And they do want us all dead, and they really don't care. Even if you're a Democrat and you're out there and you're defending them and you're acting like maybe it's not so bad, the Ayatollahs, maybe they're just not that bad. And it's really Trump who is imposing his will on them the way we've seen it. Abdul El-Sayed, you can't decide if it's a good thing that the Ayatollah is dead. All these people, they don't care. They would kill you anyway. They really would. And it's important to note that context. It does get lost quite a bit. I got a cut of Marco Rubio talking about this as well as the Ukraine-Russia war. Why don't I share this one with you guys? Let's play cut 17.
19: Diplomacy doesn't work well when you run to the microphones afterwards. Suffice it to say, I'll tell you what I told you yesterday. The United States, the president's been clear that we want, if we can, we are prepared to play a constructive role in bringing about an end to a senseless war. And we're ready to do that. And we, of course, expressed that. And we've expressed it in other means. So we talked about other things as well, though.
20: Did you talk to him about Russia sharing information with Iran targeting U.S. troops?
19: Well, who says that they are?
20: Are they not?
19: Who says they are?
20: Peg said the knowledge that Russia was enabling in some ways, Russia and China.
19: Yeah, but that's a different question from what you just asked me. Who said that they're doing
20: that? There's been reporting that there's
19: argument. Reporting in the media?
20: Yeah.
19: Oh, then it must be true.
20: So is it
19: it's in the media. It's a leaker. I'm not going to, let me say, let's imagine that were true. I certainly wouldn't discuss it in the press.
17: Yeah, it's an interesting point that you got to keep an eye on. I'll help you do this. This is one of my roles here, I think, on the broadcast for all of you, is that you can't believe a fraction of what you're reading in the media. And there's a lot of these journalists who are making their bones or getting their clicks simply by reporting stuff that are leaked to them by low-level people who don't really know exactly what's happening. I'll try to sort it out for you. We'll be right back with more on the Alex Marlowe Show.
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17: Saying that this maintains leverage over trading partners, creates incentives to honor existing deals, generates revenue for the United States, which you kind of need right now. And I believe a lot of these countries will be very happy to take this because a lot of them charge us tariffs that are a lot higher than this. So just remarkable to see the Trump trying to move efficiently, trying to get stuff done, trying to continue to make things happen, which is it's a good thing. It's something you love to see. The tariffs have worked out largely. They've created a lot of revenue for us, and they've not hurt our economy at all, despite all the expert prognostications. So, and it covers 99.4% of U.S. trade now, by the way. So really interesting stuff. Here, they're combating forced labor in the global supply chain. That's really how Jameson Greer, the trade ambassador, summed it up. This is that Section 301 investigation that I'm laying out. The United States is the only country in the world, the White House writes, that to adopt and effectively enforce a ban on imports made with forced labor. So I like this. It's just humanitarian. And so this is where, if you're going to object to this, you're going to object to the United States trying to penalize people for using forced labor. So Trump is tackling modern day slavery at its source. Really cool, and it's just a reminder that if you want to behave badly in the world, that Donald Trump is going to let you know about it, that we don't accept it. All right, next thing that happened that is truly a horrific thing is we saw a potential hate crime take place in New York City where a Asian man and a Jewish man were stabbed on Thursday, separate attacks near Central Park West on Manhattan's Upper West Side. Police are investigating both incidents as a potential hate crime because there are reports that the attacker shouted Allahu Akbar before one of the attacks. So a witness spoke with a man named Yeshak Grunhaus, 50 years old, Jewish, who was stabbed once in the chest beforehand, and he was wearing a yarmulke after leaving a nearby synagogue. So a lot of pointing in that direction. So coming from synagogue, wearing a yarmulke, Allahu Akbar allegedly shouted. Also an Asian man named Chok Sung, 57 years old, also stabbed in the back as well as the attacker approached. So that will be investigated. And just a important note that there is a surge in anti-Jewish hate crimes in New York City that's taking place. New York Police Department figures show a 71% increase month to month and up to 150%. If you look at some of the details of the potential for how this data is collected, because remember, they're trying to ignore a lot of crime in New York in order to not make the crime stats look inflated. This is one of the tricks that they pull in blue cities, is when you stop counting attacks, then the tax rate goes down. So it didn't. So this is from this is a JNS News, which is a Jewish news service. I think it's the Jewish news service. They reported that the New York City Police Department said the anti-Jewish hate crimes were up 71% in the city the last month compared to May 2025. It didn't inform the public of that. If it compared statistics from the months in a broader way, the increase was more than double that, 150%. So under New York City Mayor Mamdani, who overturned many of his predecessor's executive orders protecting Jews and Israelis, right away, hours into his tenure, he overturned those. The city has twice changed the way it reports hate crimes after the Big Apple recorded a 182% increase in anti-Semitic hate crimes in Mamdani's first month on the job. These are the points that make themselves. They're undercounting crime in order to protect criminals. They're making it so there aren't special protections for Jewish people who are going to be targeted. And we have a normalization of violence from the political left. We have a normalization of violence against Jews. We have increasingly intense rhetoric towards Jewish people online, coming from the far right as well, but also the left. People who are normalizing things like embracing 9/11, saying the U.S. deserved 9/11, and then that individual gets to campaign with mainstream Democrats. We're in a real crisis right now, and if we don't identify this stuff and deal with it swiftly and harshly, then it's only going to get worse. Be right back.
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13: News. I'm Paul Stevens. U.S. military strikes on Iran now paused after 2 weeks of constant attacks, with peace talks still ongoing. U.S. United Nations Ambassador Mike Waltz on Fox News Sunday.
27: We've had both Iman and Iran and a number of our other negotiators engaged at every level, from the most senior levels all the way down to the technical level over the past few weeks, and particularly in the past few days.
13: Meantime, an attack Saturday in Germany.
28: Police in Berlin are searching for a suspect who allegedly plowed a van through a crowd at an LGBTQ plus pride event. At least one person was killed. 16 others are hurt. Police say the suspect has ties to local Islamic groups, and they believe the act was terrorism. Hundreds of thousands of people were in Berlin for that celebration.
13: Fox's Chandley Painter. 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
0: In your KQNA forecast, slight chance of showers over the weekend. Chino Valley, Prescott Valley, Dewey, Humboldt, and Prescott area with a 20% chance of rain. 30% in Cottonwood and the Verde Valley. Looking at high temperatures in the low 90s in the Prescott Quad Cities. Well into the triple digits in Cottonwood and the Verde Valley. Overnight lows in the middle 70s. Hot temperatures to start next week. Maybe triple digits in the Prescott area. And a chance of monsoon rains each afternoon. That's your outlook. I'm Gregory Scott for AM 1130, 99.9 FM, KQNA, the talk of the Quad Cities.
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16: Arizona News Audio. More extreme heat in the lower deserts for the next several days. Highs near 115 over the weekend before a slight cool down early next week. Heat can be tough on pets. Joe Casados with the Arizona Humane Society says it's the busiest time of year for their animal cruelty and rescue team.
18: We've taken in a lot of calls for pets in distress, and a lot of that in the summer months is due to heat, whether that's no water, no shelter, pets are tethered or left in hot cars.
16: A Mojave Valley man suffered burns after a U.S. Fish and Wildlife Service officer used a stun gun on him at a gas station, igniting a fire. After losing the Republican primary to State Treasurer Kimberly Yee, State Superintendent of Public Instruction Tom Horn says he has no regrets.
19: I've always been a philosophical guy, so I don't focus on losses. My overall political record is 16 wins and 3 losses, so I think that's a pretty good record.
16: As for what's next, he says he wants to open a new charter school for 7th through 12th graders. Connie Weber, Arizona News Audio.
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1: He hates the Jews. It's obvious he hates the Jews. And he is trying to couch that as he doesn't like Netanyahu, or he doesn't like Zionism. He doesn't like genocide. He likes Palestine. But we all know what this is. This is all Jew hatred. And this is going to get more and more normalized unless we can call it out and we can try to get him to start backing off us. So this is the game plan that the left has, and the corporate media is either in on it or too stupid to acknowledge it. But they want unstable people to commit all sorts of crime and violence, because then they can blame it on us for inciting it. That's what the plan is. That, remember, they blame us for inciting on any violence that is done against us. Charlie Kirk may have deserved to get shot. President Trump may have deserved to get shot. America deserved 9/11. Does that sound familiar? Hassan Piker's idea, and he gets a campaign with Abdul El-Sayed and all sorts of other Democrats who are running for office this time around. So we've been saying this at Breitbart for a very long time, and all of this is designed to normalize a climate of violence against us. It's nonstop, and it is something that we really have to keep an eye on this, because this is probably going to get worse. All right, other items. Speaking of unhinged rhetoric, there's something called Reacher, which is a show that's apparently popular, and there's a roided-out guy named Alan Richson who is a actor, and I've never seen him in anything, but he looks a lot like John Cena, and he's in a popular show, and he's in a new movie that's coming out, and I didn't see a preview for it. I don't even remember what the name is, but I'll look it up so you can make sure to avoid this one. This is how he talks about the President of the United States. I'm going to play cut 7, please, ladies and gentlemen.
2: People, I think, are a little bit afraid of me because they're like, he's a loose cannon, and I'm not. I'm just saying that everybody should say if they give a about humanity. I would get those Epstein files out in 2 seconds. Yeah, dude, 2 seconds, can move out of the way. Like, get out of there. I don't care what room they're in, move. Don't you want to see what's in there so that we can hold people accountable? These fucking rapists, we're just cool with it? That bitch has the keys to the nuclear he's like all up into 13-year-olds. Like, dude, what? Go to jail.
1: What a dork. And I feel like he's also got ice in his ears. Like, why are 6'3 grown men, particularly whites, what is with this, putting the giant ice in your ears? Anyway, he's got a movie. Is it called War Machine? Is that the new one that's coming out? War Machine. So that's a good one to avoid. But this is slanderous and or libelous or whatever you want to call it. And he should be held to account. This is illegal. You can't slander someone as a rapist. There's no evidence Donald Trump is a rapist. And that's the implication, is that Donald Trump is a rapist. So are we going to allow for this level of lying to take place about people? There's no evidence ever presented about that. And that just shows you what the lawfare superstructure does as well. One of the other ops that are being run on us, that I wrote about in great detail, and Breaking the Law, one of the whole points of this, is that they were trying to normalize this language against President Trump and give an excuse for people to lie and smear him. So if he is a... It also, if he really is a rapist who is covering up for pedophiles, which of course he's not doing, then it legitimizes anyone who wants to be violent against him. So what a lunatic, what a crazed person. And this is who is being elevated in left-wing circles, and they keep giving this guy movies. This guy should be unemployable. And he really is a loose cannon, I will tell you that. That is a fact. No doubt about that. But that was a great catch from Breitbart News, by the way. Our social media team caught that one first. I've seen this everywhere. 2 million views on our account right now, and I'm seeing it elsewhere. But here's another part from this clip. He's like all up into 13-year-olds. Like, dude, what? Go to jail. What a dork. And also, what does that mean he's like all up in 13-year-olds? Deeply inarticulate person and a liar, and there's no evidence that we know Trump's type. Trump likes statuesque models. It's not 13-year-olds. The guy, there's been no one more public in the world for the last 50 years. It's not a secret what Trump's type is. Dude, go to jail. All right. I got a Mamnani clip that I wanted to play of him on Jon Stewart, which is, again, forgive me if you've heard this, but it's important to point this out. He was talking about the Democrat socialism's roots and principles, and I do feel like this one is worth a moment of reflection. Would we
3: cut eight, please?
1: Yeah, go ahead.
3: If you go back to some of the Democrats that we most admire, FDR, LaGuardia, you will see a lot of Democratic socialist principles in their vision. And if you think about a lot of what we've come to accept as just the facts of life across our country, a lot of it is also still driven by democratic socialist principles. Now, if today you and I were to introduce the idea of a building that lends out books for free, we would be slandered in the same way that so many new ideas are slandered today. And yet that's the library. And the same thing with the fire department, the same thing with public schools. And it's to say that a lot of politics has...
1: So we'll go on here the rest, but this one is pretty easy. If you've access to a computer, you can go to whatever is your favorite search engine, and then you can ask what came first, socialism or libraries. And the answer, of course, is libraries by thousands of years. So we had libraries thousands of years before our Lord and Savior Jesus Christ walked the earth. So we're talking about third millennium BC Mesopotamia, Syria, other place in the Near East. So the idea that we needed socialism and Mamdani's socialist Islamist takeover over New York to have libraries is either lying or retarded. It's one or the other. Lying or retarded. Those are the two options here. So socialists basically developed in the 19th century AD, the year of our Lord. So then he mentions the fire department, which a lot of it is completely unaffordable in a lot of towns, and so you need volunteers to have the fire department because we haven't cracked that code. And then also, what was the other one that he mentioned? So the school system, which has been a disaster in this country. The school, public school system has been a huge grift where we employ more bureaucrats than teachers, and our kids get worse educated the more we spend. These are not victories for Democrat socialism. He's actually making the points about how unnecessary Democrat socialism is by this rant. Go on.
3: Schools. And it's to say that a lot of politics has been a debate about who deserves what. And I would prefer a politics that debates how we can deliver that to everyone.
1: I think the only people who are saying who deserves what are the left. They're the ones who are talking about, we can't have a trillionaire. We can't have a billionaire. I had a cut earlier this week. I didn't get around to playing it, but someone's saying that basically we should have a cap on how much people are allowed to make. Is it, we're going to ban that stuff? Is it, no, that's the government deciding what is too much for you. And so this is where conservatism, one of the things we are conserving is liberty and of many one, the concepts that you're allowed to do your best as an individual so long as within the law and basic Judeo-Christian moral code, which is the underpinnings of our legal system. And so long as you abide by that stuff, we're going to let you do your thing and see what happens. It's not us who are talking about we want to have what you can and can't have. That's the exact MO of the socialists. So this is why it's important to play these cuts, and this is where talk radio and podcasts, where it does a huge service, is because when you hear these ideas articulated, they're so stupid. But the one thing that I do have to worry about is that we're not providing a strong enough alternative. You guys know I'm friends with Larry Kudlow on Fox Business. He's a good guy, and I'm on his Saturday radio show in New York quite a bit, and I host it from time to time. He was ripping into Republican Senator Lankford. It's like a five-minute rant, and I'm not going to play the whole 5 minutes, but I'll play a cut of this. This is very important and a special. It is a timely warning. Cut 11, please.
4: Your messaging is non-existent. You've lost your swag, your swagger, your riz, or whatever the young people say. No one knows what the heck you're doing, sir. They have no idea.
5: Yeah, you're welcome. And this is part of the challenge we've got with all of our media friends out there that continue to be able to beat up on Republicans and say Republicans are all the problem. But apparently the socialist Democrats in New York City, they seem to be perfect because most conservative media right now is beating up on Republicans and just ignoring the socialists who are running rampant all.
1: I'd love that you guys pulled this cut because I just told the guys, I told Daniel and Greg, just pull your favorite minute of this 5 minutes and then I'll play it because it's all good. And I love this part because is this true? Senator Lankford, who I've interviewed once, he's a little bit scared, I think, to come on. I'll invite him back on, especially now that I've called him out for being scared. But I haven't invited him on in a while because I've always felt like he's a little afraid, fraidy cat. But is that what I do on the show most of the time? I call it Republicans. This is a pretty major platform. Editor-in-chief of Breitbart News, Salem Media, hundreds of stations, Salem News Channel, podcast. Like, this is a big platform. Do I spend more time calling out the left or the right on this show? Sean, you going to pull the guys in the booth? Just by percentage. What do you think it is? 3-1, 4-1, 5-1, I'm calling out the left more? Yeah, of course I call out the right. Of course. We need to be able to dialogue amongst ourselves. We're going to be sharper. But the number one thing, as Dennis Prager did when he held the slot, as Charlie Kirk did when he held the slot, it's the left the biggest threat. So we got to call out the rhinos. We got to. But it's such a weak move. What an obfuscation. That you guys aren't passing anything. So then you say that we can't criticize you in conservative media now? Of course we're going to. Now I want to criticize you more. Because we're not doing enough. And we have a historic opportunity. We have a historic opportunity in the midterms because the Democrats are so weak. They stand for nothing. All they want to do is destroy. That's the commonality with Islamism, socialism, and all these various factions where they want the open borders. They want the trans stuff. They just want to destroy stuff. They want to destroy youth sports. They want to destroy our borders. They want to destroy our communities. And so we can fight that. We can go against that with a great message. Even if the economy isn't exactly where we want it, and even if we're in a war that's unpopular, we can message around that. So super, super important that we acknowledge that we have a chance to win, but only if we can do some stuff. And when people in my audience, a conservative audience, look at what's the Congress up to? What are the senators up to? And the answer I have for them is nothing. That's a massive problem, and it's not our fault in conservative media, Senator Lankford. All right, more when we come back. This is the Alex Marlowe Show.
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0: 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Here's something most people don't know. When Warren Buffett was just 13 years old, he didn't put his money into a savings account. While other kids were earning next to nothing at local banks, Buffett put $114 into a little-known investment. Today, that $114 would be worth over $15 million. And it wasn't a risky trade. It wasn't even insider knowledge. It was an account that's been around since 1888. And over the last 25 years, it's averaged 29%.
1: 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Many restaurants don't realize how important quiet can be. But Auggie's new restaurant is different. 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Auggie's. The word is getting out, and going out is a pleasure again. Auggie's at Pine Ridge Marketplace.
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11: These three guys missed. I'm guessing it's all for politics. And that is not going to be a high enough number for LA sports media.

0: article. I'm just delighting all the sports columnists I read for my entire adult life that, you know, 30 plus Dodgers showed up, including manager Dave Roberts, recently retired Clayton Kershaw one as well. It's pretty cool. So just a reminder that Trumpism makes a lot of sense to people. MAGA makes a lot of sense to people. And a lot of people want to calm down from the everything is hyper politicized all the time. So really, really important to note that, that we can normalize sports. It is not necessarily a political thing. We can just make it so that people can have a good time. And we can make it so the people who want to over-politicize sports, they are the ones who look the craziest. You guys probably saw this column that people have been passing around for a couple days that I will know in the USA Today, someone named Nancy Armour. Pretty ironic name because this is world's biggest snowflake, who wrote about the WNBA. I'll just read you this passage about Caitlin Clark. It shouldn't need reminding. This country has an awful history of black people being harmed, even killed, in the name of defending white women. The WNBA's All-Star Game this weekend is in Chicago, Emmett Till's hometown, and a local art gallery is currently hosting an exhibit imagining his life if he hadn't been lynched. While it's incumbent on the WNBA to do more to protect its players, there also should be an exception on Clark to recognize the wider consequences of her actions. So Caitlin Clark is like the people who lynched Emmett Till, the most famous lynching in American history. That is what this is like. And Caitlin Clark is the same because she berates refs who don't make enough calls on her when she gets fouled. So that's where we're at in sports media. And if you want to know why you see so much of the normalization of all the trans content, that's where it's coming from. One thing, though, that I'm nervous about is that the trans narrative is switching back in such a persuasive way that I might not yet achieve my goal of seeing a bunch of current and retired NBA players or MLB players. MLB doesn't work. I think it's got to be NBA. It's the only one where you kind of have a one-to-one comparison here, where they all identify as men and then they go and they beat up on the women by hundreds of points a game. Like, I want to see how big they can run up the score, and I don't think we're going to get that as of now, because it seems like with Sophie Cunningham stuff, with the absurdity of the media, I just want to see what would happen if a bunch of men who are, you know, third string D3 players play in the WNBA and win decisively. I just think that would just be the most hilarious and provocative thing imaginable. I want to see that, and I want to see the WNBA in a position where they've got to say why it's not allowed. So they're acting as though it's allowed. They love the trans. So everyone should act like, explain it. This is a cut of Angel Reese. I couldn't believe this. You're going to miss the visuals on this. I will describe it for you in great detail. But can we play my Angel Reese cut, guys? This is 10.
1: Away, turnover. Reese gallops. Reese can't get it. Fell to the ground. And Coach Tyler Marsh initiated the challenge.
0: Okay, those of you who missed this, Angel Reese, the other most famous player than Caitlin Clark for being a big diva, and
1: turnover. Reese,
0: good player, I guess, relative to the WNBA, but is the biggest diva in all of sports, maybe. She goes to the drive to the hole. She throws up the worst brick layup you've never seen. Doesn't even hit the rim. She's like standing right under the rim. She's 6'3". She doesn't even touch the rim. And then she flops so hard, you think, wow, she must have been almost decapitated here. She wasn't touched at all. No one laid a hand on her, and she flops all around. It makes LeBron look like the most tough, steadfast guy ever. The flopping culture in sports is just really unbelievable. I wish I had more time to talk about flopping. All right, go in peace to love and serve the Lord, and make sure to check out your local library today and thank a socialist. Have a great weekend.
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3: Fox News, I'm Jack Callahan. The U.S. pausing airstrikes against Iran. U.S. UN Ambassador Mike Walls telling Fox News Sunday President Trump is giving Iran talks some space.
4: We've had both Iman and Iran and a number of our other negotiators engaged at every level, from the most senior levels all the way down to the technical level over the past few weeks and particularly in the past few days.
3: Meanwhile, Israeli Prime Minister Netanyahu will meet with President Trump at the White House on Tuesday. Police in Germany searching for a 21-year-old German man with Lebanese roots suspected of Saturday's deadly attack on a pride parade in Berlin.
5: At least one person was killed. 16 others are hurt.
3: But now a German national broadcast agency in Berlin says there are reports the suspect has been shot and killed during a police operation. 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
6: In your KQ&A forecast, slight chance of showers over the weekend. Chino Valley, Prescott Valley, Dewey, Humboldt, and Prescott area with a 20% chance of rain. 30% in Cottonwood and the Verde Valley. In high temperatures in the low 90s in the Prescott Quad Cities. Well into the triple digits in Cottonwood and the Verde Valley. Overnight lows in the middle 70s. Hot temperatures to start next week. Maybe triple digits in the Prescott area. And a chance of monsoon rains each afternoon. That's your outlook. I'm Gregory Scott for AM 1130, 99.9 FM, KQ&A, the talk of the Quad Cities.
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9: I'm Bill Monroe. Due to the heavy monsoon rains, local jurisdictions lifted fire restrictions. This included the Prescott and Coconino National Forests and the Central Arizona Fire and Medical Authority, Cottonwood and Yavapai County, which lifted the ban in all five fire zones. Bureau of Land Management officials lifted all seasonal fire restrictions in Yavapai County. Central Arizona Fire and Medical Authority crews were involved in numerous water rescues due to heavy rain. In addition, a semi-truck overturned on Highway 89A near Gloucester Hill Road, causing traffic backups and forcing law enforcement officers to close both lanes. Prescott Valley Public Works team members cleaned up after monsoon storms hit around Viewpoint and Roundup Drives. Roundup was closed but later reopened. In Camp Verde, the Out of Africa Wildlife Park ended up closing until further notice due to extreme flooding. The 27,000-acre pocket fire left burn scars near Sedona, and as a result, a portion of Oak Creek Canyon and the Slide Rock swimming area were closed due to flooding, as was the low water crossing at Prescott Street and Lazy River Drive in Dewey-Humboldt. And Prescott National Forest officials lifted the restrictions on climbing and other activities on the cliff faces of Granite Mountain and Thumb Butte. I'm Bill Monroe, and that's your KQ&A News Week in Review.
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15: And delivering common sense for the American people. 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
16: The senator from Montana, Tim Sheehy, has given one of the most important speeches that you will hear on Iran. Happened on the Senate floor yesterday. We will bring it to you in its entirety. Truly one of the most compelling orations I've ever heard in Washington. You do not want to miss this. Another anti-Semitic hate crime in New York City. But will the media admit it? Stand by for news on that. And it's Friday Punditry. North Carolina political guru and my old friend Jonathan Feltz is here to run through the weekend politics. Today is Friday, July the 24th. I'm Scott Jennings, broadcasting for Salem, and we are live today in your nation's capital. Now, tonight, I'll appear on CNN as we cover the rescheduled White House Correspondents' Dinner. Join us at 8 o'clock this evening. On this day, 1959, one of the more unusual diplomatic exchanges in modern history took place, the so-called kitchen debate between Vice President Richard Nixon and Soviet Premier Nikita Khrushchev, happened in Moscow in the middle of an American exhibition to increase cultural communication between the two nations. Listen to this, cut 13.
17: And this increase in communication will teach us some things, and it will teach you some things too. Because after all, you don't know everything.
18: If I don't know everything, then I would say that you know absolutely nothing about communism, nothing except fear of it.
17: Every word that you have said has been taken down, and I will promise you that every word that you have said will be reported in the United States, and they will see you say it on television.
16: Nixon and Khrushchev there for a few minutes in the confines of a mocked-up modern kitchen. Really something. The diplomatic gloves came off, and they had it out over which system was superior, communism or capitalism. Now, 67 years later, I think we know the answer. Well, at least most of us do. In today's news, the modern communists continue their attempts to infect American politics as they take over the Democratic Party. But there are American patriots fighting this infection. President Trump spoke in Georgia this week and made clear the stakes of the fight. Cut 14.
19: Communism is, in my opinion, communism is the single greatest threat to our country and its history, including even World War I and World War II, Pearl Harbor, 9/11. I think it's the greatest threat that I've ever seen to our country. These people are stone cold crazy. And it is the enemy of the free people everywhere and everywhere in the world. You see it happening, and every time it starts to happen, the areas where it's at, whether it's blue states, you see the blue states are all going bad. They're all going bad because communism is a loser. The concept, the policy, it's a loser, and it always has been, and it always will be.
16: And on Capitol Hill this week, Representative Nicole Malliotakis of New York gave powerful testimony on her own family's experience fleeing communist Cuba. Cut 15.
20: My mother fled communist Cuba, and they stole my grandfather's gas station, his small business. They stole his home. My mother came to the United States and never saw her father again. That's the reality. It's that they steal from people. They steal from you. Redistribution of wealth, of course, but they do it to make themselves powerful and wealthy, the people at the top, while everyone lives in misery. Sadly, too many people born here in the United States don't know what it's like in other countries. They don't know what it's like, and they don't appreciate that we're here in the United States with the freedoms, with the liberties, with the opportunities that you have.
16: This is the fight, folks, and one of our two major parties has given up, or more correctly, given in. Communism promises equality, but it delivers equal misery. It crushes ambition. It punishes success, confiscates your property, and it concentrates power in the hands of an unaccountable few. Everywhere it has been tried, the pattern is the same. Shortages, censorship, secret police, prison camps, and graves. Graves by the millions. Because communism doesn't merely misunderstand economics. It misunderstands human nature. Freedom allows ordinary people to build extraordinary lives. But communism forces extraordinary people to live under the boot of the state. And if you're within the sound of my voice today, never forget it. And please, please counsel your children not to fall for the left's propaganda. Here's some capitalism news, by the way. Initial jobless claims this week fell to their lowest level since 1969. Signs of a stable employment situation. The lower the number on this figure, the better for the U.S. economy. So don't let the communist Democrats tell you we're living in an economic hellscape. Simply isn't true. New York City. Another attack outside a synagogue yesterday. Two people stabbed in broad daylight. Here's how CNN reported it. Cut 12.
21: Right in New York, police are investigating whether two stabbings are hate crimes. Officials say a 51-year-old man stabbed an Asian man and a Jewish man multiple times. Police say the attacks happened yesterday afternoon and were completely unprovoked. They say mental health may have been a factor in all this, but a scary situation there.
16: Now, for what was left out of this report, some might call this critical information. The assailant was yelling, "Allahu Akbar," while he stabbed the victims. Now, both are expected to survive, thank goodness. One was Asian, the other was Jewish. But this is obviously an anti-Semitic hate crime in a city where the spike in such crimes is undeniable. This week, the mayor of New York, Zoran Mamdani, spent most of his time demonizing and lying about the Jewish people. And now we have Allahu Akbar stabbings in front of a synagogue. Even if you are but moderately good at math, you can see the connection. Jewish leaders held a press conference this morning to decry this anti-Semitic violence. Rabbi Levine is the rabbi of the Jewish Center on Manhattan's West Side. The stabbing occurred 200 feet outside of his front door. Take a listen to this, cut 16.
22: You know, when I was growing up, the only time we saw security outside of my synagogue or outside of my Jewish day school was when the mayor came to speak. The police were there to protect him. Today, every time the mayor speaks, we need the police to protect us.
16: Powerful words there from a man who leads a heartbroken and scared community. Mamdani is the smiling new face of the Democratic Party. This violence doesn't bother him in the slightest. It sure as heck doesn't bother his supporters. And it's only going to get worse as Democrats running for president in 2028 seek to earn the favor of this bloodthirsty, anti-Semitic mob that elected Mamdani in the first place. It's disgusting. But I suspect that most Democrats won't stop the propaganda that has led to such Jew hatred and violence. And for all of the thoughts and prayers liberals in New York like Brad Lander and others who have enabled this hate, well, I don't want to get in trouble with Brendan Carr over at the FCC, but you can imagine what we like to say and what rightfully scared Jews across this country are saying today. While you slept, new Trump tariffs took effect overnight, duties ranging from 10 to 12.5% on goods coming in from more than 80 countries. These new tariffs replace the ones struck down by the Supreme Court. The administration says the policy will protect American industries from unfair foreign competition. Critics say it will raise the cost for businesses and consumers. Either way, President Trump continues his fundamental reshaping of American trade policy. We have an incredible show lined up for you today. And in just a few minutes, after we take our next commercial break, we're going to spend 5.5 minutes bringing you something that we rarely do, an entire floor speech from the United States Senate. We don't often play that much tape from individual politicians. But after we went off the air yesterday, I was perusing my news clippings and my social media feed, and I came across a speech from Montana Senator Tim Sheehy. And as I listened to Democrats and media pundits broadcast and carry water for the Iranian regime, I listened to this Sheehy speech, and his words were so powerful in defeating this nonsense that I felt compelled to bring it all to you. We're going to play it after this next commercial break. I want you to listen to every word in its entirety. Now, when it comes to supplements, two things matter the most. Does this work? Can I trust it? Now, I could tell you that it works and that you should trust it, and I often do when it comes to Relief Factor, but I thought maybe it would be more meaningful if we just let our customers do it. I get a lot of stories from people who are using Relief Factor. Here's one to share with you. His name is Jim, and Jim tells us, I ran out of Relief Factor twice. Both times, what happened to Jim? 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
33: Thank you, Mr. President. Yesterday we saw the President of the United States and many others at Dover Air Force Base presiding over a ceremony that is very sacred to those of us who served, and that is a dignified return of remains from the war zone. And that process happens beginning in the war zone through Dover to the hometown of our fallen heroes. I participated in many of those ceremonies myself, to include carrying friends of mine off the plane. One of those is on this bracelet. He was cut in half by an Iranian EFP. This regime that we are fighting does not care about our partisan politics. They don't care who you voted for, who you pray to, or where you live. They want to kill all of us. And they don't just say it, they actually do it. And they've been doing it for 47 years. This is a war of choice. The Democrats are correct. It's a war of choice that was begun by a radical, lunatic band of terrorists that took over a beautiful nation 47 years ago, took it over with brutality, force, and savagery. And the second they took it over, they didn't free their people. They didn't unleash the largest oil reserves in the world to build schools and bridges. They took it over to murder their own people and to spread their disgusting ideology across the world. And that is exactly what they have been doing. They don't just say it and talk about it. You don't have to believe what they say. You can simply watch what they've done. They have attacked families, women, children, innocent people. They don't just attack them and kill them. They rape them. They skin them alive on camera. They celebrate it. They honor those people who do disgusting things that we would put in jail for the rest of their lives in this country. And they do it for fun, and they pay them money to do it, and they're heroes to that nation. They've done it to friends of mine. They've done it to families who've been in this chamber. And the fact that we sit here and listen to elected officials of this country defend these lunatics who want us all dead. They want all of you dead. They want all of us dead. They don't want us to disappear with the snap of a finger. They want us to be raped, burned alive, and cut into pieces. Watch the video from October 7th. That's what they want to happen from Maine to San Diego, from Seattle to Miami. Return of his former. And you do. 83 Marines were vaping. Terrorists, Hezbollah, death-dealing cults, and they were American.

0: who has stood up to Iran and hit back. For 47 years, our troops and our families have been absorbing attack after attack after attack all over the world. And their radical ideology does not stop at the Persian Gulf. It doesn't stop at Tel Aviv. They want to do this everywhere. It's a global radical ideology. And we've been fighting it for half a century. We didn't start this war. We did not, but we will finish it. And forever wars are not popular with anybody these days. Both sides of that, I love to attack our forever wars. And I can promise you, being someone overseas wearing the uniform, when you're fighting for your country, you don't care what party's in office, but you're fighting to defend your country. And you turn on the news and see your elected officials stabbing you in the back, telling you that you're failing, that you've failed every goal of the war, is what I just heard. Last time I checked, we've wiped these bastards out. An occasional missile strike and boats in the straits, that's not military strength. Those are the flailings of a failing empire. Those are the flailings of a nation in collapse because they deserve it. So I encourage our colleagues on both sides of the aisle, whatever's politically convenient, whatever plays well on Twitter or Facebook, think about the people who are deployed right now, standing on that wall with a loaded weapon, who have volunteered to defend our country and our way of life. Because they are there defending us in a just war. Because we did not start a war with the Iranian Revolutionary Guard. They started it with us 47 years ago, and their attacks have gone unanswered for half a century. It's time to fix this problem and make sure another generation of Americans does not have to fight this murderous, savage adversary. Thank you, Mr. President.
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3: News. I'm Jack Callahan. The U.S. pausing airstrikes against Iran. U.S. UN Ambassador Mike Walls telling Fox News Sunday President Trump is giving Iran talks some space.
4: We've had both Iman and Iran and a number of our other negotiators engaged at every level, from the most senior levels all the way down to the technical level over the past few weeks and particularly in the past few days.
3: Meanwhile, Israeli Prime Minister Netanyahu will meet with President Trump at the White House on Tuesday. Police in Germany searching for a 21-year-old German man with Lebanese roots suspected of Saturday's deadly attack on a pride parade in Berlin.
5: At least one person was killed. 16 others are hurt.
3: But now a German national broadcast agency in Berlin says there are reports the suspect has been shot and killed during a police operation. 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
6: In your KQNA forecast, slight chance of showers over the weekend. Chino Valley, Prescott Valley, Dewey, Humboldt, and Prescott area with a 20% chance of rain. 30% in Cottonwood and the Verde Valley. Looking at high temperatures in the low 90s in the Prescott Quad Cities. Well into the triple digits in Cottonwood and the Verde Valley. Overnight lows in the middle 70s. Hot temperatures to start next week. Maybe triple digits in the Prescott area. And a chance of monsoon rains each afternoon. That's your outlook. I'm Gregory Scott for AM 1130, 99.9 FM, KQNA. 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
1: Arizona News Audio. Some Senate Democrats met this week to discuss strategy in the event the Trump administration seeks to manipulate the November election. Senator Ruben Gallego told MS Now several Arizona Republican nominees have a history of being election deniers.
2: They're all active pushers of election denialism altogether, not just for the 2020 election, for the 2022 election, for the 2024 election. Basically, anytime Democrats win, it must have been stolen from them. It's not just that they have horrible politics and they're horrible politicians.
1: Phoenix tied the all-time record warm low of 97 degrees overnight, that record originally set July 19th, 2023. A segment of State Route 88, the Apache Trail, closed due to monsoon storm damage, has reopened. Firefighters in Eloy managed to rescue a small horse trapped underneath a pipe fence. Fire Battalion Chief Travis Hartman says they were able to pull the horse to safety once the legs were no longer caught.
3: Basically, just brute strength with several people move it backwards and get its hips free and its legs free, then we were able to slide it out from underneath the fence the opposite direction.
1: Connie Weber, Arizona News Audio.
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9: The voice of reason, common sense for the American people. 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
10: It is Friday, July the 24th. Thanks for listening to the Scott Jennings Show. Common sense indeed for the American people. We'll see if the people of Ohio have any common sense this November. One of the biggest battlegrounds in America will be fought in the Cincinnati area in Ohio's first congressional district. The Democrat congressman there is named Greg Landsman, but after redistricting added conservative Warren and Clinton counties to this district, this is now a district that Donald Trump would have carried in 2024. Republicans here have nominated Air Force veteran and former CIA officer Eric Conroy, who won his primary overwhelmingly with President Trump's endorsement. Democrats here, predictably with an incumbent, have the advantage in money, but Republicans believe this is one of their best pickup opportunities anywhere in America. Let's listen to what the Republican Eric Conroy is communicating to the people of Ohio. Cut two.
11: Mission ready. Proven under pressure. Eric Conroy served in the CIA and Air Force fighting overseas. Now, Conroy is ready to take on Washington. Endorsed by Senator Bernie Marino. Conservative Eric Conroy for Congress.
12: I'm Eric Conroy, and I approve this message.
10: And joining us now is Eric Conroy from Ohio. Eric, welcome into the Scott Jennings Show. We'll start here. Why did you decide to run for Congress this year?
12: Well, Scott, firstly, as you mentioned, the district has been redrawn into a 53% Republican district, which makes it one of the few flippable seats around the country and one that could determine not only control of the House, but whether or not the president gets impeached. So make no mistake, this is Trump's Alamo, these midterms, and that battleground runs right here through the Cincinnati area. And I'm thrilled to have the president's endorsement along with the support of Speaker Johnson and the National Party. And really, for me, I've dedicated my life to service, serving 14 years in the Air Force and the CIA, and I view this as that next chapter in a life of service. And my family's called this region home for over 130 years, and I believe a common-sense conservative is what's needed to take it into the future. And the current incumbent, Greg Landsman, is anything but common sense. This is a guy who votes for men and women's sports, the largest tax increase in American history, and wants to defund ICE and DHS. And this is simply not the common sense leader we need here for Southwest Ohio. Greg Landsman is not the moderate he claims, and it's time for him to go.
10: Yeah, Eric, I think this is one of the most critical parts of this conversation and this campaign. And you're seeing it, I think, from some Democrats around the country who want to portray this phony moderate facade. That's what they want people to believe. But underneath the hood, they're no different than every radical liberal Democrat out there that you're sort of mortified by on your television every single day. He casts the same votes as every radical liberal in the House Democratic Conference. He would impeach Donald Trump. He does not want to cut anybody's taxes. So you get the same radicalism under the hood, but this moderate facade on top. To me, that's really the challenge of your campaign. Making people understand that there's no moderate Democrat here or anywhere, really. That's gone out of the Democratic Party. And if you were ever someone who believed yourself to want a moderate or conservative Democrat, I'm sorry. They're not giving that to you. You need to come to the Republican Party. Are you hearing that talk among your voters out there in the First District of Ohio?
12: Absolutely, Scott. This is a guy who voted with Biden nearly 98% of the time. This is not someone who reaches across the aisle to come up with the practical solutions we need for the future. And what Greg Landsman has done, like other Democrats around the country, is they campaign here as a moderate, they lie to voters, and then they go and vote as a leftist in D.C. And, you know, like the Cincinnati area and other seats around the country, this is a guy who's using a Southwest Ohio seat to push leftist ideas from California. And that simply does not represent the values of this district.
10: Eric Conroy is our guest. He's the Republican running in one of the most targeted congressional districts in the country. It's Ohio's first district. This is in the Cincinnati area and surrounding counties. A lot of money is going to be spent, Eric. The Democrats are going to have to pour resources in here. I think the National Republican Congressional Committee, they're committed to this as well. Talk to us about the financial resources that you're going to need, and where can people find you if they want to get engaged here in the This is not hyperbole. This particular election, this race in Ohio, may be the race that determines whether Republicans hold the majority and, as you said, Eric, whether Donald Trump gets impeached and all of his progress goes away. Tell people where to find you, and talk to us a little bit about the obscene amounts of money the libs are going to throw at you in this campaign.
12: Yeah, of course. Well, firstly, we also have a governor's race and a Senate race here on the ballot in Ohio. So we think we're going to have the turnout that we need to win the race, but we do need the Republican base to show up this November to win. And yes, you're right, there is going to be quite a bit of funds. We're really thrilled to report that the Congressional Leadership Fund has allocated $4 million for media time for this race this fall. And furthermore, the recent Supreme Court campaign finance ruling really levels the playing field for challengers versus incumbents. And really, Republicans and really all Americans should be very happy with that ruling, because it increases free speech and it allows us to really expose incumbents like Greg Landsman. This is a guy who violated the Stock Act in 2025, rewrote years worth of financial disclosure reports, hiding dozens of trades worth over $1 million. And now he's out here saying that he's against insider trading. It's absolutely ridiculous. The brazen dishonesty of lying to voters and trying to get away with it to get back in the office is absurd. And it's time to bring dignity and ethics back to this seat in Southwest Ohio.
10: Yeah, you mentioned the issue of turnout, and you know, I go all over the country, Eric, and you know, this is one thing I continue to hear from Republican leaders. I think there is a concern about turnout. You pointed out that Ohio has two major statewide elections going on. That could help. But I am a little concerned about average Republicans who voted for Donald Trump, love the idea of getting Trump back in the White House, but maybe a little complacent with it, and maybe they're not interested in turning out in a midterm. Maybe they don't have a long history themselves of turning out in a midterm. How much is your campaign targeting that crowd, this crowd that, you know, obviously pro-Trump, obviously conservative, obviously unhappy with the direction of the Democratic Party, but maybe a little complacent when it comes to non-presidential elections?
12: Right, and we need to instill a sense of urgency in our party. These midterms are critical, not just for control of the House and whether or not the president gets impeached, but keeping our conservative agenda alive and fighting off the radical left. And, you know, Speaker Johnson was in town here for our race a couple weeks ago, and he gave a great viewpoint. He says this is a bridge election, right? If we win these midterms, we get to 2028, where we have fantastic potential presidential nominees. And then after 2028, we get to a new census. And with that new census, it's going to show that voters are moving to red states, and we'll add red congressional seats after that time. And really, we could be looking, after we win these midterms, we could be looking at 10 plus years of a Republican power base to really push our conservative agenda. But it starts at these midterms. We need people to get out and understand the importance of these midterms.
10: Eric Conroy from Ohio, Republican candidate in the 1st Congressional District, is our guest here on the Scott Jennings Show. Let's talk about a couple of issues, Eric. Obviously, the economy is the number one issue. I've been in and around politics for 26 years. The economy is always the number one issue. Talk to us about what you're hearing from your people there in Ohio, and what is your message on the economy? What's your message on taxes? What's your message on jobs? I'm kind of interested in the local chatter there in Cincinnati.
12: Yeah, economy and affordability is something I hear every day on the campaign trail. And in my opinion, affordability will be the defining issue of this decade and probably the next as well. When I speak about the economy, I talk about both long-term planning, but also short-term relief. And here locally, long-term planning looks like workforce development. It looks like keeping the companies that we have here and also keeping our talent here and not having a brain drain to other cities around the country. And I'm also doing a big push to promote trade schools in the district. We have a changing economy, and we need plans for our youth. And I think trade schools are a great alternative to traditional college. And secondly, when we talk about short-term relief, I think the Big Beautiful Bill was a great start in that direction. No taxes on tips, no taxes on overtime. This puts money back in the pockets of working-class families. And there's even some great other provisions in there. Like allowing Pell Grants to be used for trade schools. So I think we need to talk about both short-term relief and long-term planning when we're talking about the economy. And my opponent, Greg Landsman, voted for the largest tax increase in American history. This is not someone who is thinking on either short-term relief or a long-term vision for what this community needs.
10: I've been following some of the news coverage in Cincinnati for the last year, really since I've been doing this radio show just over a year now. One of the biggest stories, really, last summer, you might remember it, this terrible situation, this mob beat up this couple in downtown Cincinnati, and that was one of what I think are several sort of horrific crime stories in Cincinnati. I think one of the brightest lines in this midterm is going to be which party stands for law and order and which party stands for this lawlessness in American cities. Are you hearing a lot about that from the voters in this district? What's your message on crime and safe neighborhoods?
12: It is. We have a crime issue in this city and region, and we need to solve it. And look, I'm a proud downtown resident myself, and I see the issues here every day. That brawl actually happened right around the corner from my apartment complex. So I'm intimately familiar with that situation and a couple other situations that have been downtown recently. And my opponent wants to defund the police and defund DHS. And these are not common sense solutions. And we need to get back to enforcing the laws on the books, but also supporting our law enforcement with the training and the resources they need to get the job done. And to me, these are these common sense, practical solutions, just like filling potholes, that we need to have an effective society. And crime is, of course, a physical safety issue, but it's also an economic development issue as well. And if we can't have people feel safe when they want to walk from the Reds ballpark to Finley Market, we failed. We failed as a city. And we're going to fail as a city, and we need to fix the crime issue.
10: Yeah, it seems to me that a lot of the local Democrats in Cincinnati who are in positions of authority when it comes to law and order and taking care of crime have absolutely failed. I mean, it strikes me that some of this election, your race, everything on the ballot is going to be something of a referendum on which of these two parties can keep us safe. In Cincinnati, I think local Democrats have failed. I don't think your opponent, Landsman, has done anything at all to stand apart. As you mentioned, he's been part of the blockade in Washington, D.C., keeping the Department of Homeland Security shut down. So I think that issue for you, particularly in that area in which you live, is going to be salient. Eric Conroy, you're a Republican. You're a congressional candidate in Ohio's 1st District. I got about 30 seconds left. Tell us where to find you on the internet, and I'll give you the last word.
12: Sure. Well, if you want to hear more about my campaign, go to ericconroy.com, and you can hear about my 14 years in both the CIA and the Air Force, where I served overseas in war zones, Asia, and Europe. And you can also hear about my positions. And really, we are back to bringing common sense to this district and pushing those common sense Republican policies. And that means affordability, crime, school choice, and putting power back into the hands of local government and not a large government bureaucracy. So it's really high tide for everyone to really get on board with these midterms. These midterms are critical. The House is on the line. The president's agenda is on the line. And the future of the Republican Party is on the line. And that battleground runs right through Ohio District 1.

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1: Friday, July the 24th. Thanks for listening here. Heavy politics week here on the Scott Jennings Show, really drilling down on some of these states and districts where the majority will be decided in November. And as you know, every day this week, I have been profiling a congressional district where I think Democrats have nominated someone who's so far outside the mainstream that even though they may have some sort of generic environmental advantage, they may have played themselves out of the race. Let's talk about the last in this series today. It's California's 22nd congressional district out on the Pacific Coast. For the past 6 years, this district has been represented historically blue, but it's been represented by a Republican named David Valadao. He's a stalwart, conservative stalwart with a record of bringing a lot of federal dollars back to his district. It's an agriculture-based district, so they value someone who knows how to work the government system. But redistricting changes in California made this more blue, and now Democrats would like to get this district back. But as I said, instead of giving independents or moderates or normal people some normal Democrat to vote for, what did they do here? They've nominated a man named Randy Vijayguess, an activist and acolyte of Bernie Sanders. And by the way, if you want a sort of an idea of who this guy is, he uses the same political consultants, this group called the Fight Agency, that were the brainchilds, who were the brainchildren of Graham Plattner. So he's got the Plattner team, Vijayguess does, running his campaign. And they have a lot of things in common with Graham Plattner and with Bernie Sanders. Number one, they've got the backing of this clown, Ro Khanna. Let's hear that in cut number seven.
2: I was one of Randy Vijayguess' first endorsers, and I'm proud to be here with him. We need him in Congress. He's the only candidate who's for Medicare for All, single health care in the district.
1: So you can see the socialism is already started with this Vijayguess campaign. Here's more on that Medicare for All in cut six.
3: On day one, I will be a proud co-sponsor of Medicare for All because I believe that healthcare is a human right. Nobody should have to choose between going to a doctor and paying their rent. Nobody should have to choose between rationing their insulin and paying their mortgage. And I'm here to say that nobody should have to fight cancer and their congressman at the same time. We deserve healthcare as a human right. And whether it's healthcare, whether it's housing, whether it's education, a lot of this comes back to the same corruption that is money in politics.
1: So a lot of the sort of liberal buzzwords, but if you drill down on it, and I think it was interesting that in the same breath as talking about Medicare for All, he talked about a bunch of other sectors of the economy. Why do they do that? Because they intend for the government to take over all of those sectors of the economy. It's just that healthcare, under the guise of Medicare for All, is the one they're starting with. How do you pay for this, you might ask? Well, number one, you begin to raise taxes. They'll say on the rich, but it'll be on every single working class American. In fact, Vijayguess has already pledged to reverse, to vote against, to repeal the working families tax cuts that were passed last summer. Hear this in cut four.
4: It's not good enough to say that we're going to reverse these tax cuts in this big bill, which we will, but we actually need to fight for health care as a human right.
1: So, I mean, look, these tax cuts, every working class American that pays taxes got a tax cut from Donald Trump in the first term. And B, those tax cuts were made permanent last summer. And C, a whole bunch of tax cuts for working class Americans were added in. No tax on tips, no tax on overtime, no tax on Social Security. Many of you out there have benefited from this. This man, Vijayguess, wants to take it away from you. And he's not the only one. All of these socialist candidates that are running in the Democratic Party across the country intend to raise your taxes. Now, immigration is a big issue in this campaign. Vijayguess is bragging about his team reporting ICE agents who are simply out trying to enforce the law. Cut five.
3: We have an amazing rapid response network in Kern County that has been really good about reporting any sightings of ICE and going in to verify to not cause panic.
1: So here's the deal. They're going to raise your taxes. They're going to have a complete government takeover of health care. And what you get in this Vijayguess character is someone who

0: thinks he should be spending his time on obstructing federal law enforcement from simply enforcing existing federal immigration law. You see all these lunatics out on the street interfering with federal law enforcement trying to do their job? That's this guy. He brags about it. He's a communist, he's a socialist, he's a left-wing lunatic, and he's running in a moderate-ish district? Valadao, chance to hold it because Democrats here have gone way too... We'll take a break and do more after this on the Scott Jennings Show. Stay with us.
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7: This is a Fox News alert. I'm Carmen Roberts. The alleged terrorist van driver in Berlin has been shot and killed. And the police confronted him a short time ago at a suburban area to Berlin. Police say that they believe that he was radicalized by Islamists. The new 21-year-old driver who plowed into a crowd at a Pride event yesterday in Berlin near the Brandenburg Gate, killing one person and injuring at least 29. The U.S. and Iran pause attacks on each other for a second night after nearly 2 weeks of strikes.
8: The White House has indicated that a variety of options remain on the table for President Trump as he explores options involving force and diplomacy.
7: Fox's Trey Yingst in Tel Aviv. 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
9: In your KQ&A forecast, slight chance of showers over the

0: Weekend, Chino Valley, Prescott Valley, Dewey Humboldt, the Prescott area with a 20% chance of rain, 30% in Cottonwood in the Verde Valley, in high temperatures in the low 90s in the Prescott Quad Cities, well into the triple digits in Cottonwood in the Verde Valley, overnight lows in the middle 70s, hot temperatures to start next week, maybe triple digits in the Prescott area, and a chance of monsoon rains each afternoon. That's your outlook. 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
3: I'm Bill Monroe. Unofficial results from the primary election showed Prescott Valley Mayor Cal Palaguta defeating challenger Lawrence Nagel and incumbents Michael Greer and Kendall Schumacher retaining their four-year seat. Jason Thornton won a two-year seat. John Hughes is returning as Dewey Humboldt mayor. And Robert Davis, Councilman Terry Nolan, and Ashley Preston were winners in the town council race. Gary Thompson was elected Camberti mayor, and Brian Fulce was elected Sedona mayor, while Tony Hauserman, Melissa Dunn, and Jeannie Billette won council seats. Camberti mayor Marie Moore won in the Yavapai County Board of Supervisors District 2 race. Yavapai County election officials announced they had finished tabulating ballots from the primary election. All that voter registration staff had left were provisional ballots and those that can be cured. Northern Arizona VA healthcare system officials announced an expansion of ambulance services. A VA-operated non-emergency ambulance started being used with plans to deploy a second ambulance later this year. And burned area emergency response team specialists on the 27,000-acre pocket fire near Sedona completed field surveys and produced a soil burn severity map. I'm Bill Monroe, and that's your KQ&A News Week in Review.
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10: 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I'm Marie Hart.
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12: Western civilization and delivering common sense for the American people. Ladies and gentlemen, here's Scott Jennings.
13: All right, a quick check of the headlines here on Friday, July the 24th. World of sports, LeBron James has made his decision. He is signing a two-year, $8 million deal to move from the L.A. Lakers to the Philadelphia 76ers. This will likely be the last major move of LeBron's career. We'll see how this shakes up the NBA. Politics news, Dan Osborne, the guy running for Senate in Nebraska, as an independent, but really is an extension of the Democrats, is in hot water today. One of his close campaign allies has been caught on a hot mic by our friends over at townhall.com bragging about doxing an ICE agent. People often wonder, why are these guys wearing masks? It's because people like this fellow associated with Dan Osborne are doxing them and trying to have violence committed against them. It's sick stuff. Really, and I think you should check it out over at townhall.com. And as we have been discussing on the show today, problems for the Democrat Party continue in the realm of communism. They have a communism problem. I was perusing some of the local political headlines this morning in preparation for the show, and I came across one, and it laid it out flat. The Democrats have a communism problem. I clicked through and found the author. Her name is Sasha Stone. She has a Substack, and she joins us from California. Sasha, you and I don't know each other, but you had a headline that is right on point for the topic of our show today, which is Democrats have been overtaken by communism, and they seem not to know what to do about it. I got hooked on this post, and then I started reading your other posts, and I thought, this is a good writer. This is a fascinating a political commentator, and we need to have her on the show. We're grateful for your time today. Welcome in.
14: Oh, well, it's so great to be here. Thank you. I'm a big fan, as you know.
13: Well, thank you very much. And I'm sort of fascinated by your story, first of all. Let's start there. You were in Hollywood. You were one of the most prominent writers about the Oscars, and people were paying to advertise around that whole ecosystem on your website as you wrote about this whole movie industry. But back in 2024, this publication called The Hollywood Reporter wrote a long story about you. They effectively outed you. And the headline was, "How an Oscar Blogger Became a MAGA Darling." They outed you as a conservative or, you know, as someone who had Trump-leaning tendencies in Hollywood. And what happened next? Tell our audience this incredible story.
14: Well, the day that this story broke, a studio that was advertising on my site asked to pull their ads that day. Hmm. And I was headed to the Telluride Film Festival very shortly after that same month. And all of the invites to the screenings dried up. They disinvited me to the patrons brunch, which is, you know, you kind of go and mingle with the stars before the festival, but it's an honor to be invited to that if you're like a journalist or a writer or something. They disinvited me to that. I noticed that I was not, none of the publicists were speaking to me. None of the people that I knew were speaking to me. And it was such a chilling thing to live through. I was sort of surviving it without realizing what exactly was happening to me. And over the next few weeks and months, I would as invitations dried up and my Oscar ticket, which I attended the Oscars every year, that went away. I wrote a freelance report for the Women's Media Center, Jane Fonda's Women's Media Center. I wrote their annual report for the Oscars every year. They pulled that. All of my writers from my site left, and many of my friends defriended me, and I am now persona non grata in Hollywood.
13: This is such a fascinating story. I live in Middle America, and you know we out here. I live in Kentucky, but you know, I think a lot of people who are outside of Hollywood. You know, you often hear, well, it's hard for conservatives to exist in Hollywood, and the ostracization of conservatives is real. But you know, these are things you hear. But your story is so swift and specific and horrific. I mean, mm-hmm. these people, because of your political views, essentially destroyed your life and a business that you had taken years to build, and they did it with no remorse whatsoever. So in the aftermath of all this, what did you do?
14: Well, I had already started writing on Substack in 2020 because that was when things started to really change for me. I'm writing about a story about exactly how that happened right now, but it was, you know, it was the Tom Cotton essay in the New York Times. It was the protest. It was COVID lockdown, switching to systemic racism, then back to COVID. Everything. And I was a major Joe Biden supporter at this time. I was like, I was invited to a fundraiser in 2019 for Joe Biden. I was his number one supporter online, you know. But all of a sudden things turned around for me, and I realized I was in a bubble. Like, I didn't know that there was a whole other world outside of it. I didn't know that there were other points of view. I know that sounds crazy, but if you're on the left, you do exist in kind of an enclosed information loop. You're not really privy to, you know, the much more free thinking ideas on the right. And for me, it was like it was a forbidden world, the right. But because of the protests, I began creeping my way over to listen to more conservative bloggers and podcasters who would write about what was really happening and weren't afraid to write about it. And so once I humanized the right, and I started watching Trump rallies and getting to know him, and I realized how I'd been lied to. I had no idea that Trump was the way he actually is. I had this image in my mind of him, like a lot of people say, it's the same story. But anyway, so I had been writing quietly, slowly, and then Real Clear Politics started linking to my stories. And so my profile was starting to rise. I was starting to make money. People were donating, even though my site is free. I don't put it behind the paywall. And so I was starting to make money. I was starting to become more prominent. And I knew sooner or later this was going to get out. And that if I didn't get ahead of it, they were going to get me, you know. And they got me anyway, even though I tried to get ahead of it.
13: Right.
14: So
13: That's where I found you, by the way, on Real Clear Politics. And this most recent post that you put up, I think, yesterday, headlined, the Democrats have a communist problem. You're talking about a lot of issues. From Mamdani to Hassan Piker to other things going on in the Democratic Party that we talk a lot about here on the radio show. We got a couple of minutes left here. Tell us about this piece, and then tell the audience where they can find your writing, because I want people to check out your writing. It's really well done. But talk about this headline: the Democrats have a communist problem. What do you see from your vantage point?
14: Yeah. Well, thank you, Scott. That's very nice of you. Well, I have seen a fusion between sort of the woke ideology and the communist ideology, and that's what's going to hurt the Democrats, because the women are so woke that they dare not criticize any people of color. And so it's been a really easy way to be a Trojan horse to usher in actual communism. Hassan Piker is saying incredibly dangerous things. It's almost like a test to see who will stand up to him, who will protest against him wearing a Mao costume, you know. And praising Chairman Mao as though they have no idea what happened in China. I mean, he's either really dumb or really dangerous. And Zohran Mamdani is also another Trojan horse. They were wrong to elect him in New York. I don't think they realize just how bad it's going to be, because he doesn't just want to be the mayor of New York. He wants to be the leader leading this new movement to completely transform the country, not just the Democratic Party. And the reason the Democrats have a problem is that they're attacking the Democrats, too.
13: Yeah, and they don't know what to do about it, to be honest. I mean, I think the Democratic Party leadership has already effectively been overwhelmed. They may not realize it yet, and some of them may say, we're going to put up a fight. But I think they've been overwhelmed, and I think this 2028 Democratic primary for president is going to bring out some ugly, ugly stuff. And we're going to cover it here, and we're going to hopefully have you along for the ride. I'd love to have you back for some of your commentary.
14: Oh.
13: Her name is Sasha Stone. She is a free thinker and a smart political commentator out in California. You can find her at SashaStone.com. If you like politics and you like the movies, you're going to like her content. Sasha, very grateful for your time today, and we'll have you back very soon.
14: Oh, thanks so much. It was my pleasure.
13: All right, Sasha Stone out in California, new contributor to the Scott Jennings Show. 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You know, it does more than just light up our homes. It creates opportunities for entire communities. And that is why Duke Energy is more than just an energy provider. Through smart investments in technology and grid infrastructure, they are adding enough capacity to power nearly 11 million new homes over the next 5 years. 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Stay with us here on the Scott Jennings Show. I wasn't expecting it, but once you see who built the modern education system, everything clicks. Death of Recess. It comes from Angel Studios. It's not really about recess. It's about control. This documentary exposes how the classroom didn't just evolve. It was intentionally designed, standardized, and centralized. Powerful institutions shaped it, and now they protect it. Billions of dollars flow through education organizations. 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Institutions protect themselves, not the children. This system didn't fail by accident. It calcified, and if we don't challenge it, it will not change. That's why independent platforms matter. Angel Studios is willing to distribute stories that mainstream outlets won't touch. 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
13: I feel like we've been talking about sports more than usual lately here on the Scott Jennings Show. You know, it's kind of a politics show. It's kind of a public affairs show. 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And that's why we're going to focus on that in our Relief Factor Pain of the Week. 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
13: It is time for the Relief Factor Pain of the Week. This week's winner is USA Today sports columnist Nancy Armour. Now, by the way, well-known person. She wrote a column. And the topic of the column was ostensibly about Caitlin Clark flopping and complaining to officials. What is flopping in sports? When you try to convince the officials you've been fouled, when you really haven't been. So Nancy Armour, by the way, every journalist who covers the WNBA feels like it is their responsibility to crap upon or minimize Caitlin Clark. Caitlin Clark is the best player in the WNBA. It's not even close. But you have an entire league, executives, and journalists who work together to minimize what she does on the court. Fine, it's a sports argument. If you want to argue that she sometimes exaggerates contact or rides the refs, fine. You could also argue that Michael Jordan got a lot of calls. You could argue that LeBron James spends half the time on the court flopping. You could argue that Tom Brady whined about not getting enough flags. These are sports arguments. Fine. It's not. I don't think it's true, by the way, but whatever. Nancy Armour could not leave it there. She writes this column claiming that Caitlin Clark's conduct was becoming, quote, dangerous. Not because Clark might get hurt, mind you, which, by the way, Caitlin Clark gets hurt all the time. They beat the crap out of her all the time. She's gotten so many cheap shots out there. I mean, it really is ridiculous what they do to Caitlin Clark. But no, Nancy Armour argued that Clark's reactions to the referees could endanger the WNBA's black and lesbian players because there is supposedly a, quote, white nationalist element within Caitlin Clark's enormous fan base. So in order to continue to defame and hurt Caitlin Clark, they now claim all of her fans are white nationalists through this column written by Nancy Armour. This is supposed to be a serious person writing for a serious national newspaper. Obviously, that's not true. So Caitlin Clark complains about a foul. And Nancy Armour, well, what does she see? White nationalism. How did all these sports journalists, by the way, become lunatics? Is everybody that works in sports outside of, say, Dave Portnoy or whatever, are they all just insane liberal lunatics? I guess they are. All right. More on the Relief Factor Pain of the Week, Nancy Armour. Millions of families have discovered women's basketball because they are watching a generationally talented player. Her name's Caitlin Clark. But No, no, Nancy Armour, she sees a dangerous racial movement. It's a perfect example of what progressive politics has done to sports journalism. These people are not capable of just watching a basketball game. Everything is an ideological struggle involving race, sexuality, privilege, oppression. And as Armour demonstrated, the darkest chapters of American history. And Armour wrote what I think is the single dumbest paragraph in the history of sports journalism, which, mind you, was written and approved by layers and layers of editors. I shall read it to you, and I quote, "It shouldn't need reminding. This country has an awful history of black people being harmed, even killed, in the name of defending white women. The irony of the WNBA's All-Star Game is that it's happening this weekend in Chicago, the hometown of Emmett Till, who became an icon of the civil rights movement after his tragic murder. The local art gallery is currently hosting an exhibit imagining his life if he hadn't been lynched. While it's incumbent on the WNBA to do more to protect its players, there also should be an expectation on Clark to recognize the broader implications of her actions being weaponized." Nancy Armour, a supposedly serious person, watches a basketball game and says, "You know that Caitlin Clark, she really, really is basically just like the people who lynched Emmett Till. This is abject lunacy. And you should never, ever, ever take Nancy Armour seriously as a sports journalist or anything else ever again." And that is why she is our Relief Factor Pain of the Week. We take a break and we come back with my friend Jonathan Feltz for Friday Punditry right after this.
3: That's the Relief Factor Pain of the Week. Scott Jennings, a real pain in the agenda for the lefties.
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5: This is a Fox News alert. I'm Carmen Roberts. The alleged terrorist van driver in Berlin has been shot and killed, and the police confronted him a short time ago at a suburban area to Berlin. Police say that they believe that he was radicalized by Islamists. The new 21-year-old driver who plowed into a crowd at a Pride event yesterday in Berlin near the Brandenburg Gate, killing one person and injuring at least 29. The U.S. and Iran pause attacks on each other for a second night after nearly 2 weeks of strikes.
23: The White House has indicated that a variety of options remain on the table for President Trump as he explores options involving force and diplomacy.
5: Fox's Trey Yingst in Tel Aviv. 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
24: In your KQNA forecast, slight chance of showers over the weekend. Chino Valley, Prescott Valley, Dewey, Humboldt, and the Prescott area with a 20% chance of rain. 30% in Cottonwood and the Verde Valley. Again, high temperatures in the low 90s in the Prescott Quad Cities. Well into the triple digits in Cottonwood and the Verde Valley. Overnight lows in the middle 70s. Hot temperatures to start next week. Maybe triple digits in the Prescott area. And a chance of monsoon rains each afternoon. That's your outlook. I'm Gregory Scott for AM 1130, 99.9 FM, KQNA. The talk of the Quad Cities.
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7: Arizona News Audio. Some Senate Democrats met this week to discuss strategy in the event the Trump administration seeks to manipulate the November election. Senator Ruben Gallego told MS Now several Arizona Republican nominees have a history of being election deniers.
8: They're all active pushers of election denialism altogether, not just for the 2020 election, for the 2022 election, for the 2024 election. Basically, anytime Democrats win, it must have been stolen from them. It's not just that they have horrible politics and they're horrible politicians.
7: Phoenix tied the all-time record warm low of 97 degrees overnight. That record originally set July 19th, 2023. A segment of State Route 88, the Apache Trail, closed due to monsoon storm damage, has reopened. Firefighters in Eloy managed to rescue a small horse trapped underneath a pipe fence. Fire Battalion Chief Travis Hartman says they were able to pull the horse to safety once the legs were no longer caught.
9: Basically, just brute strength with several people, move it backwards and get its hips free and its legs free. Then we were able to slide it out from underneath the fence the opposite direction.
7: Connie Weber, Arizona News Audio.
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31: 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They hate that. 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
13: All right, rounding out the week here. Friday, July the 24th. By the way, the White House Correspondents' Dinner has been rescheduled. You remember what happened a few weeks ago when the crazy assassin tried to break in and kill Donald Trump and everybody else? Well, the dinner, the White House Correspondents' Dinner, was rescheduled. It's happening again tonight. And we'll be on CNN at 8 o'clock Eastern tonight for live coverage. We'll be there with Van Jones. Van and I were on during the last time this happened. Crazy. I think Alyssa Farah Griffin is coming down as well, so we'll have good coverage tonight for you on CNN. It is time, by the way, as it is every Friday afternoon, for Friday Punditry, and I'm honored and excited to invite onto the show my longtime friend and North Carolina political guru, former White House political director for George W. Bush, and someone who has notched a lot of good campaign wins in his career, Jonathan Feltz, joining us from Raleigh, North Carolina. Mr. Feltz, welcome to the Scott Jennings Show.
32: Scott, it's great to be with you today.
13: Thank you for being there, and I just, for those who are watching on the stream, you know that I'm aspiring to Jonathan's facial hair. I'm not there yet. It may take me a few years yet to get to your beard and mustache level of expertise, but I'm working on it. But to describe for the radio fans out there, Jonathan always sports one of the most impressive beard and mustache combos in Republican politics. I congratulate you on your facial hair prowess, sir.
32: I appreciate that, sir. It's an honor I work very hard for every day.
13: Now, you're down in North Carolina, and you guys got a big Senate race going on down there. And I should tell the audience, you were one of the strategic masterminds behind the other senator from North Carolina, Ted Budd, who, by the way, is doing a terrific job in the Senate Republican conference. But there's another race going on in North Carolina this year. You have Tom Tillis stepping down, and we have Michael Whatley is the Republican versus Roy Cooper is the Democrat. How do you see this race shaping up right now? I think the polling has Cooper a little bit ahead, but what's the path to victory for Republicans in North Carolina?
32: Sure, yeah. The most recent polling has Cooper only up by 4 points. And one thing I've got to point out there is this guy is the epitome of the career politician. First ran for office 40 years ago in 1986. He was a four-term attorney general, two-term governor. And what's really funny in this race right now, the pathway to victory is there's really three candidates running. You got Michael Whatley as the Republican nominee, but then you've got candidate Roy Cooper, who's running aggressively against the record of Governor Roy Cooper. He's out there right now on a Make Things Cost Less tour, and you know his legacy when he was governor was driving prices up, whether it be energy prices with the Green Energy New Deal he forced on North Carolinians, whether it be housing prices, whether it be healthcare prices, which after he left office, after 8 years of Cooper as governor, North Carolina was paying more for healthcare than any other state in the country. Healthcare prices had risen by 57%, I believe it was. But then the biggest legacy with Roy Cooper is crime. And specifically his soft-on-crime approach to all things as it relates to the legal system. He pushed a radical reform after the Black Lives Matter defund the police effort of 2020. And sadly, that legacy is coming home to roost now with, as you might know, he released 3,500 prisoners as part of a lawsuit settlement with the NAACP as well as the ACLU. Of those, they included many violent offenders, which Cooper many times denied during his time as governor. And now we find out that 25 North Carolinians have been murdered by people who were released as part of that lawsuit. Cooper will tell you he was forced to do it by the courts. But the reality is these radical conservative governors like J.B. Pritzker in Illinois or Governor Polis in Colorado, of course, both of which are outspoken left-wing Democrats, they chose to fight these lawsuits. And as a result, they did not have thousands of criminals released.
13: Yeah, the consequences of Roy Cooper's gubernatorial term on public safety in North Carolina. I mean, look, I think the economy is the biggest issue in the election. That's been the same for every election you and I have ever worked in for the last, all of our entire career. But when you have somebody with such a record, as you pointed out, long time record in public office, you do find things where decisions had a material impact on quality of life. And I think in this race, this Cooper record on criminal justice, I mean, he went totally woke to the left. I mean, radical after all the BLM stuff in 2020, and really has shown no remorse for any of it. We've covered a lot of these murderers here on the Scott Jennings show, but North Carolina has kind of become ground zero for what happens when you let violent people out of jail, Jonathan. You know, lo and behold, they continue to commit violent acts, and that's all at the feet of Cooper.
32: Oh, 100%. And you know, it's running for governor versus running for Senate. You know, the governor of North Carolina, he doesn't really have to take a hardcore position on a lot of issues. But the one thing he did have to take a position on is appointing judges. And just this year alone, there has been a U.S. Marine who was murdered in Wilmington, North Carolina, by a violent offender who was let out pretrial release by a Cooper-appointed judge. There's been a teacher who someone broke into her home here in Raleigh, North Carolina, and murdered her. That offender was also released early, pretrial early release by a Cooper-appointed judge. Every judge he appointed was a soft-on-crime judge, and it's really having sad, devastating real-world impacts right here in North Carolina families.
13: All right, Jonathan Feltz from North Carolina is our pundit of the week here on the Scott Jennings Show. Jonathan, let's shift to national politics. I really like the way President Trump is framing up the election as a fight between sort of normal patriotic Americans and the communists who are trying to or who have already taken over the Democratic Party. In fact, let's hear the president. He said this yesterday, cut 17.
0: We're going to continue to be free as long as we're smart, and we can't be hoodwinked. We can't be taken advantage of by people that say you're going to have a free home, you're going to get free rent, everything's going to be free. What they don't say is a year later, everything is going to be end up in squalor, destruction and death, and also death for our country. So we have to stop the threat of the communist rhetoric that you're hearing right now, because these people, they don't act. I'm very happy a poll came out. It said they're highly educated, but doing very poorly. In other words, they're losers.
13: What do you make, Jonathan? I love the president. Never minces words. What do you make of this complete takeover of the Democratic Party by the likes of Mamdani or Hassan Piker? I mean, these people are complete lunatics. They are radicals. They don't really try to hide it. And it feels to me like the Democratic leadership's been overtaken. What's your view?
32: Oh, 100% been overtaken. And it's one of those things where it's really easy sometimes to laugh this off and just laugh at how ridiculous some of the positions are that these radical leftists are taking and these, you know, literal communists are taking after they win elections. But the reality is, it's really sad. I mean, whether you like the two-party system or not, America is a system of two parties. And the fact that one of our parties has been completely co-opted by people who are fundamentally opposed to the American dream, it's a sad day for the Republic, in my opinion.
13: Yeah, this is, I've seen some people arguing that, well, we're going to have to get more specific than this. But I don't know. I mean, look, I believe in bright lines and big ideas in campaigns. And I think the president's got this thing painted just about right. Let's talk about Iran. President has been bombing Iran for, I think, 13 straight nights now. It's obvious that he's not interested in any ceasefires at the moment. We'll start here. Do you believe that the war and ongoing war operations against Iran, do you believe this is going to be a political negative or not that big a deal for Republican candidates on the ballot this fall?
32: Look, I think if the election was three or four weeks ago, it could have been a potential problem. But I think by the time we get to November, this is something that will have been adjudicated. I think that the average American is happy to see our enemies put a hurt on our enemies, things like that. And I think that by the time we get to Election Day, folks will be voting on, you know, who do they believe in to make them feel safe? Who do they believe in to project strength for America?
13: Yeah, I do, too. I look, we played earlier in the show, Jonathan, this entire floor speech from Tim Sheehy, the senator from Montana, and in 5.5 minutes just laid waste to all the insane Democratic arguments. I mean, these Democrats, again, they always go 2 to 4 or 5 steps too far. And now you hear Democrat after Democrat effectively just reading propaganda from the IRGC. There was actually an interesting back and forth on CNN last night between Ro Khanna, who I used to think was a reasonable person but has become a Looney Tunes, and former Republican Congressman Peter Meyer. Let's play this and comment on it. Cut 11.
2: The president has made a mess of things, made a mess of the economy, but his ego will not permit him to go to Xi Jinping and the European leaders and have a multilateral solution to get us out of this mess and to help the Americans.
3: The Iranians killed an order of magnitude more Americans under President Obama than they have under President
2: Trump. That's just
3: Trump.
2: That's absolutely true.
3: I was in Iraq getting the EFPs that the Iranians were supplying
2: that is
3: to the Jaish al-Mahdi, Assam al-Hawk,
2: we've lost
3: all
2: service.
3: Of the Iranian-backed militias.
2: Obama didn't go to Dover Air Force Base and have to look at dead Americans coming in. Obama didn't preside over the Strait of Hormuz.
3: He should have, because there were my colleagues coming back from Iraq.
2: From Iraq, but not from the direct
3: who were killed
2: strike,
3: by Iranian-backed
2: by proxy groups.
3: Those were being killed
2: under the first Trump term as well, and you know that as well as I do. Trump has created a disaster.
3: And killed under Biden.
2: And what he has done is he...
13: This exchange was wild, because Ro Khanna is effectively out there arguing that we've never had a problem with Iran before. And Peter Meyer is saying flat, and by the way, he was there. Peter Meyer served in Iraq. You don't understand. These Iranian terror proxies have been at war with us for a very long time. What do you make of the Democrats completely minimizing or carrying water for the atrocities of the Iranian regime?
32: It's just delusional. And like I said, it's a sad statement on the state of one of our parties here in America. I mean, I think back to the war in Iraq, the war in Afghanistan. Even at the worst moments during those two wars, you know, the biggest critics of those wars, we could all agree, though, that Iran was bad. And it was a very well-known, commonly known fact that Iran was the one funding a lot of these terrorist attacks in both countries. I mean, I think back to my time in Kabul when I was doing civilian work and nothing remotely dangerous relative to what our military does. And I was talking to one of my members of my security team who he'd retired from a fairly select unit in the U.S. military. And he said the one thing that would make him go back to the military would be if we went to war with Iran. Just based on the fact the Iranian government had killed so many American soldiers in both countries.
13: I was on CNN the other night with this person named Caroline Sunshine, who purported to be some sort of a communications aide on the Trump campaign. I think she may be inflating her resume, but we'll leave that there. At any rate, we're sitting there arguing this out, and she said, and I say what I've been saying. They've been at war with us for 47 years, and finally Trump is fighting back. And she said, I've never even heard of Iran doing anything against America until people like you started saying it this year. It's incident after incident and terrorist attack after terrorist attack and dead American and dead soldier after dead soldier. And you have these people coming along pretending like Iran has never been a problem until Donald Trump brought it up. It is childish. It is crazy that anybody out there would minimize the threat of Iran to America, but also to all of Western civilization. Jonathan Feltz is our pundit of the week. We're going to take a break. When we come back, we'll do our winners and losers. 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
12: It is Friday, July the 24th, rounding out the show, rounding out the week here on Common Sense for the American People. Our pundit of the week is Raleigh, North Carolina's pride, Jonathan Feltz, one of the greatest political operatives for the Republican Party in the Tar Heel State. Mr. Feltz, I'm going to play a clip for you, and I want to talk about this. Hunter Biden, you know, I don't understand. I see Hunter Biden on social media, and people on the right are like embracing Hunter Biden. He is a degenerate loser. And my colleague and friend at CNN, Jake Tapper, made it out plain in a podcast this week. Let's hear that in Cut 10.
13: How big a factor was the Hunter stuff?
14: I think it was considerable. I think Hunter was driving the decision making for the family in a way that people, he was almost like a chief of staff of the family.
13: Does that strike you as pretty bizarre?
14: It's bizarre because I think he is provably, demonstrably unethical, sleazy, and prone to horrible decisions. I mean,
13: tell me how you really feel.
14: Well, I mean, I just look at the record. I mean, after his brother died, he cheated on his wife with his brother's widow and then got her addicted to crack. That's just one thing I could say. I mean, I don't have a lot of personal regard for him, and just based on having nothing to do with, I barely have ever met him. I've met him like once or twice, but I knew Bo. Bo was a great, upstanding guy.
13: I knew him too. Really,
14: a real loss.

0: for the country too, not just for his family, for the country. But Hunter is not that, and the idea of letting him drive the family car, as it were, is just really, really questionable.
1: Jake Tapper laying the wood to proverbially to Hunter Biden there. What do you make of that, Jonathan?
2: Well, I think Jake's speaking truth on this matter. I mean, it's terrifying to think that this guy had the keys to the car, even back when Biden was president and still in the White House. I think most every decision that Hunter was in charge of led to a bad decision on part of the Biden presidency, and it's continuing now as they go into the post-presidency.
1: Yeah, I remember doing campaign coverage back on CNN in 2024, and, you know, even in the run-up, even before the campaign, I mean, it was pretty obvious and kind of well-reported that Hunter Biden was, as Jake said, being treated as a de facto chief of staff and decision-maker in the Biden White House because Biden wasn't capable. But, you know, I remember if you used to bring up any of those things Jake said there, all the personal judgment issues, like all – I mean, I think I called him a sleazebag on TV one day. But, boy, I tell you what, you'd get criticized. Oh, Scott, you can't do that. You can't say that. You don't know that. It's funny to me. It can all be told now. But if you brought up any of this at the time, you were smacked on the wrist.
2: I feel like the go-to line was it was unconscionable what you were doing.
1: That's right. It was unconscionable that you would point out these very obvious things that were going on in our White House. All right, Jonathan, exactly. We got a couple of minutes to go, and it is the time of the show for Friday Punditry when we engage in our winners and losers of the week. I always give my guest pundit the honor of picking the winner. Mr. Feltz, who's the winner of the week in America?
2: Winner of the week, in my opinion, is the Boston Red Sox. They matched their franchise record for most wins in a row with 15. They did lose just the other day, but that 15-game win streak has now put them in strong contention for the wild card spot in the playoffs. And so, as a lifelong Red Sox fan, I love to see it. If you look just above my shoulder here, you can see a Winston-Salem Red Sox baseball cap from when they had a farm league team here in North Carolina. So, go Red Sox.
1: All right, winner of the week, Boston Red Sox. Yeah, they were languishing, fired their manager, and now they've gone on this epic run. And they're it's good for baseball, by the way, when you have more competition in these divisions is a good thing. So we'll cheer on the Red Sox. There's a couple of former Cardinals there because of some trading. You got Wilson Contreras, and you've got Sonny Gray, who's had a great year. So we'll cheer on the Red Sox as we over here in the National League Central try to resuscitate the St. Louis Cardinals, which I'm going to try to do in person this weekend. All right, it's my job to pick the loser of the week. A lot of losers out there, but I'm going to go with Zoran Mamdani, the mayor of New York City, for a couple of reasons. Number one, yes, there is on your screen the smiling instrument of our destruction here in America, Zoran Mamdani. He spent all of this time during the campaign promising to arrest Benjamin Netanyahu, and all of his anti-Semitic supporters lapped it up. He spent a good chunk of his time over the last couple of weeks saying, I'm going to arrest Benjamin Netanyahu, but then he was finally forced to give a speech admitting, oh, wait, this isn't the model UN. I, in fact, cannot arrest Benjamin Netanyahu when he comes to New York. But what it didn't stop him from doing, Jonathan, was continuing to spread evil propaganda against the Jewish people. And then, of course, we have another terrible anti-Semitic attack in front of a synagogue. So Zoran Mamdani, loser of the week. Jonathan Feltz, you've been a great pundit. Good luck on the North Carolina Senate race this year. And thanks for joining us here on the Scott Jennings Show. It's time for us to wrap it up. Thank you all so much for listening. Have a wonderful weekend. We'll be back on Monday with all the breaking political news. Common sense for the American people. Thanks for listening.
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12: Fox News, I'm Roger Sternbriller, and police shot and killed a man they say was behind a deadly vehicle attack at a Pride event this weekend.
13: He's been identified by police as 21-year-old Abdul B, a German citizen born in the country but has family ties to Lebanon. He's known by police after committing other crimes in the past.
12: Fox's Rebecca Castor says this appears to be an Islamic terrorist attack. One person died, 29 others were hurt. The U.S. pausing its attacks on Iran for a second day, saying they hope for a settlement. But Democratic Arizona Senator Mark Kelly says the White House didn't know what it was doing from the start.
14: This was about regime change. Then it became about nuclear weapons, then about ballistic missiles, then about the Navy. They are flailing here.
12: Kelly on NBC's Meet the Press. 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
15: 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Going for a slight chance of showers overnight tonight. That's going to stick around into tomorrow. Expect a low of 69 tonight in the Prescott Quad Cities with a high tomorrow of 91. Tuesday high of 89. 74 the low tonight in Cottonwood with a high tomorrow of 100. 99 for the high on Tuesday. 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
18: I'm Bill Monroe. Due to the heavy monsoon rains, local jurisdictions lifted fire restrictions. This included the Prescott and Coconino National Forests and the Central Arizona Fire and Medical Authority, Cottonwood and Yavapai County, which lifted the ban in all five fire zones. Bureau of Land Management officials lifted all seasonal fire restrictions in Yavapai County. Central Arizona Fire and Medical Authority crews were involved in numerous water rescues due to heavy rain. In addition, a semi-truck overturned on Highway 89A near Gloucester Hill Road, causing traffic backups and forcing law enforcement officers to close both lanes. Prescott Valley Public Works team members cleaned up after monsoon storms hit around Viewpoint and Roundup Drives. Roundup was closed but later reopened. In Camp Verde, the Out of Africa Wildlife Park ended up closing until further notice due to extreme flooding. The 27,000-acre pocket fire left burn scars near Sedona, and as a result, a portion of Oak Creek Canyon and the Slide Rock swimming area were closed due to flooding, as was the low water crossing at Prescott Street and Lazy River Drive in Dewey Humboldt. And Prescott National Forest officials lifted the restrictions on climbing and other activities on the cliff faces of Granite Mountain and Thumb Butte. I'm Bill Monroe, and that's your KQ&A News Week in Review.
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26: In a time of division and distrust, clarity matters more than ever. 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
27: Good morning, glory, and evening, grace, America. A lot coming up on this Friday, the Hillsdale Dialogue. Author Danny Silva is back talking to me about his brand new book, Ransom. Matt Connelly, Ben Dominich, Eli Lake, and of course we begin, as we do most Fridays, with John Ellis, founder and editor-in-chief of News Items. John, the price of oil is at $82 a barrel right now. You are of the opinion China holds the key to whether it stays there. Can you explain why?
0: Well, as we know, the U.S. and Israel attacked Iran. Iran shut down the Strait of Hormuz. Shutting down the Strait of Hormuz cut off essentially 20% of the world's energy supply, and so everybody assumed that the price of oil would go to 120, 150, 200, depending on who you talk to. Well, it turned out it didn't. It's now in the 80s. It's likely to go lower, and the reason for that is that China has dramatically reduced its imports from the Middle East. And when I say dramatically, by almost half. They've gone into reserves, which they have apparently bountiful amounts, and they have plugged into their solar plants, which are enormous. And so the price of oil, which everybody thought would go up, has actually been relatively stable. Some people think, experts think, that it could go down into the mid-70s, maybe even as low as 65, if China continues to not import the amounts of oil and gas that it was importing before, which would obviously have some terrific knock-on effects, lower inflation, and perhaps even lower federal interest rates. So it's John, one of those weird things where...
27: What do you make of the Iran situation? I'm looking at a live feed of the American airlift to the Middle East right now, and it's an air bridge. It's fueler supply. I think it's going to go big over the weekend. What do you think?
0: I think so. I think, you can tell by how close U.S. forces are to the Gulf, to the Strait, essentially, or to Iran. And if more and more assets, as they're called, are closer and closer, then it's likely that, it's going to go bigger soon. On the other hand, I've long been of the view that the way to win the war is to say, okay, we've successfully completed phase one. Phase two is blockade and even tighter sanctions. The Iranian economy will collapse, and so we just have to be patient. I think that would be the best course, but, I'm not the president, so it doesn't really matter.
27: I'm a hybrid between long, drawn-out war. I would take out the dual-use electricity plants just to make it harder on the IRGC and everything. And if there are, key bridge to Bandar Abbas, like he did last night, that can get blown up. But then I would do what you suggest, because it's going to be an internal revolution. Eli Lake's coming up after you. He's pointed out the history of regime collapse is usually internal, not external. It does happen sometimes with external forces, but it's usually internal. Let me turn to the spooky stuff you sent me. The AI exoself. This is not for me. I'm a boomer. You're a boomer. But you also make the argument the exoself is going to be like a second skin the youngs wear before long. Tell us about it.
0: Well, I think people are familiar probably with Meta glasses, which you wear, and it connects you to the Internet, and you can take pictures with those glasses and so on and so forth. The next iteration of that is essentially artificial intelligence in your pocket. And that is always on, following everything you do. You can talk to it as you go along throughout the day. It can take notes for you. It can do agentry for you and get you a plane ticket or, call somebody you need to call. When you go to sleep, it'll monitor your sleep. And the thought is a man named Kevin Kelly, who's the founder of Wired Magazine, who wrote a terrific column about this, in which he said eventually the next generation, not our generation, Hugh, but the next generation, I guess generations, will grow very comfortable with this because they'll have the world's intelligence in their pocket that will tell them how they're doing, tell them what they need to know, tell them where they need to be. And it's totally scary because it's a second self, in a sense, because it gets to know you as you talk to it, as you talk to others. It records everywhere you go. And people say, well, that's impossible. But actually, given where Meta Glasses is right now, and it's not at all unthinkable to see Mr. Kelly's vision realized in the next 3, 4, 5 years.
27: John, I can tell from the bookshelf behind you, you are a reader. And I assume you grew up reading history and great thrillers like Daniel Silva's thrillers and Len Deighton's thrillers and Le Carré, and that was your summer reading. But you had to do your history, etc. I'm afraid the new AI and the new online era will not be readers in the way that you and I were readers. Does that cross your mind? What happens when you basically raise a generation of people who don't read compulsively because of boredom?
0: I'm concerned about that. I mean, how you process information, it's been in studies show that if you write it manually on a piece of paper, you process the information better than if you type it on a keyboard. Now we've gotten rid of the, you know, penmanship, and now we're going to get rid of the keyboard. It's all going to be voice, and that's, you know, you're going to have people who are listening to podcasts, who are listening to, you know, Instagram feeds and so on and so forth. But I think for authors, it's going to be a fallow period, let's put it that way.
27: And for people who actually are informed by history, let's talk about the AI data centers, though, that would power the exoself and all this revolution. Who's winning this war? Because both the right and the left are angry about it, but I think the left is angrier.
0: Well, I think that what's happened in these Democratic primaries, I think it's one of the sort of secret sauces that the left has deployed, is opposition to data centers, which is sort of the symbol of big tech's power. But in the case of the left wing of the Democratic Party, they've also been specifically critical of big tech. And they've been specifically critical of the power of AI making people, ordinary people, so to speak, powerless. And this is, you know, we saw it with Kathy Hochul banning for 1 year development of any data centers in New York State. She didn't do that because she thinks it's the right thing to do. She did that because the left is rising in New York State, as, you know, Mamdani being the sort of prime example of that. The one that's most interesting to me is Francesca Hong, who is the left-wing candidate for governor in Wisconsin. There's a primary upcoming there. She has used the data center / big tech issue to her advantage, and it's quite possible she'll win the nomination.
27: John Ellis, the fracking issue 10 to 15 years ago was glommed onto by the left, and they convinced the American middle for a while that fracking was bad for you, until the American middle figured out we like natural gas, we like our houses heated at the old prices, and we want the oil price to be down. Do you think that the campaign against data centers and AI is similar to the campaign against fracking of 10, 15 years ago, and it will eventually turn when productivity is measured and people understand we really need this?
0: I can tell you a story. My son-in-law is in the alternative energy space, and they are developing a solar plant, if you will, in Hood County, Texas, which is west, I think, of El Paso. I think Hood County, Texas was 82% Trump. And so he's coming down from, you know, alternative energies, thinking these people aren't, you know, they're not going to like me, they're not going to like the idea. He said they couldn't have cared less about his solar plant. They were fine with that. What really had them riled up was the building of a data center in Hood County. And so I think what's unusual about this issue is that it unites the right and the left. And so it's a different kettle of fish. And I think, you know, I think people are really concerned about enormous power being transferred to a very, very small group of people.
27: Energy, the grid. You mean the grid?
0: No, I'm talking about real power, like, you know, or just power. If you control the most important technology, arguably, in the history of mankind, and there aren't that many of you, you have the most money, you have the most juice, you have, you know, on and on it goes. And people in Hood County, Texas, or Brattleboro, Vermont, are of a similar opinion that this is not a good idea. I mean, you can unite Bannon with whoever the left-wing strategist is on this issue.
27: Wow. I have to let that settle a little bit. Hassan Piker and Steve Bannon wouldn't have thought about that. John Ellis, editor, founder of News Items, which I begin my day with, and you ought to as well. The Substack that condenses and organizes all the world's news overnight, so you don't have to read everything in order to understand what matters most. News Items from John Ellis. Thank you, John. I'll be
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27: Welcome back, America. Eli Lake is the Free Press correspondent who's also the host of Breaking History. Eli, I am looking at the live feed of the U.S. Air Force airlift to the Middle East. It is ongoing, continuous, and busy. What do you think is happening?
29: I don't know, but I would imagine it might have something to do with Iran. Seems like the president has hinted, at least in his speech last night, that he said, wait and see something about it. He mentioned it. He kind of said, we'll see more in Iran soon. So I don't know. We'll have to wait and see.
27: John Ellis just speculated that the best way to finish this war is to deliver a big blow and then just keep the blockade in place and see what happens. What do you think of that theory?
29: Well, you know, my view is that if Trump, it's really Israel and America. If the result of the two wars is that we've taken away the Iranian nuclear program and we haven't suffered a global recession, and there, you know, hasn't been other kind of catastrophic effects of that, then that's overall going to be a win. It's not a win in the conditions that we may have hoped initially with the initial decapitation strikes and getting rid of Khamenei. It did not end up in toppling the regime, but I think the regime is much weaker and it doesn't have a nuclear blackmail. And then over time, hopefully, the slow process of, you know, military naval escorts of ships in the Strait of Hormuz closer to the Oman side will hopefully, you know, mitigate the blackmail of the regime when it comes to the Strait of Hormuz.
27: Okay, I want to switch to two men who would be president. Ambassador Rahm Emanuel, yep, former mayor of Chicago, former chief of staff to the president, and J.D. Vance, the vice president. Rahm Emanuel gave a speech last week in Tel Aviv that was very specific in his criticisms of Israel. J.D. Vance gave a three-hour interview that I've not yet listened to. I've read many accounts of, some of them conflicting. I assume you're up to speed on both. How do the two men compare in their approach to Israel, if at all?
29: It's a good question. I mean, I want to start with Rahm Emanuel, who you had a great interview with, I thought, on the show this week. And I disagreed with his speech. I think he's coming from a place of what he calls tough love. But I think he misdiagnoses the problem, in that what he's saying is that if Israel can show a path to a two-state solution and, meet halfway some of, you know, its critics, then Israel will find that its isolation in elements and pockets of the West will diminish and go away. I think he's wrong. I think what the problem is that we've already seen it in the UK Labour Party. The Democratic Party right now is in the process of, at the very least, forming a coalition with people whose views are basically pro-Hamas, that are anti-Western, anti-American, and anti-Israel, and don't believe that the Jewish state has a right to exist. And if you form a kind of, how do I put it, if you form a coalition with a group like that, because of their illiberalism, because they are not committed to our values, they will ultimately end up eating their, the children of the revolution, or they will ultimately end up prevailing by any means necessary. We saw a preview of that this week on the podcast known as Drop Site News, where Ro Khanna, who has, recently kind of reinvented himself to pander to this crowd, was, you know, repeatedly asked in a kind of struggle session by one of the interviewers, Jeremy Scahill, whether, you know, Palestinians had a right to attack Israeli soldiers, and why can't they do October 7th where they attack these military bases? And it was insane. You know, to Khanna's credit, I'm not a fan, he didn't take the bait, but the point is that that's where it's headed. So I just think that Rahm Emanuel is kind of going to Israel, beating up on Israel, and his argument is like, hey, you got to do some of these things, and that'll be the way out of your isolation. And my point is that it's not going to make a difference if you have center-left parties aligning themselves with these hard leftists. Now, in the case of J.D. Vance, my issue with him was more about, he kind of implied that there might be files that connect Jeffrey Epstein to the CIA and the Mossad, but, you know, they were probably destroyed a long time ago. That is pouring gasoline on conspiracy theory. You're the vice president. You need to be responsible when you're asked about that. I also think that his theory that, you know, the MOU that he was negotiating with the Iranians was somehow sabotaged by harsh criticism inside the United States among, you know, pro-Israel supporters of Trump is risible. It was sabotaged because the Iranians are who they've always been, which are, you know, a bunch of terrorists who lie. So, you know, that was disappointing. But, you know, the bottom line is, and I made this case on the commentary podcast, J.D. Vance is not somebody who I think hates Israel or wants, you know, sort of wants to see its destruction or is overly concerned and is convinced that Israel's become a monstrosity. J.D. Vance wants a grown-up relationship between the United States and Israel. I do, too, by the way. I'm in favor of ending the military aid and the military subsidy at this point. So that strikes me as, you know, fairly reasonable, and he's been pretty consistent. If you go back to 2024 and you listen to his speech at the Quincy Institute, what you find is a politician who is making the argument that Israel is a valuable ally because it can defend itself and defend American interests. So on that point, I will just sort of say I think he's okay. I do have a lot of other problems right now with J.D. Vance in this world, and, you know, chief among them would be, you know, he still is, I think, an ally and won't denounce Tucker Carlson, who I really do think has, like, launched into orbit, Hugh.
27: Let me ask you, Eli, before we run low on time here,
29: yeah,
27: and it might go into the break. I've interviewed the vice president a lot when he was running for Senate, in the Senate, and a couple of times since he'd been vice president nominated. He's always been, Israel is its own country. It needs to do what it needs to do to protect its security, kind of a grown-up attitude. I think both Rahm Emanuel and J.D. Vance are playing the first inning of the long game in the quest for the nomination by going to their left or to their right in the case of Vance. So Rahm Emanuel went to his left, Vance went to the right, just to kind of touch base before you go back to the center right and the center left. Are they doing the same thing for their respective parties? And I haven't heard the Vance interview. I'm just trusting your assertion there.
29: Well, my concern really about Vance is less to do with what he says about the U.S.-Israel relationship, and it's much more to do with the fact that he seems to be in a position, if you want to say he's tacking to his right now or trying to keep shore up his base, of not offending a bunch of anti-Semitic conspiracy theory, you know, nonsense people. My view is that those people, just like I don't think, I'm glad that Buckley ultimately led the charge to get the Birchers out of the party. Well, we have a Bircher problem in 2026 on the right, and J.D. Vance at this point has shown me that he doesn't want to offend them. Doesn't mean he's one of them, because I don't think he is. Rahm Emanuel's problem is that he doesn't understand how insipid and terrible the new left populist socialists are that are trying to enter the Democratic Party.
27: Think longer on that, Eli, because I think it's the same problem for both guys. But you're smarter than I am, so I'll wait to read what you write in the Free Press.
29: No, no.
27: Or say on Breaking History, a wonderful podcast. Eli Lake, follow him on X at Eli Lake. Thank you. I'll be right back, America.
9: I'm Roger Sternbriller, and police shot and killed a man they say was behind a deadly vehicle attack at a Pride event this weekend.
10: He's been identified by police as 21-year-old Abdul B, a German citizen born in the country but has family ties to Lebanon. He's known by police after committing other crimes in the past.
9: Fox's Rebecca Castor says this appears to be an Islamic terrorist attack. One person died. 29 others were hurt. The U.S. pausing its attacks on Iran for a second day, saying they hope for a settlement. But Democratic Arizona Senator Mark Kelly says the White House didn't know what it was doing from the start.
12: This was about regime change. Then it became about nuclear weapons, then about ballistic missiles, then about the Navy. They are flailing here.
9: Kelly on NBC's Meet the Press. 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
15: 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Going for a slight chance of showers overnight tonight. That's going to stick around into tomorrow. Expect a low of 69 tonight in the Prescott Quad Cities with a high tomorrow of 91. Tuesday high of 89. 74 the low tonight in Cottonwood with a high tomorrow of 100. 99 for the high on Tuesday. 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
14: Arizona News Audio. More extreme heat in the lower deserts for the next several days. Highs near 115 over the weekend before a slight cool down early next week. Heat can be tough on pets. Joe Casados with the Arizona Humane Society says it's the busiest time of year for their animal cruelty and rescue team.
16: We've taken in a lot of calls for pets in distress, and a lot of that in the summer months is due to heat, whether that's no water, no shelter, pets are tethered or left in hot cars.
14: A Mojave Valley man suffered burns after a U.S. Fish and Wildlife Service officer used a stun gun on him at a gas station, igniting a fire. After losing the Republican primary to State Treasurer Kimberly Yee, State Superintendent of Public Instruction Tom Horn says he has no regrets.
17: I've always been a philosophical guy, so I don't focus on losses. My overall political record is 16 wins and 3 losses, so I think that's a pretty good record.
14: As for what's next, he says he wants to open a new charter school for 7th through 12th graders. Connie Weber, Arizona News Audio.
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0: Welcome back, America. I'm Hugh Hewitt. Matt Contineni is my guest, head of domestic policy studies at the American Enterprise Institute, columnist for the Wall Street Journal. And this is my now new feature for the young members of my show, new and rising stars. I just want to see if Matt is hip. Do you know who this is, Matt Contineni?
1: No, I'm not young, and I am not hip.
0: It's Max McNown.
1: Sounds like the Lumineers.
0: It's Max McNown, and he's a big deal among the young. So I'm glad to hear I'm not the only guy.
1: Very emotional music. Kind of depressing intro. I was so geared up to talk about the news of the week, and now I might, have to sip a latte or something and think about my life.
0: He says I'm a little bit down, but I'm a lot more free. That's kind of like the world. Let's go to Iran, Matt Contineni. I have just read Rebecca Heinrich's estimate that if there's a ground force, it won't be for long, but there might be a ground for it. I listened to POTUS' speech last night. I was kind of disappointed he didn't do more on Iran, but he said stay tuned. And the real-time air bridge visuals are amazing. Everything is going to the Middle East bases. What do you think is going to happen next?
1: Well, I think the president is preparing to escalate the conflict. And I think what we've seen, Hugh, in the past week is a gradual escalation. Not only a return to combat operations, a resumption of the blockade on Iranian ports, but now also targeting dual-use infrastructure in Iran, which, of course, we've been talking about on this program for months, but taking out some of those bridges, taking out some of those economic facilities, transportation hubs, all part of an effort to seriously degrade and eventually deny Iranians the ability to shut down the Strait of Hormuz. And so I'd say the preparations we're seeing taking place right now are providing the president options to continue that effort in the coming week.
0: Congressman Harrigan from North Carolina told me earlier this week, we cannot take Karj Island, as has been proposed, because it's lower than the high ground from which the Iranians could fire onto it. I was unaware of that basic fact, but he's a special forces veteran. Were you aware of that fact?
1: Well, I suppose I was aware that a lot of that coastal topography, as you can see on the map, is elevated. And it's a mountainous part of Iran, which is in general kind of a mountainous country, a large country, but plenty of mountains there. And so you see the drone and missile teams that have been harassing the shipping in the Strait of Hormuz are able to kind of operate within these elevated conditions, kind of sneak in and out and fire at shipping. You know, I think one point Congressman Harrigan made that stuck with me was this idea of boots on the ground, and how an operation to siege Karg Island would be different than our incredible rescue operation of the two downed airmen earlier in Operation Epic Fury. This would be an operation where we would seize and hold ground, Iranian territory, and that, of course, would mean that our soldiers would be the targets of drone and missile attacks. And so if we're going to pursue that policy, I think every effort needs to be made to prepare for how the Iranians would attempt to retaliate and attempt to harm our soldiers. So I think that's one reason why President Trump, of course, has always been very reluctant to put boots on the ground unless he knows that the mission is defined, that there's a time set, and that the objectives can be achieved.
0: The opportunity for other ground troops, do you think our Arab colleagues, not Israeli forces, but UAE, which is deployed with us to Afghanistan, deployed with us to Iraq, do you think that the UAE and other Arab troops might be involved in such an incursion where necessary?
1: I'd be very skeptical of that idea, Hugh, mainly because our Gulf allies have participated to some extent in retaliating against Iran, because, of course, Iran has been striking at them since the very beginning of the open conflict earlier this year. But I don't say, I'm not sure they've been at the forefront, let's say. Certainly not anywhere near where Israel was during the first phase of Operation Epic Fury, Operation Roaring Lion for the Israelis. So I'd be surprised if we saw a deployment of Gulf military assets in any in any ground operation. Just as, you know, I'd be a little bit surprised if there were a major ground operation in the coming weeks.
0: All right, I'll be right back with Matt Cotten during the break, talk about the president's speech on Thursday night. Don't go anywhere. He'll be back after the break to talk about Rahm Emanuel and Vice President Vance. Both men gave speeches. They were different, but they were the same. One gave a speech, one gave an interview. I want to be specific. Don't go anywhere. I'll be right back on The Hugh Hewitt Show.
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0: Welcome back, America. I'm playing Happy Jack because Matt Condon didn't like my downer music the last time I entered it. Do you like Happy Jack, Matt?
1: Oh, of course. How can I not? And I'm smiling here as we get into our next segment.
0: Let me put before you two exhibits. Ambassador, former mayor of Chicago, former chief of staff to the president of the United States, former member of Congress, Rahm Emanuel, goes to Israel, gives a speech. I discussed it with him this week. Vice President Vance flies to California, does a three-hour interview with Joe Rogan, which I have not listened to, and I'm leery of clips because of AI and editing, but maybe you know more about it than I do. I think they were doing the same thing, which is playing to a part of their party that they perceive a need to at least be on talking terms with as they quest for the presidency. What did you make of both, and how do you compare each?
1: All right. Well, just to start with Emanuel, I mean, their Rahm Emanuel speech, of course, was based on partisan reasons. Rahm Emanuel's thinking of running for president in 2028, and his party has taken a sharp turn against the state of Israel. We saw that just in the House this week, where over 100 House Democrats voted to cut off aid to Israel. You know, 10 years ago, the number would be zero. Now it's 103. And you can just see there, the Democrats are becoming an anti-Israel party. Rahm Emanuel knows it. In his speech in Israel, Emanuel made three claims, Hugh, that I truly disagree with. One is the idea that Israel is isolated. Israel's not isolated at all. It counts among its allies, the most powerful democracy in the world, the United States, and the most populous democracy in the world, India. Another claim Emanuel made was that, you know, for too long, he says, American support for Israel has been unqualified. We've done whatever Israel wants. And my response to him there is, look in the mirror, Mr. Ambassador, because you worked for three presidents, Clinton, Obama, and Biden, whose support was not unqualified at all. I mean, who did, in fact, in Obama's case, did everything he could to create daylight between the United States and Israel. And then the third idea he had is this idea for a 23-state solution, an idea, the idea that rather than try to have a two-state solution between Israel and a potential Palestinian state, the settlement of the Israeli-Palestinian dispute should be submerged within a settlement between Israel and the Arab League. But that is just an evasion, in my view, because at the end of the day, the obstacle to peace in the Middle East is not Israel. The obstacle to peace in the Middle East is Palestinian denialism, Palestinian denial of Israel's right to exist. That is what has prevented every single peace agreement from bearing fruit. And until the Palestinians change their attitude toward Israel and accept Israel's right to exist as a Jewish state, you will not have any peace. So that is Rahm Emanuel, a speech that he is delivering to an anti-Israel party, but I think that was riddled with errors. For Vice President Vance and his interview with Joe Rogan, I'm not sure actually what the party aspect of it is, Hugh, I have to tell you, because as the Democratic Party is turning against Israel, the Republican Party is not. In fact, the Republican Party is driving out the anti-Israel members. And just look at that resolution I mentioned. It was sponsored by Thomas Massie, a Republican.
0: Loser.

0: And I think there, what the vice president is concerned about is keeping those voters in a potential 2028 coalition. At the same time, I think some of the claims he made were also ill-founded.
1: Is it possible? I argued with Rahm Emanuel. There are factual errors in his speech. The United States was not around in 1948. Ike was actually very hard on them in 1956. We were absent in 67. Nixon came in and saved Israel in 73, and that's when the modern... So it was just wrong on fact. Is it possible J.D. Vance is playing to an aesthetic impulse among younger voters, which is, it doesn't really matter what you say, but it matters where you say it, and that in the course of saying it, you demonstrate that you're a real person who hasn't been fabricated in a industrial-sized turnout politician's assembly line?
0: Well, I think there's absolutely a part of that. I mean, think about the Joe Rogan Experience. It's an incredibly successful and popular podcast. It itself became an issue in the 2024 campaign,
1: yes,
0: when President Trump sat for a three-hour interview and Kamala Harris would not appear, right? Because she didn't want to have to talk for that long. She wouldn't have been able to. So J.D. Vance is showing that he can be like President Trump, again, trying to maintain the winning coalition from 2024 in these coming years ahead of 2028. And then you also raise a good point with the younger generation. I mean, there's no question that the two parties are now polarized on the question of Israel. But younger voters, though, as a whole, they are, it seems to me, are becoming, as a whole, more skeptical of the U.S.-Israeli alliance. There's clearly rising anti-Semitism among this generation. So if you want to kind of keep them in the coalition as well, you might be saying statements that, you know, that there's Israel's involved in an influence campaign to undermine the MOU, when there's no real evidence of that. There are people who had criticisms of the MOU, people who saw Iran for what it was. They were the ones who were saying that this MOU wouldn't work, and guess what? It didn't. But you might want to say, look, we don't need to have as strong a relationship with Israel as we have had in the past if you want to kind of make sure that you have connections and inroads to these younger voters.
1: I think that's very, very sharp, Matt Continetti, and I look forward to listening to yesterday's commentary podcast, on which I assume you were, but I couldn't listen to it yesterday, and reading your Wall Street Journal Expressions column from today, which, again, I'm behind today because of a variety of reasons, but I appreciate the time as always. Follow Matt on X at Continetti. Read him in the Wall Street Journal. 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I may miss you next week, Matt, by the way. I've got to go to Florida, and we'll be guest hosts both of your days next week. Don't go anywhere, America. I'm Hugh Hewitt.
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5: Welcome back, America. 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
5: 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And I'll be right back with hour number two of the Hugh Hewitt.
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10: Fox News, I'm Carmen Roberts. The suspect in the deadly Berlin Pride attack is dead. German authorities say that police shot and killed 21-year-old Abdul Balut after a nearly 24-hour manhunt. Police say that he drove a van into a crowd, killing one person and injuring 29 in what they believe was an Islamic extremist attack. Fighting between the U.S. and Iran remains on pause as President Trump gives negotiators some space. U.N. Ambassador Mike Walls tells Fox News.
11: He's giving it a little bit of room. We've had both Iman and Iran and a number of our other negotiators engaged at every level, from the most senior levels all the way down to the technical level over the past few weeks and particularly in the past few days.
10: Meantime, the truce in Yemen is falling apart with the Houthis and Saudis trading blows. 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
2: Thanks for making KQ&A your choice for your Sunday. Going for a slight chance of showers overnight tonight. That's going to stick around into tomorrow. Expect a low of 69 tonight in the Prescott Quad Cities with a high tomorrow of 91. Tuesday high of 89. 74 the low tonight in Cottonwood with a high tomorrow of 100. 99 for the high on Tuesday. 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
14: I'm Bill Monroe. Unofficial results from the primary election showed Prescott Valley Mayor Cal Palaguta defeating challenger Lawrence Nagel and incumbents Michael Greer and Kendall Schumacher retaining their four-year seat. Jason Thornton won a two-year seat. John Hughes is returning as Dewey Humboldt mayor. And Robert Davis, Councilman Terry Nolan, and Ashley Preston were winners in the town council race. Gary Thompson was elected Camberti mayor, and Brian Fulce was elected Sedona mayor, while Tony Hauserman, Melissa Dunn, and Jeannie Billette won council seats. Camberti mayor Marie Moore won in the Yavapai County Board of Supervisors District 2 race. Yavapai County election officials announced they had finished tabulating ballots from the primary election. All that voter registration staff had left were provisional ballots and those that can be cured. Northern Arizona VA healthcare system officials announced an expansion of ambulance services. A VA-operated non-emergency ambulance started being used with plans to deploy a second ambulance later this year. And burned area emergency response team specialists on the 27,000-acre pocket fire near Sedona completed field surveys and produced a soil burn severity map. I'm Bill Monroe, and that's your KQ&A News Week in Review.
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0: Welcome back, America. Morning glory and evening grace. I'm Hugh Hewitt, and that is this week's quiz for Ben Domenech, opinion editor at the Daily Wire, Fox News contributor, host of the Big Ben podcast, trying to test and see if he actually knows anything about new music. Ben, you know who that is?
1: It's Max something, isn't it?
0: It is. Oh, that's a half point. Max McGowan.
1: McGowan. Okay, all right. There's not a lot of musicians named Max.
0: You know, Matt Continetti didn't even play. He didn't even try and get in on the game. So you're much. That's probably because of your wife, right? She's the country person, right?
1: Actually, you'd be surprised by my playlist. I would think you hear it, but yes, I've heard this, and I can't always name country songs. You need to listen for a little bit to get something, but I did. But this one has come across my radar, so yes.
0: All right, so I got this. Is cultural. We'll get to politics. I can't remember the names of actresses who are under 40. Yeah, they're gone. They come like in The Lioness. Like we're watching it now, and The Fetching Mrs. Hewitt knows who every one of the young stars are, and I have no idea. Do you?
1: Lioness is that is actually one of the rare entries in the Taylor Sheridan cinematic universe. I should say that I have not actually watched. I know Nicole Kidman's in it, but other than that, no.
0: Nicole Kidman is in it. She's fabulous, as is everyone in the first two episodes grab you. But okay, so I'm glad we're at least one for one. Let's get to the series.
1: I'll tell you the thing that is true about this, though, is that what's amazing to me is that there are actresses that you know when you're my age exclusively from trailers for movies that you never see. I think a good example of that, I mean, I have actually seen a lot of movies with her because I think she's a good actress, but Margaret Qualley is somebody who I think, you know, I was having a conversation with the other day. I was like, how many actual movies have you seen with her in it? And they were like, she's in the Tarantino one for about a minute.
0: You're a millennial, though, right? You and your spouse are millennials.
1: A truly millennial, yes.
0: What I got asked the other day is, who are going to be the opinion makers among the next generation? Now, I know Gen X pretty well. I know the millennials pretty well. I don't know that anyone's risen to the top in Gen Z yet. Has anyone?
1: The only people who've risen to the top in Gen Z, I would argue, to this point, have been video creators and influencers. And some of those, I think, have been quite creative and innovative. Nick Shirley would be a good example of that. I think the people who are going to rise to the top are the people who are already demonstrating a capacity for doing something more than offering opinions. Namely, they're doing reported opinions and the like, or they're digging into things. But look, it's a generation, a Zoomer generation that I am, we have multiple staffers now, staffers, not just interns, who were born after 9/11. And I sit down with them on regular occasion to do what we call 90s lunch, and we talk through various things that happened before they were born, basically, that led up to the world that they were in, and they say all sorts of interesting things. For instance, one of them last week was saying, I had no idea that Bill Clinton was so charming, and indeed he was. There's gaps to fill there.
0: Okay, you work among a very young demo, and so I'll ask the same question I asked of John Ellis. John is always on Salem News Channel with his books behind him. And when John and I are both boomers, and we're growing up, there's like three networks, and they're usually running bad stuff. So you read, and you read, and you read, and you read. You read comic books, and then you read thrillers, and you read Ludlum, and then you read history, and all you did was read, read, read, read, read. That's going away, Ben. Nobody reads the way that the boomers read because we had nothing else to do. What's that going to do to the political talent in America?
1: This is the thing that I think is going to happen from that, and I actually can use again my own fellow junior staffers who are obviously if you come and work for the Daily Wire or something like that, you are someone who has ambition to work potentially in the media political field. The thing that is marked about them is they are always asking me for book recommendations. I've given books to each of our younger staffers
0: in
1: the office, and they're different books, based on their. In fact. This might amuse you. I gave John Podoritz's book hell of a ride about the Bush campaign to somebody the other day. I gave a copy of Primary Colors to somebody the other day.
0: Oh, very good. Joe Klein, yeah.
1: So, you know, it's not, you're not just, I think you have to ease them into, you know, the point where they're reading Oriana Fallaci or they're, you know, or they're going back and, you know, so what was this Christopher Hitchens guy about or something like that?
0: Well, I read deeply in British history. I mean, I know British history and I'm just, I'm finishing a new book on Oliver Cromwell and Charles II because it's something I grew up with. It became a passion because it was kind of interesting and weird. I don't think anybody does that anymore, do they?
1: You know, I think it takes a while for people to get into that. One of our younger staffers, I think that this would be of interest to you, is actually someone who basically wants to read every book that's about Richard Nixon. And right now, is you know, I've given him a couple, and I think that, you know, he's very, you know, he's fascinated by a certain period in history. I think that this is going to be the differentiator going forward. If you are a Zoomer who manages to still take time to actually read books, to not just live on the internet, to not just live in the world of Instagram Reels and TikTok and X and everything else, that is going to be the thing that separates you from other people because you will have the capacity for not just, you know, historical knowledge, but I think deep thought about the differences between those things. You're completely right, by the way. When I was growing up, my family didn't have cable. You know, we didn't. We had the limited networks. And so, you know, I literally worked at the local library and I would take the time at the end of the day to, you know, take home a stack of books and that kind of thing. It was a mark then of just sort of starting early. Today, I think it's a mark of standing out within a generation that statistically is just not reading books the way that they ought to.
0: It will be an enormous advantage. And by the way, I hope you tell that young staffer, although it's not much loved by Nixon people, Nixon Agonistes by Gary Wills is a left-winger's view of Richard Nixon, which is wrong, but it's good. And it's good to have that kind of a... I spent last weekend at La Casa Pacifica's 100th anniversary celebration, so I was deep into Nixon world last weekend. So I'm glad to hear that you've got one. Send them my way if they ever want to be a guest on the Hugh Hewitt Show. We'll talk about that.
1: Absolutely.
0: Now let's get to the news. There is an airlift. I'm watching the live stream tracking the United States Air Force airlift. It's massive, Ben. What do you think we're going to do over the weekend in Iran?
1: I'm reluctant to guess only because I feel like I've been wrong on your program so many times when I thought the president was going to lean so hard into them. But I still think that that is the case right now. I think he's fed up. He is fed up with this situation. And you know, look, I think, and we can talk a little bit about what the vice president did when he went on Joe Rogan this week, but the MOU is in the past. It's in the rearview mirror. It was a punt that potentially had some kind of squeaky way that it might have worked. A lot of us who were skeptical, I think, were proven right by the actions of the Iranians since then, and there is just no defending it anymore, and there's just nothing. I mean, I heard the words from Tom. I heard the quotes from Tom Cotton about this.
0: Yep, he's right.
1: I agree with him. You know, it's just not. It is not a situation that is in any way stable. We have to, you know, and this is something that I think I appreciated from Cotton because I think it's important to redefine the nature of what victory looks like right now for voters and people who are listening, and people, you know, who basically kind of tuned this out at some point and have this vague idea that we are losing, which we are not. But also, you know, we aren't winning. Like, we haven't been, you know, we've accomplished great things, but what does victory look like? And I think that that's something that Republicans need to understand. They should be defining and then saying, here's what we need to do to achieve this. This is the goal that we have. And that gets rid of the accusation from both right and left that this is going to be some, you know, forever war situation, boots on the ground in Iran situation. That is not, you know, what we're trying to do here, and that's not something that is part of, you know, the president's overall approach to foreign policy. It's never been part of it. And so instead, I think it's important to say, look, this is our definition of what victory looks like. We think we're going to have to take these additional steps in order to achieve it. It is achievable, and we're going to do it.
0: I hope he does that. I wish he'd done it last night. During the break, we're going to talk about a speech and an interview. Rahm Emanuel and J.D. Vance, because they were both talking to perceived political groups of influence within their party, I think, but we'll compare and contrast. But in the meantime, Senator Cotton said we need to destroy their military ability. to project force, and that includes threatening the Strait. Doesn't mean regime change, could mean the collapse follows, but that's doable, Ben. 30 seconds to break. Don't you think that's doable?
1: It is doable, and it's by doing the things that we haven't done yet, which we've talked about before, the targets that we have not hit and decided not to hit because of, you know, frankly, I think there was this window where they were trying to get a deal done. Now that's over, and so now you got to hit it.
0: We'll be right back with Ben during the break, and after the break, don't go anywhere, America. I'm Hugh Hewitt.
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0: Welcome back, America. My happy music, Happy Jack from Ben Domenech, making sure that he knows. We know he liked The Who. We'll give him some old stuff. Ben, when J.D. goes on Joe Rogan, I think he's making an aesthetic appeal. I haven't even read it yet or seen it. I think he's just making a statement that I can do Joe Rogan to the youngs. Do you think that's part of it?
1: I think it's a major part of it. He's basically saying, hey, the flex here is I have the capacity to sit down and speak intelligently about all these different topics with a guy who basically, you know, my favorite comparison of Joe Rogan is that he interviews somebody as if he is like a Mongol warlord from the steppes who's just asking questions. You know,
0: I thought you were going to say Tommy Smothers.
1: No, go see his tree. Why tree so tall? Explain to Joe. You know, that kind of thing, which is actually, I think, a talent to a certain degree. It's something that, you know, I think if we still had it, you know, would
0: I hear there are lizard people under the trees. Yeah,
1: exactly. So, but the other thing that I think he's doing there is, you know, he's sending I think he's trying to send a message about sort of how he will be different than this current Trump administration. And that's the part of this that I don't like, because I feel like he's just jumped ahead. He's acting as if he's the candidate, as if he's potentially, you know, just like, I'm the foregone conclusion of the nominee, and I'm telling you the kind
0: very,
1: of
0: very dangerous
1: I would have. And that
0: very,
1: is
0: very, very dangerous, because you've got a flank on your left. It's not left wing. It's a left flank of the right wing. And that's open. Give me at least 2 minutes on Rahm Emanuel, Ben, because I think that was a watermark, a high watermark of anti-Israel sentiment in the Democratic Party. When you get the mayor of Israel, Rahm Emanuel, whose father fought in the War of Liberation in 1948 to save the state of Israel, to get him to basically hammer Bibi, but he's really hammering all, because Bennett's not going to be different. Eisenkot's not going to be different. They're not going to withdraw from the West Bank. So he's just beating them up, all of them.
1: No, I think that you're correct about this, and it really, the sadness about this to me is that I really do believe that Israel is very close, and we've seen it happen with domestic issues in the past, Hugh, when it came to the, you know, the NRA, and when it came to the pro-life issue. There have been points in our lifetimes when that was something that was a bipartisan issue, where you could get people on board, you could get people from the other side to come across. I truly feel like that Israel has unfortunately ended up in a space, despite all the efforts that the people who have funded different candidates and tried to work, you know, tried to do, you know, within American domestic politics, they are becoming a monopartisan issue. And that is a dangerous place to be as a country, regardless of what that country is like, and particularly when it comes to Israel. So, I am depressed by what I am seeing. I hope that there is going to be some pushback against it. We will see what, you know, comes out in terms of the, you know, remaining primaries, especially Michigan. But I think that one of the things that we can take away from the last essentially a couple of years that have followed October 7th is that the shift that has happened among young people in America, and therefore more sizable among the Democrats than the Republicans, has turned Israel into a monopartisan issue, where even people who have supported it in the past have frankly a slowing willingness to say anything publicly. They try to keep their heads down, and you saw that vote, I mean, play out in the House when it came to Thomas Massie's proposal. The idea that you would have 100-plus Democrats, you know, going along with that, you know, it just it boggles the mind of the way that they used to be.
0: Deeply troubling, as it's our most important strategic ally. Got nothing to do with religious tradition, nothing to do with anything else. We need them. They project power, and they have the will to do so, and they're on our team. Ben Domenech from The Daily Wire, Fox News contributor of the Big Ben podcast. Thank you, my friend. Follow him on X at B. Domenech. 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I'm getting ready for my 10K in the morning, provided it's not smoky out there and I don't have to run through a haze that's deeper than, it's like cutting the haze down in the Beltway. 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Finally, a reminder before we go to break. Venezuela got hammered 3 weeks ago. 2 7-point-plus earthquakes. Tens of thousands of people are without homes, thousands dead, hungry, basic necessity needed. Food for the Poor is mobilizing. Listen to Ed Rain, who is the CEO and president of Food for the Poor, tell you what is driving these shipments to Venezuela.
9: As organizations that, you know, especially driven by our faith and sort of the love thy neighbor message, you know, you cannot walk past the person in need. There's tens of thousands of people that are not accounted for. 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I think what is a little different here is that we are going through, you know, with the State Department, and, you know, you could put the politics aside because this is about aid that's going to get through to trusted partners and help those that truly cannot help themselves right.
0: 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Food for the Poor is a trusted partner throughout Central and Northern South America. 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It's secure, it's safe, food for the poor, and it simply says, Help Venezuela. Thank you in advance. Thousands of you are stepping up, and we very, very much appreciate your faithfulness. Stay tuned. I'll be right back.
10: I'm Carmen Roberts. The suspect in the deadly Berlin Pride attack is dead. German authorities say that police shot and killed 21-year-old Abdul Balut after a nearly 24-hour manhunt. Police say that he drove a van into a crowd, killing one person and injuring 29 in what they believe was an Islamic extremist attack. Fighting between the U.S. and Iran remains on pause as President Trump gives negotiators some space. U.N. Ambassador Mike Walls tells Fox News.
11: He's giving it a little bit of room. We've had both Iman and Iran and a number of our other negotiators engaged at every level, from the most senior levels all the way down to the technical level over the past few weeks and particularly in the past few days.
10: Meantime, the truce in Yemen is falling apart with the Houthis and Saudis trading blows. 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
12: 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Calling for a slight chance of showers overnight tonight. That's going to stick around into tomorrow. Expect a low of 69 tonight in the Prescott Quad Cities with a high tomorrow of 91. Tuesday high of 89. 74 the low tonight in Cottonwood with a high tomorrow of 100. 99 for the high on Tuesday. 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
14: Arizona News Audio. More extreme heat in the lower deserts for the next several days. Highs near 115 over the weekend before a slight cool down early next week. Heat can be tough on pets. Joe Casados with the Arizona Humane Society says it's the busiest time of year for their animal cruelty and rescue team.
15: We've taken in a lot of calls for pets in distress, and a lot of that in the summer months is due to heat, whether that's no water, no shelter, pets are tethered or left in hot cars.
14: A Mojave Valley man suffered burns after a U.S. Fish and Wildlife Service officer used a stun gun on him at a gas station, igniting a fire. After losing the Republican primary to State Treasurer Kimberly Yee, State Superintendent of Public Instruction Tom Horn says he has no regrets.
16: I've always been a philosophical guy, so I don't focus on losses. My overall political record is 16 wins and 3 losses, so I think that's a pretty good record.
14: As for what's next, he says he wants to open a new charter school for 7th through 12th graders. Connie Weber, Arizona News Audio.
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0: Gas.
1: I know, called 911 and Southwest Gas.
2: 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FEP can be treated. 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
4: Jonathan Williams is the president, chief economist at the American Legislative Exchange Council, and I'll be with him in Florida next week for Wednesday and Thursday's broadcast, and you can get a ticket to go see that if you go to alec.org/you. 100 people limit in the room there. 1,000 state legislators coming, Jonathan. I hope we talk about the attempts to torpedo school choice in Arizona and Arkansas. What is going on in those places?
5: Well, I'll tell you what, Hugh, the people that don't like school choice, evidently, which includes teachers' unions in those two states and their allies, have been trying to get petitions certified to go to the ballot to overturn two of the best school choice programs in America, ranking number 2 in Arizona and number 3 in Arkansas, respectively, in our Alec Report on Education Freedom that we put out this last year. We were just with our Arkansas delegation this week at the White House. They're very proud of that LEARNS Act that was put into law, signed into law by Sarah Huckabee Sanders. Now, the good news is in Arkansas's case, they came up short on the signatures, the teachers' unions and their allies. So families and the children are safe for yet another year there and able to take advantage of that amazing school choice program. The verdict is still out in Arizona, where at the time of us talking right now, Hugh, they're still looking at certifying if they have enough petitions for the fall ballot. And then, of course, it will be a massive battle between those against school choice and those that want to support the now 100,000 students across Arizona that are taking advantage of that universal education freedom. So TBD there and more to come, certainly.
4: We'll be ready to move a cot into the studio, Jonathan, because if that makes the ballot, we will spend all the time we have talking about why they got to vote no on repealing school choice. Let me also give a preview of what we're going to do next week. We're going to talk about what the states are doing. Would you compare for us, for example, Tennessee and Missouri? Because those are two states that have moved up in the rich states, poor states rankings over the last decade.
5: Well, and they're two states with great ALEC delegations. Tennessee's been a leader. They moved up to number 2 in economic outlook in rich states, poor states, just in this last year. Of course, they've always been a state without a personal income tax and a right-to-work state and a state that's done a lot of and really important things. They don't have a state minimum wage on top of the federal minimum wage. And so they've been an incredibly quick-growing state over the years. Missouri's also done some good things, but they have a ways to go because, as you know, Hugh, Missouri's still not a right-to-work state. The unions put that on the ballot as a referendum to repeal what the legislature had done a number of years ago. And then what's on the ballot in August is they're looking to become a no-income tax state. I know Governor Keogh has really been a leader on that, as well as a ton of our other great conservatives, the members of Congress. State legislators, you know, fully support that effort to put it into the hands of the legislature to repeal the personal income tax. But the interesting thing when you look back a little bit on this, Hugh, is kind of a tale of two states, if you will. They share a border, but they've really diverged when it comes to their economic policy over the last 25 years, where you go back to the turn of the century or 1998, I guess, they were about the same population size. And as Tennessee stampeded in the right direction by being a no-income tax state and a right-to-work state, Missouri has not grown with the same speed, and they've fallen behind more or less by standing still. So it's a really interesting bilateral comparison, and we'll see how this goes in August, just a few weeks here.
4: When we talk next week, and again, Wednesday and Thursday, I'm broadcasting live from Orlando with Jonathan and the gang from ALEC, and go to alec.org/you if you want to be a ticketed member in that audience. If you're near Orlando, and we're on right there, and you can drive over from Sarasota or over from Tampa. Do we have states that have gone in the other direction, like year after year, other than California, where they just keep adopting bad policy after bad policy? Tennessee's done everything right. Missouri's doing more things right. Florida did a lot of things right. Does anyone go the other direction?
5: Well, unfortunately, there's enough of those examples as well. I mean, you look at Virginia recently, you know, I've talked about that one a lot, Hugh, and then Colorado. I mean, Virginia at one point was number three in rich states, poor states. Colorado at one point was number two. Now, oh. Both of those states find themselves in the bottom half of states and have really declined over the last 10 to 15 years, especially.
4: And they're out. Population. I thought Colorado still was growing in population, though. Is it still growing in
5: population? That's now changed. You know, they had been a population growth leader for many, many years, but that now has turned the corner where Colorado is beginning to lose net domestic migration anyways to the other 49 states, which a lot of folks would have said that's unthinkable just a number of years ago. So I think the bad policies there in Colorado, as we've documented every year in this decline in rich states, poor states, have really caught up and come home to roost, unfortunately, there.
4: Jonathan, next week, let's talk about net domestic migration out and in, because I think if people look at just the facts, they're going to find that the red states are doing well because they're smart about the way they operate their states. And that's what we're doing on Wednesday and Thursday, America. Come join Jonathan and the entire ALEC team and me in Orlando. We'll be doing probably 10 guests a day from the state legislature. Always a great fun time to be had. ALEC.org/you if you want to join us in Florida. And you do have to be ticketed, though. ALEC.org/you. Coming right back, because Daniel Silva's got a brand new book called Ransom. And it's coming to me next.
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4: Welcome back, America. I'm so pleased to welcome back author Daniel Silva, whose brand new bestseller, Ransom, is fabulous. And I can't emphasize how I often compliment Daniel Silva about his books. This one is great. Daniel Silva, welcome back. I was trying to think of how to describe this to people, and I'm going to say it's a counter-surveillance escapade like the Lisbon game, only for a reader, because the misdirection is wild in this one. So have you heard that from other Silva addicts?
12: I actually, last evening, I was doing an event in suburban Philadelphia, and one of the audience members was questioning me about the complexity of the plot and how it's sort of seem to effortlessly tie together in the end. And how did I do that, given the fact that I don't outline my books to begin with? And it was interesting trying to explain it. It is a fast-paced summer read. It's really entertaining. It's part kidnap drama. It is part global thriller. And it does deal with one of the most serious challenges facing the West right now. We all know that Russia is waging a war of conquest in Ukraine. What is less well known is that Russia is engaged in a years-long campaign of sabotage and subversion against the countries of Western Europe. And one of their most effective weapons in their arsenals right now are drones.
4: So I want people to understand, Daniel Silva knows the GRU, which is the old military intelligence, KGB being the equivalent of the CIA, and the military intelligence being like our defense intelligence agency. And the GRU, as you describe it, Daniel Silva, is the brute force operation. And they're not subtle, and MI6 doesn't like them, or at least the folks out at the cottage don't like them as much as they like the KGB.
12: I wouldn't say that they like the KGB. You know, the KGB is the SVR is the equivalent of the CIA now. During Soviet times, it was almost its own separate state in a way, and it had border functions, internal security functions. It had, I forget how many directorates there were of the old KGB, but now the new SVR is the foreign intelligence operator. By the way, it does its fair share of wet work and other special operations. But the GRU, specifically Unit 29155 of the GRU, is really a sledgehammer. It has one mission, and that is to destroy liberal democracy as we know it. Vladimir Putin views the very existence of democratic, I'm saying small L, small D, liberal democratic regime, countries in the West as an existential threat to Russia. And he is trying to do everything possible to undermine and subvert them and destroy them, destroy NATO. And in the short term, though, he's trying to punish the countries that have provided aid and sustenance to Ukraine. And I tell you, at the top of his list, Britain is always there, but the country of Denmark, he has a special loathing for Denmark.
4: I thought that came through. As did the capabilities of our Western European allies. During the longer part of this, which I'll play in 2 weeks, I'll put on the podcast immediately for Silva addicts who want to get a teaser, then go get Ransom and read it. You can get the podcast today, and then after I'm back next week, the week after, we'll play the rest of this interview. But I want to read you from your Pasternak quote, page 214. Remember, you must never under any circumstances despair. To hope and to act, these are our duties in misfortune. How long have you been waiting to use that in a Gabriel Allon novel?
12: You know, it appeared in it was the epigraph actually for The Collector.
13: Yes.
12: And I reprised it. I reprised it in this circumstance to, you know, that.

0: Is Proteus real? I've asked you that before, but I can't remember what your answer is. That's a way to hack into phones.
1: Yes, it is real. I gave it a different name and a different company. But yes, the way it's used is a little different. But, you know, look, malware, which is what it is very, very common now. You know, we can't live without our phones. But if it were up to me, I would not have one anymore. These things, they have our life on them, and it's so easy to turn it into just a little spy that follows you around. Trust me, everyone in China, their phones are hacked by the government, and so, you know, that capability does exist to turn your phone into a full-time surveillance device. So you're using the microphone to listen, you're using the camera to watch, you're reading text messages, you're reading emails, you're monitoring browsing, you're looking at location data. You know, it's a stunning amount of information that we carry around in our pocket about ourselves.
0: It is. In fact, you get so much tradecraft from ransom, especially new info on gait analysis, new info on surveillance techniques. You ought to read it just to make yourself prepared. But it's a fabulous thriller. When I come back after break, and I'll put it on the weekend pod, I'll play it in a week from now. We're going to get more deeper into the plot without giving anything away. But I want to tell the audience, okay, there's one perfect way to do this book. Get the hardcover and then indulge yourself and also get the audiobook. So I read the first three quarters in hard copy, and then I got the audiobook, and I slowed myself down. I was obliged to slow myself down, and it's much better that way to read the thriller to the end. Has anyone else done that? Daniel Silva, we got 1 minute. Did anyone do it that way?
1: I am ever surprised I'll return to last night. Someone tells me that every year they do the print version and the audio version. I'm very lucky to have an extraordinary actor who does the work on the books. So you're not alone.
0: Oh, I'm so glad, but it does work. That way you don't go too fast. You enjoy it. And this one is so riveting. Daniel Silva's Ransom, everywhere, number one New York Times bestseller, almost certainly. Keep listening to the podcast or come back in 2 weeks and I'll play you the rest of my interview with Daniel Silva. Stay tuned.
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4: Welcome back, America. Time for the Poet Laureate of the Hugh Hewitt Show, Tarzana Joe. Hello, Joe. I hope you had a good semi-sesquicentennial.
5: Yes, I'm wearing my belated 4th of July shirt for your belated anniversary poem. Oh. And it struck me that you've been on the radio 1/10 of the age of our country, and probably in media about 1/5. Does that sound strange to you? It sounds, if I had 1/10 of Warren Buffett's fortune, that'd be a big thing. 1/10, amazing. And I've been with you since your early radio shock jock era.
4: Oh, shock jock era. 2000, July 10 of 2000, we began. So I'm eager to hear the anniversary poem, Joe.
5: TV anchors come and go. They have a weak allure. But voices on the radio are voices that endure. We hold them dearly in our hearts, these wise and distant hosts, drinking in the insights from their podcasts and their posts. When the news is naughty, they show the world what nice is. They find the silver in a cloud and guide us through a crisis. The bandwidth is extensive, so many there to choose, but I have one that I prefer to share his news and views. He treats his guests with dignity and all opinions fairly. He'll rage against the airlines, although that happens rarely. Its topics range from poetry to con law and biology, and even thoughts on cinema and ethnomusicology. At times, when tensions tighten, he works to make things looser. Think of what the man could do had he a producer. So trundle on, you Hewitt. The hills are not too steep. Broadcasting your dialogue that is both light and deep. Keep discussion flowing, just as you've done before. Happy anniversary, and many happy more.
4: Tarzana Joe, thank you. What's the title of that poem?
5: Happy anniversary, you Hewitt.
4: Well, I appreciate that a lot, especially that you mentioned my non-existent producer.
6: Who cares?
4: Yeah, who cares? And so I really do appreciate that. Will that be posted at TarzanaJoe.com?
5: Yeah, but all the favors that I ask from now on, I don't think I'm going to get.
4: Actually, because you have to go through my non-producer, you may not. You have to get Dwayne somehow to rhyme with Bruce Wayne and Dwayne. That's off the top of my head. Has the Tarzana Joe website been overhauled since the show began?
5: I've just reviewed the final draft. The final electronic draft is beautiful. It's lovely. And I should be able to announce that it's up and running next week. But right now, the old site is up and running. It's even faster than it used to be because the folks at Green Haven are a better lot running it. And the button works, and I'm working too.
4: Well, thank you, Joe. And if you need a poem for any occasion, America, head over to TarzanaJoe.com and hit the button that says, I need a poem. And Joe will get you one as wondrous as happy anniversary, Hugh Hewitt. And thank you for that again, Joe. Thank you, Adam. Thank you, Dwayne. Thank you, Harley. Don't go anywhere, America. Stay tuned right here on the Salem News Channel, Salem Radio Network, and our great radio affiliates.
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8: Fox News, I'm Roger Stern. Police in Berlin shot and killed a man they say carried out the deadly vehicle attack this weekend at a Pride event. Fox's Rebecca Castor says he was a German citizen with family ties to Lebanon.
9: German officials say all the evidence points to this being an Islamist terrorist attack because the suspect is a known radicalized member in Islamic circles.
8: One person died, 29 suffered injuries. The Trump administration says it hopes Iran will negotiate a settlement as the U.S. pauses its attacks on Iran for a second day. Democrats have their doubts. Arizona Senator Mark Kelly.
10: These guys are flailing, and this thing is completely stuck because this president got into this without a strategic goal.
8: Kelly on NBC's Meet the Press. 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
1: 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Going for a slight chance of showers overnight tonight. That's going to stick around into tomorrow. Expect a low of 69 tonight in the Prescott Quad Cities with a high tomorrow of 91. Tuesday high of 89. 74 the low tonight in Cottonwood with a high tomorrow of 100. 99 for the high on Tuesday. 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
12: I'm Bill Monroe. Due to the heavy monsoon rains, local jurisdictions lifted fire restrictions. This included the Prescott and Coconino National Forests and the Central Arizona Fire and Medical Authority, Cottonwood and Yavapai County, which lifted the ban in all five fire zones. Bureau of Land Management officials lifted all seasonal fire restrictions in Yavapai County. Central Arizona Fire and Medical Authority crews were involved in numerous water rescues due to heavy rain. In addition, a semi-truck overturned on Highway 89A near Glacier Hill Road, causing traffic backups and forcing law enforcement officers to close both lanes. Prescott Valley Public Works team members cleaned up after monsoon storms hit around Viewpoint and Roundup Drives. Roundup was closed but later reopened. In Camp Verde, the Out of Africa Wildlife Park ended up closing until further notice due to extreme flooding. The 27,000-acre pocket fire left burn scars near Sedona, and as a result, a portion of Oak Creek Canyon and the Slide Rock Swimming Area were closed due to flooding, as was the low water crossing at Prescott Street and Lazy River Drive in Dewey Humboldt. And Prescott National Forest officials lifted the restrictions on climbing and other activities on the cliff faces of Granite Mountain and Thumb Butte. I'm Bill Monroe, and that's your KQ&A News Week in Review.
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0: morning, glory, and evening grace, America. I'm Hugh Hewitt. That music means the Hilltale Dialogue is underway. This week, Dr. Larry Arnn and I are back into Winston Churchill's World War II memoirs. We're in the second volume, Their Finest Hour, chapters 8 and 9, which are titled Home Defense and the French Agony. It's a lot to cover in a half an hour of talking, but we want to start on what my volume is, page 143, Dr. Arnn. The reader of these pages in future years should realize how dense and baffling is the veil of the unknown. Why does Churchill tell us that? He reminds us of that a few times in the course of these books. He's writing knowing what happened, but he didn't know what happened or would happen in 1940.
1: Yeah, well, anybody living his life doesn't know what's going to happen tomorrow, you know. And so if you read history where the examples are about what life is like, you can experience through one life things, and you get that experience as you go, and you don't have much when you start, and you only get one life's experience, but you can get a lot of experience if you read history. But when you read it, you have to remember that the people who made it didn't know any more about tomorrow than we know today. And that means that these shocking and cataclysmic and wonderful things that are told in this chapter and in this book, they were all accomplished or failed at by people who are just as ignorant as we are about tomorrow. And even the state of things today. Because right now, what we're hearing is, in these chapters, is that the French army is collapsing on a scale and at a pace that an army that size had never collapsed in human history. And, of course, nobody could predict that's what would happen. In fact, Churchill definitely predicted it would not happen on the radio right after he became prime minister. And then a month later, he was proved wrong. And he's coping with that every day while he's getting ready to figure out how to stop the Germans from coming ashore.
0: Well, that's what I took away from this, is that he wanted to communicate to everyone who would read this book, and we're reading it 85 years after the fact, that the Brits were really worried about an invasion. I mean, they really were worried about an invasion. Churchill writes, or would they go to Ireland? So maybe they'd go to Ireland first and then come across the Irish Sea. But that's a palpable fear that we've never had in the United States. Even after 9/11, we weren't worried about an invasion. Even after Pearl Harbor, we might have been worried about coastal California, but we weren't worried about an invasion in force. We were worried about attack. They were worried about waking up some morning and seeing a reverse Normandy. That's quite a burden to bear.
1: Yeah, Churchill learned some of the best things are not in this book, in part because he was such an important man and he's writing about recent events. But one of them is the day he was informed when he went over the first war plans that they couldn't defend the beaches. He sort of implies otherwise in this book, but the truth is, if the Germans got ashore with a sizable force, they couldn't contest it unless they had an equal size force to fight them. But that meant that they had to gather the serious troops. And, you know, there was one division that was serious troops and well equipped. There were other divisions that were well trained, but they left their equipment behind in France. They had to gather higher north. They had to gather away from the coast in concentrated areas and try to attack. And that meant that probably large swaths of territory in the south would be lost. London is in the south. And so when he saw that, and he sees at one point them, because they didn't have equipment. When he writes to the Dominion prime ministers in the second chapter we're reading and all that, he doesn't go into all this, but he actually witnessed them getting 55-gallon petrol drums and putting wicks in them and timing how to make them explode at the right place when they got down by the beach. That's what they were going to try to do. And And so it was a very bad situation. And if they had come, they would have taken a lot of territory.
0: If Hitler had only kept up his momentum, he stopped once outside of Dunkirk because he didn't know what was going on. We talked about that a couple of weeks ago, the fact that Hitler's in the fog of war as well, and he doesn't want to get overextended. But then he pauses Operation Sea Lion, and he doesn't come on. Churchill is a realist. I long for more regular troops with which to rebuild and expand the army. Wars are not won by heroic militias. And he's also doing a very practical thing. He asked the Admiralty, the Navy, for the benefit of the Steelers fan, to transfer 50 trained and half-trained pilots to Fighter Command because he realizes it's all going to be in the sky. It's all going to depend upon who owns the sky. So he has a good strategic grasp of the situation. He just doesn't have the instruments of war at his hand.
1: Yeah, well, I refer everybody to Victor Hansen's very great book, The Second World Wars. It's a wonderful book, and I learned from it, and I've been studying that war for 40 years now or more. He goes into the British war effort, and he describes how much it got out of itself, especially adjusting for its size. In the end, British war production was greater than German war production, and Germany is a significantly larger country. And the reason for it is in this chapter, this avalanche of memos coming out. You know, they actually did invent a stamp here in 1940 that he would put on the memo saying, action this day. This, you know, and one of the memos we read in here is that the Indian troops, we got a whole lot of troops in India. Bring them back. They can fight here. We'll send some lesser troops to India. And then he says, 2 weeks later, we were told we could get some of them back in 2 weeks, and I learned that some of them have only just embarked for the journey. What's going on? We got to hurry.
0: Yep.
1: You know, or it's just, think of an idea. And he also, by the way, arranges, right after he becomes prime minister, and we're in the second month of his premiership right now, and Germany is attacking, and France is falling, and all the world's falling apart, right? He says, orders are given in writing. And he just dictated streams of these things. And Don Rumsfeld, whom I knew well and admired very much, he was famous for his snowflakes.
0: Yep.
1: As I say, these little memos would fall on people from all over. He was a very good administrator. And he's a very good man. I miss him. And I talked to him about it one time because I had heard complaints from people working for him, and I brought it up to him. He said, yeah, he says it annoys people. And I said, did you know that Winston Churchill did just the same? And, you know, you could never win a point on Don Rumsfeld. He was a very competitive human being. And he would say, of course I knew that.
0: Since we're talking Rummy, he was a dangerous interview, meaning that if you were unprepared or said something stupid, he would be the first to let the audience know that you had done that. So once I got scorched by Rummy, and that was endearing. I actually thought he was going to run for president at one point, I believe in 1980 against Reagan. Maybe it was 88 against HW, and then he chose the better part of valor and decided not to.
1: So I know some gossip that I'll relate. Why not? It's to the honor of Rumsfeld. Rumsfeld was waiting by the phone in 1980, and George H.W. Bush was waiting by the phone. Reagan was going to call one of them to be vice president. And things happened, I won't say what those were, and Reagan called H.W., and then he called Rumsfeld. Rumsfeld told me this. And he said, I've called George Bush. And Rumsfeld said, thank God for it, Mr. President. There was another deal offered to him. I won't say what it was. And Rumsfeld replied, I was afraid you were going to take that deal. And Reagan replied, never. So the point is, he was a very important man, and he was not far from the presidency, at least.
0: Pause right there, Dr. Arnn. At least for 20 years, not far from the presidency. Much more coming ahead. Don't go anywhere, America. I'm talking with Dr. Larry Arnn, president of Hillsdale College, all things Hillsdale at hillsdale.edu. 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
0: Hugh Hewitt with Dr. Larry Arnn. When we broke off, we were talking about the 1980 Republican Convention and a deal that was under discussion there.
1: couple times in his life.
0: For the benefit of the audience, we should tell them what the deal was, because that's a matter of historical record. Gerry Ford's people had approached President Reagan, then candidates Reagan, then Governor Reagan's people with the proposition of being a co-president. And Reagan dallied with that and then firmly rejected it. And I think, is that what the Secretary Rumsfeld was referring to? Thank God you didn't accept that.
1: Yeah. Yeah, and see, Reagan, when the convention opened in 1980, Reagan was 17 points behind Jimmy Carter. You eventually beat him by 8 or 9, I think. Anyway, the argument was you can't win. People don't trust you. But if I join you and Henry Kissinger joins you, then they will have confidence and we can win the election. That was the arrangement. And there's nothing discreditable about it. But it's much to Reagan's credit that he didn't take it. And change, you know, it's a good thing.
0: But well, they proposed an extra-constitutional solution. Not constitutional. It's a unitary executive. You can't have a co-president. Let me go back to a line in Home Defense, Dr. Arne. This was a time when all Britain worked and strove to the utmost limit and was united as never before. You referred to that. The one desire of all the males and many women was to have a weapon. The sense of fear seemed entirely lacking in the people, and their representatives in Parliament were not unworthy of their mood. You know, if the people of Iran had had a weapon, this would not be the despotism that it is.
1: Yeah, that's right. It and remember, the habits of self-government are good for a person, right? That's, we talked about socialism last week. If you don't take care of yourself, right, what kind of person will you be? And then if you get a citizen body that, you know, it's the 250th year directly, and we did a movie about it, right? And last week you... this week you quoted Churchill, wars are not won by heroic militias. Well, right. The early battles of the American Revolution were in fact won that way. And later there was an army, and a French army too, involved. And that was necessary. But that army, our army, was built on a heroic militia.
0: Just last week, our mutual friend Eric Metaxas has a new book out on the American Revolution, and we spent the large part of our time talking about one man, Henry Knox, about whom not many people know. Large man, 300-pounder, bookseller. And Washington says to him, I need some cannon from Saratoga. And he leaves Boston, goes all the way the far and heck back to upstate New York in the middle of winter, grabs 15,000 pounds of cannon and gets them on sleds and brings them back and forces the Brits out of Boston, which remains forever thereafter free. That's one guy, and that's a militiaman. He's not a soldier. He's a bookseller.
1: Yeah, that's right. That's right. I mean, you know, Paul Revere, who was a really radical guy, well, he was a silversmith, I think, and they lived in the country, even if they lived in the city. And they knew about horses, and they knew about work, and they knew about axes and hatchets and farm equipment, and they knew about guns. And, the British, there's a, in this, we made this film, Revolutionary America, which you'll soon be able to watch on streaming. There's a wonderful quote from the General Burgoyne, I think, was the first British general, and he said, they're fighting with great spirit, and he insults us, more than in the 7 years war, the French and Indian War, and we're not used to this kind of warfare. Well, that's the only kind the colonists knew how to wage.
0: Because they had been waging it on the frontier forever. Before we move on to the French agony, I do want to bring the fact that Churchill was so much in the weeds. I imagine that you are in the weeds at Hillsdale College, and people don't know when to expect something. He writes a memo to his Minister of Information, who's not like in the War Cabinet. It's just some fellows, the Minister of Information, asking him to ask the public, quote, to handle air raids in a cool way and on a diminishing tone of public interest. In other words, to make the abnormal normal and not to lose your head, even if the neighbor's house gets blown to bits. That's that's in the weeds.
1: Well, if I'm not mistaken, the Minister of Information at that moment was Alfred Duff Cooper.
0: Oh.
1: A great Churchill friend. And he certainly was later that. I think he was on this day. And he was a firm man. His son, John Julian Norwich, one of the great historians of Venice, I think he's still alive. He's older now. Anyway, he was like his daddy. They were both great characters. They were really great people to have a good dinner with. They could talk into the night, and they were not averse to drink. And Alfred Duff Cooper was quite a guy. And good to be able to say a word about him here.
0: All right. Well, I want to also, before we move to the French Agony, you mentioned this, that Churchill summoned the troops from India and was upset that the troops from India had not arrived. I think it is little appreciated, I put in my notes, that the British Empire, as an empire, saved the West, saved democracy. Colonialism is much abused now, and it will never come back, I don't think. But it was the British Empire that saved the world from Hitler, and only the empire could have done it.
1: Yeah. Well, I looked it up this morning to refresh my memory. It was only in July of 1944, that's 6 weeks after D-Day, that the Americans had more troops fighting on the continent than the British. From June 1940, the month we're in right now, until the summer of 1941, the British were alone. And we didn't join them, and that's when Hitler attacked the Soviet Union, his former ally. And we didn't join the war until December 1942, so that's 2 years, 2.5 years alone, more or less. And the fact that they stood up to that is just amazing. And the fact that the empire, and remember, there was no imperial soldier in the dominions or in India, the remaining part of the empire that was not self-governing, there was no power in London to conscript any soldier in any of those countries. They sent them, and see, India had an all-volunteer army in both world wars, and they had 2 million in the first war and 1 million-something in the second war fighting, and in the first war, a very large part of them fought in Europe, and they were all volunteers. And so that meant that Churchill was right about something, and that is that the empire is a association of sentiment.
0: He is right about a lot of things, Dr. Arm. We'll come back and talk about more of the things. He was right, an association of sentiment. Love that. Don't go anywhere, America, except over to hillsdale.edu, where you'll find all things, including applications for you rising seniors to Hillsdale. Stay tuned.
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0: News, I'm Roger Stern. Police in Berlin shot and killed a man they say carried out the deadly vehicle attack this weekend at a Pride event. Fox's Rebecca Castor says he was a German citizen with family ties to Lebanon.
1: German officials say all the evidence points to this being an Islamist terrorist attack because the suspect is a known radicalized member in Islamic circles.
0: One person died, 29 suffered injuries. The Trump administration says it hopes Iran will negotiate a settlement as the U.S. pauses its attacks on Iran for a second day. Democrats have their doubts. Arizona Senator Mark Kelly.
2: These guys are flailing, and this thing is completely stuck because this president got into this without a strategic goal.
0: Kelly on NBC's Meet the Press. 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
3: Thanks for making KQ&A your choice for your Sunday. Going for a slight chance of showers overnight tonight. That's going to stick around into tomorrow. Expect a low of 69 tonight in the Prescott Quad Cities with a high tomorrow of 91. Tuesday high of 89. 74 the low tonight in Cottonwood with a high tomorrow of 100. 99 for the high on Tuesday. 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
5: Arizona News Audio. More extreme heat in the lower deserts for the next several days. Highs near 115 over the weekend before a slight cool down early next week. Heat can be tough on pets. Joe Casados with the Arizona Humane Society says it's the busiest time of year for their animal cruelty and rescue team.
6: We've taken in a lot of calls for pets in distress, and a lot of that in the summer months is due to heat, whether that's no water, no shelter, pets are tethered or left in hot cars.
5: A Mojave Valley man suffered burns after a U.S. Fish and Wildlife Service officer used a stun gun on him at a gas station, igniting a fire. After losing the Republican primary to State Treasurer Kimberly Yee, State Superintendent of Public Instruction Tom Horn says he has no regrets.
7: I've always been a philosophical guy, so I don't focus on losses. My overall political record is 16 wins and 3 losses, so I think that's a pretty good record.
5: As for what's next, he says he wants to open a new charter school for 7th through 12th graders. Connie Weber, Arizona News Audio.
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3: Well, it's all things Hillsdale at hillsdale.edu. We were talking about the empire when we went to break. Dr. Arne, the empire that Winston Churchill presided over as prime minister during the war.
4: When India, it's worth commenting here, when Indian independence came, the Indian soldiers were all offered service in the British Army if they wanted it. And the British Army was generally surprised that almost all of them didn't. In fact, a minority did, which indicates something. I don't know a lot of places where I think Winston Churchill was wrong, but I think he was probably wrong in thinking that India had not yet become a country, because it's had a very difficult history and it's a very promising nation today. But it showed, even from 1945, 1948, when independence came, it showed that it was becoming a nation. It had been a conglomeration of different...
3: You might have been right on the timing, though, Doctor. I just finished rereading Freedom at Midnight. It was a pretty awful birth. It was a massacre.
4: Yeah.
3: And
4: well, he predicted a million dead, and there were about that were killed in the civil war that ensued. And, of course, Pakistan split off. And that's chiefly Muslim nation, and India is chiefly a Hindu nation, and they're both mixed up some too. And they, you know, don't get along very well today, and they both have nuclear weapons. So he was right about some important things too. And, you know, the main thing to comment about that was, in my opinion, Churchill, well, all you got to do is read it. I've written about it. Churchill was well-meaning to the Indians, and he never denied their right to govern themselves. He just thought they weren't ready to do that yet.
3: So let's move to the French, who ought to have been better prepared to govern themselves than they were. I'm not sure what to think about the average Frenchman in 1940. De Gaulle is all honor to De Gaulle. He's a strong man from beginning to end. He never wavers. He gets out of the country in time. Churchill is driven crazy by him throughout the course of the war, but he had great courage. I don't know what to think about Reynaud, or I know what to think about Pétain. What do you make generally of the collapse of so many Frenchmen at the top? Because they could have withdrawn to Burgundy. They could have gone to the south of the country, and Darlan could have kept on the fight, and he chose not to either.
4: Yeah. Well, France is a great nation. The best, I can't explain it, of course, because there was a lot of heroism, by the way. And Churchill mentioned several French who comported themselves beautifully in this collapse. But I think that maybe they were afflicted by the same thing that afflicted British politics in the 1930s. And that was the cost of the First World War was so grievous. And, you know, we, on a global scale, we met in the First World War lessons that were apparent in 1864 in our country in the last battles of the Civil War, but of course much expanded and much intensified, and the body count was enormous and the fighting conditions were terrible. And then now here, what, are we going to do that again? And they just weren't ready to do it, and their army was not ready to do it.
3: And you can sort of understand that. Stand by, Dr. Arne. We'll be right back and continue on with the French collapse and all that followed. I do want to take a moment here in this Hillsdale dialogue, though, to tell everyone that the campaign for Venezuela continues, that is being sponsored by Food for the Poor across all the Salem network. Food for the Poor, a longtime partner with us, they get the aid to Venezuela that they need desperately so. I've been talking about it for a couple of weeks, and it's gaining momentum as more and more people remember that thousands of people are without homes, tens of thousands, actually, and thousands are missing, and more than 5,000 are dead. confirm that the official death toll. We won't know about the real death toll for a long, long time. But food for the poor is on the ground. They're there. They are assisting, and they're rushing supplies of basic emergency meals, medical relief to the children and families in Venezuela. My audience has been, like all the Salem audiences, very, very generous. I appreciate that greatly. If you're inclined to help, you can call 855-359-4673. 855-359-4673. That's 855-359-4673. Or you can go to my website, hughhewitt.com, and there's a banner at the top that says simply, Help Venezuela. 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Average donation is more than $100. We thank you for more or for less, for a lot more or even a lot less, $5 to $50,000. It all works at that banner that says Help Venezuela at the top of hughhewitt.com. Stay tuned. I'll be right back with more Dr. Arne on World War II memoirs of Winston Churchill when we return to the Hillsdale Dialogue on this The Hugh Hewitt Show.
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9: 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Dr. Arnn, when we went to break, we were talking about the rapid French collapse in 1940. And why did it happen?
10: They built this... They staked their hopes on a wonderful defensive line, maybe the strongest ever built, called the Maginot Line. And Churchill tells the story of that in these chapters. What the Germans did was go around it using the tanks, right? And then they penetrated it in a place or two very late, but most of it was intact when the armistice came. And one of the commanding generals said, "I don't want to lay down my arms. All of our defenses are still intact here," right? So they had staked so much on that, and I don't know, maybe they put their best troops in there too, but the ones that were not in there were just basically not ready to go. And they, you know, and you got to hand it to the Germans, even to Hitler, their plan until about 2 years, I think it was, before the war, was to repeat what they had done in the First World War, to go around through Belgium, swing to the right, you know, take the army from the northwest. And they built this Maginot Line to force that. And the Maginot Line runs from basically the beginning of the Ardennes Forest, which is thought to be impassable, north and west, up toward Belgium. And then the idea was the British and the French armies would gather at the Belgian border and maybe go over into Belgium. Belgium was an ally, and fight the German army there. That was the plan. Well, what Hitler did was he got Rommel and Guderian, his best generals, probably Rommel certainly was one of the best, to come up with another plan. And they thought they could get tanks through the hilly, even mountainous passageways and through the Ardennes Forest and attack them from behind. And that's what they did. And they got between them and Paris, and they cut the communications of the Allied armies, and everything was a mess. It was chaos. Right, and communications broke down, and the British, it's a wonderful story how all this happened. And you know, my father-in-law was in this retreat and left Dunkirk Beach the last day, and he could recount to you about it. You know, first of all, everything's a mess. The maps are completely disorganized, and there never really was an order given. You guys fight your way to the beach and come home. And there never was an order given, you guys, the French, you guys break with the British and retreat to the south toward Paris and maybe south of it. The British just sort of started moving that way. They just, it was chaos. Nothing was working. Communications were terrible. And they started fighting their way home. And they did fight in good order and kept themselves together marvelously. I mean, it's remarkable how they performed. And in retreat, and, you know, the famous soldiers of Calais that we talked about in a previous week, they rescued their army and considerable part of the French army. But the French, they just got their way back toward Paris, and they basically just fell apart.
11: General Allenbrook, who later becomes the George Marshall for Great Britain, the chief of the general staff, sends a note to the Secretary of War, Anthony Eden, at that point. The position is hopeless. All further reinforcements should be stopped, and the remainder of the British Expeditionary Force, now about 150,000, should be reembarked at once. And they did indeed get 136,000 Brits and 20,000 Poles off. Churchill, though, I think this is a wonderful note on which to end. He censors bad news. There's sinking of boats, even as France collapsed. And he says, quote, "The newspapers have got quite enough disaster for today, at least." He realizes he's got to buck up a country. That maybe is the difference between he and the French prime minister. Churchill is up to the task of revitalizing his country.
10: If you want to read, you should read this book, and then I would suggest that you read the chapters in Martin Gilbert's big biography, the 8-volume biography. Just go find volume 6 is what this is in. The

0: says you can destroy two German army corps in the streets of Paris, and Vagon says we've ordered the surrender of Paris, and Churchill says nations that die fighting rise up again. Those that surrender tamely are gone forever. And that's a very low moment in the story of these four trips.
1: It is indeed, and hold that thought. We'll be back for a little bit more on the collapse of France from Winston Churchill's memoir. All the prior dialogues on the World War II memoirs are collected at hughforhillsdale.com. I want to remind you, I'm in the Relief Factor studio, and Relief Factor works. 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I'll be doing another 10K tomorrow, and that's what I do every other day at least. I try and get in at least 4 or 5 a week, 6 milers. 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
1: Back, America. I'm Hugh Hewitt with Dr. Larry Arn, president of Hillsdale College.

0: all things Hillsdale, hillsdale.edu. Dr. Arnn, since we're talking about the low point of France in 1948, let's also talk about Charles de Gaulle, who gave some hope in that moment.
1: But Churchill,
0: but de Gaulle gets out. De Gaulle keeps fighting, and he has de Gaulle address the British nation the night he arrives in the United Kingdom. I think that's a brilliant stroke. Even though they're collapsing across the channel, we've got this French general here, and he says fight on, because they got all the North African empire to worry about, right?
2: Oh, yeah. Yeah, and they, you know, de Gaulle was a, he was a serious man. He was a wonderful man. Churchill mentions in this chapter that he walked up, he just noticed de Gaulle, who was not a senior, he wasn't a general. Why was he in the room? He had to spit for it. People recognized that. Churchill just noticed his demeanor, his countenance. And he walked up to him at one point and said, man of destiny, man de destin. And Churchill was right about that. Now, it is true that they fought like cats and dogs through the war. And de Gaulle fought with Roosevelt like cats and dogs. He got to the place where Roosevelt would hardly talk to him. And and you know, later de Gaulle would not join certain parts of NATO.
0: Correct.
2: Very independent cuss. And whatever was the spirit that kept him strong in the face of this defeat, he kept France together, and the spirit that led him do that also made him a very difficult ally.
0: When we come back next week, I want to talk about French exhaustion and maybe American exhaustion, but we'll leave that for next week. All of you who are interested in this, all of the dialogues on Churchill's World War II memoirs are collected over at hughforhillsdale.com, and they go back quite some time. We're on volume 2, and we'll be picking up on chapters 9 and or 10 and 11 next week. If you want to catch up with us and read the Bordeaux Armistice and Admiral Darlan and the French fleet, quite the dramas, them both. Until then, stay tuned. And I got to say about Admiral Darlan, if any of you do not know, if it hadn't been for de Gaulle, Darlan would be the last Frenchman that you'd ever have heard of from World War II. But de Gaulle got out, and Darlan, who went back and forth, and we'll get into his complicated story next week, Admiral Darlan went back and forth. He could have stood up, as de Gaulle did stand up, just as France was falling, but he didn't. He made his peace with the Vichy government in Pétain, and it was just a very sad moment for the admiral. He redeemed himself a bit. We'll talk more about that next week. Until then, though, we're in Volume 2. I have the paperback edition, as I was just mentioning. I think it's the easiest one to work with rather than the expensive and original first edition volumes or the memoirs that are everywhere you can find in used bookstores. They're heavier to carry. I like the paperbacks. They're easier to work with. 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Thank you, Adam. Thank you, Dr. Arnn. Thank you, Harley. Thank you, Generalissimo. I'll talk to you Monday on the next Hugh Hewitt Show.
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10: Fox News,
1: I'm Carmen Roberts. The U.S. and Iran are holding off on more attacks, but others in the region are not.
10: The Iran-backed Houthis in Yemen are once again in direct conflict with Saudi Arabia after attacking two Saudi-owned oil tankers last week. The Saudis responded with heavy airstrikes against the Yemen-based proxy group. Now, the Houthis then ramped up their attacks on Saudi oil refineries, launching new missiles over the weekend.
1: Fox's Trey Yangston, Tel Aviv. The suspect in the deadly Berlin Pride attack is dead. Police shot and killed 21-year-old Abdul Balut. After a nearly 24-hour manhunt, authorities say that he drove a van into the crowd, killing one and injuring 29 in a suspected extremist attack. And Genevieve becomes the season's first major Category 4 hurricane with winds 140 miles an hour out in the Pacific. 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
11: Thanks for making KQ&A your choice for your Sunday. Going for a slight chance of showers overnight tonight. That's going to stick around into tomorrow. Expect a low of 69 tonight in the Prescott Quad Cities with a high tomorrow of 91. Tuesday high of 89. 74 the low tonight in Cottonwood with a high tomorrow of 100. 99 for the high on Tuesday. 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
14: I'm Bill Monroe. Unofficial results from the primary election showed Prescott Valley Mayor Cal Palaguta defeating challenger Lawrence Nagel and incumbents Michael Greer and Kendall Schumacher retaining their four-year seat. Jason Thornton won a two-year seat. John Hughes is returning as Dewey Humboldt mayor. And Robert Davis, Councilman Terry Nolan, and Ashley Preston were winners in the town council race. Gary Thompson was elected Camberti mayor, and Brian Fulce was elected Sedona mayor, while Tony Hauserman, Melissa Dunn, and Jeannie Billette won council seats. Camberti mayor Marie Moore won in the Yavapai County Board of Supervisors District 2 race. Yavapai County election officials announced they had finished tabulating ballots from the primary election. All that voter registration staff had left were provisional ballots and those that can be cured. Northern Arizona VA healthcare system officials announced an expansion of ambulance services. A VA-operated non-emergency ambulance started being used with plans to deploy a second ambulance later this year. And burned area emergency response team specialists on the 27,000-acre pocket fire near Sedona completed field surveys and produced a soil burn severity map. I'm Bill Monroe, and that's your KQ&A News Week in Review.
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20: 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I'm Marie Hart.
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2: Capitol Hill, where we go beyond the headlines to bring you the story shaping Washington and the world. I'm Tony Perkins. This week we're joined by a live audience at the SoConCon 2026. The Social Conservative Policy Conference brings together lawmakers, scholars, and leaders from national and state policy organizations to address some of the greatest challenges facing our nation, including the growing threat of socialism.
21: Socialism, communism, I mean, my view, and I think in reality, socialism is just communism light. It is a step, as my mother says, it is a step to full communism. If socialism succeeds, then you get communism.
2: That was New York Congresswoman Nicole Malliotakis, whose mother fled Fidel Castro's communist regime. A reminder that socialism is far more than an academic theory. For millions, it has been a lived reality. Today, we'll hear from two of the nation's leading voices on challenges facing America, House Speaker Mike Johnson on the domestic agenda before Congress, including the rising challenge of socialism, and former Secretary of State Mike Pompeo on America's role abroad, and the growing threat posed by Iran, and what comes next for U.S. policy in the Middle East.
22: I just don't think they're serious about making a deal. These guys, I mean, the more the president's gotten to know them, the more he's come to that realization. I mean, he said it yesterday, I believe. He gave a speech in Georgia. These guys, the problem with them is you can't make a deal with people unless they're going to keep it. And these people make deals, and then they break it almost immediately. Or they decide, oh, let's change the deal. That's not how deals work.
2: That was the current Secretary of State Marco Rubio signaling that diplomacy with Iran may have reached its limits. Former Secretary of State Mike Pompeo joins us later with his assessment. We'll also examine what has fueled socialism's growing appeal, the Marxist ideas behind it, and how we counter them. All of that and much more coming up on this week's edition of This Week on Capitol Hill.
23: Today's edition of This Week on Capitol Hill is being presented by AARP.
2: Well, House Republicans delivered major results this week. Lawmakers passed the annual National Defense Authorization Act, approved the Stop Insider Trading Act, advanced a framework for Reconciliation 3.0, and passed a clean continuing resolution to keep the government funded and avoid another Democratic shutdown. The focus now shifts to the Senate, where the fate of each of the measures will be decided. Joining us here before the SoCon 2026 is House Speaker Mike Johnson. Mr. Speaker, welcome.
24: Hey, Tony. Great to be with you. Thanks.
2: When we talked last week, I talked about how aggressive the agenda was going into this week, and you accomplished it.
24: Yes, you know, the pundits always say we won't be able to accomplish it, but we did, and I never doubt that. We have a small majority, the smallest in most times in U.S. history. As you know, most of this Congress has been a one- or two-vote margin at any time, but we were able to get it done, and those are big seismic achievements, landmark achievements, and moving the ball forward. And as I said in my press conference after we delivered all that on Thursday, we're going to continue to do this. The American people can trust House Republicans, the Republican Party, to run this government, and we keep delivering. We're going to do that, run all the way through the tape towards the end of the year, to the end of the year, and I believe for this reason we're going to win the midterms. I'm very bullish about the outcome, and we talk about it all the time. With each passing day, I'm more confident, Tony.
2: As you repeatedly say, you exceed the expectations of the pundits. They still don't understand the power of prayer.
24: That's right. And look, I've been openly saying this. I told a big gaggle of Hill Press reporters yesterday at an event. I said, listen, this is a God thing. It really is. I mean, we have intercessory prayers who are on the ground at the Capitol praying each of these things through. My colleagues know that. They know I believe that. And that we're watching it happen. More and more people are understanding there must be something to this because this is an impossible agenda. But look, this is not a radical thing. It's what the framers of our Constitution did. The founders' generation, they all believed in the power of prayer, the divine hand of providence, as Washington himself, the father of our country, often talked about. And we do well. We're one nation under God. We should remember and govern like that.
2: All right, let's talk about some of those accomplishments, what was accomplished this week, and how that sets up action now in the Senate.
24: It does. I mean, each of those measures is important. You know, the National Defense Authorization Act, as you know, sets policy for how we govern ourselves and how we fund our military in a very dangerous time. Big, big thing.
2: And in spite of that, this is being blocked in the Senate repeatedly. The Senate has tried to advance its version, and the Democrats have blocked it.
24: It's a very important thing to note. I mean, for 65 straight years, this was a bipartisan product because at the end of the day, people would put their political weapons down and recognize this is serious. This is about the nation's security. We ought to do it together. And that increasingly has not happened. This Democrat Party, as I say all the time, is not the party of our fathers or grandfathers. They don't have any interest in keeping the nation safe because they think there's some political advantage installing all of this. The same thing applied to the other big bill, the continuing resolution. We passed a totally clean, non-gimmick continuation of funding through November so that we don't have Americans suffering unnecessarily because government's wheels have ground to a halt.
2: You did get some Democratic support for that.
24: Small handful. And that's good.
2: Which should show that the Democrats in the Senate should be willing to vote for it as well.
24: That's our hope and our expectation and our prayer. And Leader Thune believes that he will get Democrats to do that. It's just too dangerous. And there's some Democrats, I think, Tony, who have calculated that they would get a political advantage if TSA lines backed up at the airports again and soldiers weren't being paid and all these other, you know, critical functions of government stopped, that they would get points for that. I think they're wrong. This same group already forced us into the two longest shutdowns in U.S. history, this Congress already. One of them was 78 days. No one gained a thing out of that. They didn't gain any political advantage, but the American people were made to suffer. That tells you where their head is.
2: All right, let's talk about Reconciliation 3.0 that has the Save America Act included.
24: Yes, we need to do reconciliation because it is the vehicle that allows you to avoid that 60-vote threshold in the Senate. And these Democrats, as we're discussing here, have no interest in advancing the simple priorities of the American people. What do I mean by that? This reconciliation bill, the resolution we passed in the House that now goes to the Senate, will set up a simple measure. It has three components. We want to fund the troops, farmers, and election security. It has the Save America Act in it, which is very basically requires proof of citizenship to register to vote and a valid ID when you show up to do so. That's like a 90-10 public opinion poll issue, Tony, and Democrats don't want to support it. We're also going to put in essential funding for the military to replenish stockpiles of our missiles and the other equipment and make sure the troops are paid and equipped. And then we have a little bit for the agriculture community as well that desperately needs it. I don't know how any member of the Senate can vote against any of that. Certainly not Republicans, so we'll see.
2: Well, we were told that there was not an issue with non-citizens registering to vote. But we just saw this week in New Jersey the Democratic governor admitting that 6,600 non-U.S. citizens were registered to vote and 400 of them actually voted.
24: We know this kind of stuff happens around the country, and it is remarkable when a Democrat governor is forced to come out and admit it. But this is the reason that the American people are for this, and by the way, more than 70% of Democrats say that you should be a citizen to vote in a U.S. election. It's already federal law. It's just not enforced in the blue states. And you have to have a valid ID to show up to vote. That's not a controversial notion. But in spite of the fact that almost every American sees that that's common sense, these Democrats will not lend a vote, not the House or the Senate. They will not support it. So we have to do it on our own through a reconciliation package. So we certainly hope and believe and expect that this is going to make its way through. I was with the president last night in the Oval Office for 2 hours. We talked about this at great length, as you can imagine. And he is very anxious to get that measure to his desk because he believes, as I do, it's the most essential thing. If you do not have a free and fair election, It's very difficult to keep a constitutional republic, and that's why we're pushing this so aggressively.
2: All right, so there's only one hurdle between you and the president getting that legislation there.
24: Yes, it's the Senate, and Look, I'm very insistent about this. I believe we have to have a one-team approach. The House and Senate Republicans are all one team, and I don't disparage anyone or anything. I don't tell Leader Thune how to run the Senate. He doesn't tell me how to run the House. But we are coordinating on this, and I'm very hopeful that he'll be able to shepherd that through. I pray that he will, because so many people agree with us that it's so critically important. So we need to support the Senate Republicans and let them know, I know you all will hear, how important that is to all of us and to them and to the country.
2: Now, if they do not advance the House versions of that, then this is going to be September before we see movement on these issues.
24: Yes, it may well be a September exercise. It takes some time to move these things through, but that will be timely enough before the election in November, and it's, again, a critically important priority. I think the government funding on the CR and the budget reconciliation, it's hard to imagine anything more important than that. Another thing we did this week, though, is we banned stock trading for members of Congress. And you know what? Almost every Democrat voted against that. They're going to have a lot to answer for in the election.
2: How big of an issue was that?
24: It should have been done a long time ago, but it's been difficult to get a consensus for it. As usual, on most things, you have a small handful of members who are the bad apples, who give it all a bad name. There are lots of members who do that, you know, faithfully and in accordance with the law and in blind trust and that sort of thing. But it's gotten so abusive, the insider trading aspect of it, that we just had to get rid of it. And I'm really glad we finally got that off the House floor.
2: Are you confident that the ethics and the standards that are in the House are sufficient?
24: We're doing everything we can to enforce those and to continually improve upon them, and that's an ongoing process that will continue to the end of this Congress and into the new one when we still have a Republican majority in the Congress, okay?
2: All right, Mr. Speaker, we're going to go to a break. When we come back, I want to talk about something you have been saying regarding the threat of socialism, that the barbarians are not at the gate, they're inside the gate. We want to talk about that when we return. What's given rise to this Marxist ideology that is actually fueling campaigns and winning elections?
24: Yes.
2: Folks, stick with us. We're back with more of This Week on Capitol Hill right after this.
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2: Welcome back to This Week on Capitol Hill. I'm Chody Perkins, and we're here before a live audience at the SoCon 2026. All right. As you can tell, a very live audience geared up and ready to go with our conversation with House Speaker Mike Johnson, who represents the 4th Congressional District of Louisiana. Mr. Speaker, appreciate you staying around and joining us here on site for this week's program. All right, we set this up as we were going into the break. You have not been shy about this. In fact, I watch your mannerisms. I've known you for quite some time. You're animated by what is happening in some of these elections where we see these Democratic Socialist candidates being elected. You see this as a real threat.
24: It is a very real threat. And I try to be a happy warrior, you know, in the mode of Ronald Reagan.
2: Usually a good poker player, but...
24: Well, yeah, not so well, but... Look, this is serious business, and I think people understand the stakes are so high. You and I were talking off stage a little while ago, and I said, you know, if somebody had told us even 10 years ago that on the 250th anniversary of the greatest nation in the history of the world, we would be in an open contest about whether we're going to maintain a constitutional republic or go down this dark, dangerous, deadly road to communism. That is what we are facing in a midterm election. And that's why I think this midterm is unlike any other. We are deciding, somebody said outside, this isn't a referendum on Donald J. Trump. It's a referendum on Thomas Jefferson. I mean, the foundational principles of the nation are imperiled. And you have a rising number of barbarians who are coming up through the primary system in the Democrat primaries.
2: And they're going to win these seats because these are in deep blue seats.
24: By my count, we're up to, I think, 29 of these people, okay? And they espouse crazy, radical, un-American views. They want no borders. They want no prisons. They want to eliminate entire institutions like the U.S. Supreme Court. They want to remove the presidency. They want to pack the Supreme Court. They think the House itself should run the whole government, which, by the way, they want to assume all the power control over production. And it's madness. And there's a bunch of them coming up through the system. I will be administering the oath to people who have open disdain for the founding principles of their country. It's an unprecedented time. And so I'm telling you, people who love America and common sense have to get off of their good intentions right now and get engaged. Your neighbors, your family, your friends at church, everybody needs to understand this one's for all the marbles. And we are not overstating that. It's not campaign rhetoric.
2: So really, this has to be addressed on two fronts. First, we have the short-term front of this election,
24: yes,
2: where we need to encourage our friends, family, church members to be registered and to be voting. But long-term, I think we need to step back and ask, how did we get here?
24: It's an important question, and it reminds us that we have an educational component to this. When we fail to be students of history, then we're apt to repeat it. And communism, socialism, is a step towards communism. That's what this is. It's a battle towards communism, Marxism. It has never, never worked. It won't, because it defies the most basic principles of the fallen nature of man and the existence of God. Communism begins with a premise. Marxism begins with a premise that there is no God. The state is the God. It will never work. And it has led to the murder of tens of millions of innocent people in the 20th century alone. And we have to recognize that. This is what we're up against, and it is an un-American proposition.
2: is it not filling a vacuum that's been created by the retreat of that moral component of our society?
24: I think you're right to point that out. I mean, I think when we lose our bearings, when we lose our sense of what the founding and guiding principles are of the nation, which of course derive from Scripture themselves, that's how our framers set it up, then we are apt to fall into a lot of untruth, and that's what's happened. So you have a lot of young people who are swayed with this idea that they'll get free stuff, you know, and no one seems to want to finish and explain to them, you might get a few free things for a short while, but you're going to give up your freedom, and ultimately you might have to give up your life. That's what's happened in history. Again, not hyperbole, but on the 250th anniversary, you and I, all of us, have a great opportunity to engage in this sort of educational process, to remind the people coming behind us of what the truths are and why they must be defended. Reagan, I always think of the words of Reagan on this point. He said, you know, remember, freedom is never more than one generation away from extinction. And we do not pass it in the bloodstream. It has to be fought for, protected, taught, passed along to the people coming behind us so they'll have the same liberty, opportunity, and security that we've always known and, frankly, too often taken for granted.
2: You mentioned being a happy warrior. We, as most of our audience are Christians, conservatives. You know, we come at this from a position of hope, regardless of what may happen. However, we are at a moment where I think the church, Christians, let me use that term, have been somewhat timid to bring their faith into the public square because, you know, all this stuff from the left separates church and state. And so we've just kind of, you know, we don't like conflict. We don't want to force it.
24: Yeah.
2: But we're at a point where we've got to be bold and courageous, do we not?
24: We have to, or our system cannot survive. I have a little whiteboard illustration I do when I'm on university campuses, and I walk them through a little word picture of why our nation's different and extraordinary, different than any nation ever before or since. In 1776, a band of patriots came along, and they rejected the divine right of kings philosophy, where there is an almighty hovering up in the sky, but the lowercase k, the king, is the sovereign, and he's the one that gives the people their rights. We just erased the middleman, and we said, no, we're one nation under God. As Lincoln articulated, summarized in the Gettysburg Address, he said, we're dedicated to this proposition that we are one nation under God, and a government of the people, by the people, for the people themselves, shall not perish from the earth. The only way to maintain that, they understood, if you don't have an earthly king, a sovereign, a boss, and the people are their own boss, it's self-government, it's our experiment, they must be guided by religion and morality, because the fallen nature of man will lead to chaos. Washington said, of all the dispositions and habits which lead to political prosperity, religion and morality are the indispensable supports. John Adams came next. He said, our Constitution is made only for a moral and religious people. It is wholly inadequate to the government of any other. If we abandon those basic principles, we're in trouble. Reagan also summarized, he had a way with words. He said, if we ever forget that we're one nation under God, we'll be a nation gone under. And that's what we have to remind the generation coming behind us.
2: So it's time not to be silent, but to be bold, courageous, and to engage in the process. All right, we've just got a couple minutes left, Mr. Speaker. August, the members of Congress are back in their districts working, also on the campaign trail, going into the midterm elections. We're really into the home stretch now.
24: Yes.
2: How do you see this playing out in terms of the midterm elections? In terms of the majority, how many seats do you think the Republicans may be able to pick up?
24: We're less than 100 days from the election, but who's counting? And it's going to come down to a handful of votes in just a couple of districts. One of the groups that monitors all this, Cook Political Report, currently says, they're nonpartisan arbiter, they say on election night you should expect 212 Republican seats, 205 Democrat seats. It leaves less than 20 seats in the middle as the jump ball. So the whole balance of Congress, think of it, will come down to less than 20 seats, the outcomes. And so we are putting lead on target, all of our energy force. We have great candidates there, better candidates, great record to run on. We have a slight fundraising advantage over Democrats right now because people believe the stakes are so high. I'm absolutely convinced God's not done with America yet. We're going to grow this House majority, and we're going to keep this thing going so we can save the greatest nation in history.
2: And what are you're anticipating coming back in the majority in January of next year. What are going to be the top priorities for the
24: country? Well, we have two more years of a four-year Trump administration, and we were handed an absolute disaster by the Biden-Harris administration. Every metric of public policy was a disaster. We've been moving as quickly as we can to do it. A lot more left to do for affordability and the economy, to shore up national security and make sure America is the dominant force on the planet. We can do that, but we need the right people in the seats to make it happen.
2: All right, Mr. Speaker, one final question for you. How can folks be praying as we go into this midterm election?
24: My familiar refrain, we need wisdom, stamina, discernment. probably in that order, so we appreciate those prayers.
2: And a few extra hours of sleep.
24: Yeah, that. One day.
2: All right. Mr. Speaker, thanks so much for joining us. Always great to see you.
24: Thank you, my friend. God bless you all. Thanks.
2: All right, folks. Stick with us. After the break, former Secretary of State Mike Pompeo joins us for this week on Capitol Hill. So stay tuned. We'll be right back with more.
8: Fox News, I'm Carmen Roberts. The U.S. and Iran are holding off on more attacks, but others in the region are not.
10: The Iran-backed Houthis in Yemen are once again in direct conflict with Saudi Arabia after attacking two Saudi-owned oil tankers last week. The Saudis responded with heavy airstrikes against the Yemen-based proxy group. Now, the Houthis then ramped up their attacks on Saudi oil refineries, launching new missiles over the weekend.
8: Fox's Trey Yangston, Tel Aviv. The suspect in the deadly Berlin Pride attack is dead. Police shot and killed 21-year-old Abdul Balut. After a nearly 24-hour manhunt, authorities say that he drove a van into the crowd, killing one and injuring 29 in a suspected extremist attack. And Genevieve becomes the season's first major Category 4 hurricane with winds 140 miles an hour out in the Pacific. 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
11: Thanks for making KQ&A your choice for your Sunday. Going for a slight chance of showers overnight tonight. That's going to stick around into tomorrow. Expect a low of 69 tonight in the Prescott Quad Cities with a high tomorrow of 91. Tuesday high of 89. 74 the low tonight in Cottonwood with a high tomorrow of 100. 99 for the high on Tuesday. 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
14: Arizona News Audio. More extreme heat in the lower deserts for the next several days. Highs near 115 over the weekend before a slight cool down early next week. Heat can be tough on pets. Joe Casados with the Arizona Humane Society says it's the busiest time of year for their animal cruelty and rescue team.
25: We've taken in a lot of calls for pets in distress, and a lot of that in the summer months is due to heat, whether that's no water, no shelter, pets are tethered or left in hot cars.
14: A Mojave Valley man suffered burns after a U.S. Fish and Wildlife Service officer used a stun gun on him at a gas station, igniting a fire. After losing the Republican primary to State Treasurer Kimberly Yee, State Superintendent of Public Instruction Tom Horn says he has no regrets.
26: I've always been a philosophical guy, so I don't focus on losses. My overall political record is 16 wins and 3 losses, so I think that's a pretty good record.
14: As for what's next, he says he wants to open a new charter school for 7th through 12th graders. Connie Weber, Arizona News Audio.
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2: Welcome back to This Week on Capitol Hill. I'm your host, Tony Perkins. Thanks so much for joining us. The United States and Iran continued exchanging attacks this week after multiple U.S. service members were killed last weekend. As the conflict intensified, President Trump warned that the United States would destroy a bridge or power plant each time Iran targeted a ship transiting the Strait of Hormuz. Joining us now to discuss the growing conflict is former Secretary of State and former CIA Director Mike Pompeo. Secretary Pompeo, welcome to This Week on Capitol Hill. Thanks
0: great
2: for joining
0: to be
2: us.
0: With you, Tony.
2: So let me ask you this question. Let's just start right here. When you left office 6 years ago as Secretary of State, did you believe the United States and Iran would eventually find themselves in this direct military conflict that we see today?
0: Tony, I did. I believed it was inevitable that we would have to go in and eliminate their capacity to have a nuclear weapon or be a nuclear-capable country. We'd worked on this tirelessly. We got out of the crazy deal that President Obama had put the country in with called the JCPOA, their nuclear deal, which had created a pathway for nuclear weapon. Our method in the first term was to use maximal economic pressure, and we'd been pretty successful at draining the Iranian regime's funding sources and money. But President Biden turned it back on and gave him money. And so I did believe that in the end, this is what it was going to take, not because the United States ever wants war,
2: right,
0: but because this Islamist regime, right? These are radical Islamists. These are terrorists who have been threatening the United States since 1979 and Israel for the same time. It was going to take someone to go in and rip these nuclear weapons out of their cold hands.
2: Now, when you were CIA director, obviously you had a better understanding than most of what was happening in the world. But and you made your first speech. I remember this because I commented on it. You made your first speech in Cairo as Secretary of State. And in that speech, you articulated your worldview, if I can use that term. Yeah. You didn't use that term, but you said you were a Christian.
0: Yeah.
2: That understanding, I think, helps you and helped the State Department better understand the long-term threat of Iran and the regime that was there. Is there, with that understanding, is there a diplomatic solution?
0: The answer to that is these things almost always end with some form of arrangement, but it all depends on how much leverage the other side has. And so long as the Iranians have the capacity to threaten Israel, to threaten that, you see, they're firing on their fellow Muslim brothers, right? They're firing on Qatar and Bahrain.
2: But behind that is that ideology.
0: But it's no. This is it. This is why capitulation, forced capitulation, is likely the only outcome that will get the American people what they need: the security and peace and stability in the Middle East that benefits the United States of America. And I think your point's really well taken. When you think of the United States as a Judeo-Christian nation, we sometimes can't understand these folks.
2: Right.
0: We sometimes think, oh, there's a deal to be done. They're rational people. The pain level must be high. 90 million people suffering in Iran. Surely the government's not going to let that happen. We're Christians. We believe that people are rational and decent and care about their fellow human beings. That is not the case for the Islamic Republic of Iran's leadership.
2: But there's also a deeper understanding of the Judeo-Christian biblical viewpoint that there is good and evil, and there are evil forces at work in our society, and they're manifesting themselves. And oftentimes it is in regimes like this that is a deadly regime.
0: I talk about this all the time when folks ask me, Mike, we don't like war. I remind them that from biblical times, from nearly the beginning, there was evil in the world. And that evil requires good people to do the necessary to protect from that evil. God, goodness requires, indeed, I think the Lord requires us to do the necessary to push back against this evil. And pastors do this in churches on Sunday mornings. The governments have a responsibility to protect their people from this evil. You see it with Vladimir Putin today. You see it with Xi Jinping in China. And you see it with the Ayatollah in Iran. They want the United States, they want the people of the United States to live in a country that is very different than the one that we know and love and appreciate.
2: Mr. Secretary, we're almost up against a break, a little less than a minute left. The world today, safer, more dangerous than it was when you were at the Department of State?
0: Oh, goodness. It's never a safe place. These things go on forever. The good news is President Trump's decision to go after the Iranian regime's nuclear program made us all safer. There's still more work to do.
2: All right, when we come back, I want to talk about, speaking of nuclear programs, this week announced that there may be a deal with Saudi Arabia and the U.S. allowing them to actually partner with them and setting up nuclear facilities in Saudi Arabia. I want to talk with you about that. Also, Long term, the Middle East, much different than it was 6 years ago. Some positive developments. We want to talk about that as well. Folks, I want to thank you for joining us here on This Week on Capitol Hill. Still to come, we're going to be continuing our conversation with Secretary Mike Pompeo. Also, a few final thoughts on what has taken place here in our nation's capital this week. So don't go away. A lot more straight ahead on This Week on Capitol Hill.
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2: Welcome back to This Week on Capitol Hill. Continuing my conversation with former CIA Director and Secretary of State Mike Pompeo about the escalating conflict in the Middle East. Mr. Secretary, thanks again for sticking around. So let's start first with the positive. A lot of negative going on out there, but you know, we're seeing relationships, conversations taking place between Israel and Lebanon. Israel, I think, is in a much stronger place now than they were 4 years ago, even though they've gone through really the refining fire. Your thoughts?
0: I think Israel is absolutely in a stronger place than it was, and they are determined. October 7th changed things for them. We're never going back to October 6th world in the Middle East, and I think we all need to take that on board as we think about how is that you get peace and stability. I think what they're doing in Lebanon is fantastic. The fact that the Israelis and Lebanese, right, the Lebanese leadership, President Aoun, is the only Christian leader in the region.
2: And he met this week with President
0: Trump.
2: And
0: he was with President Trump this past week, working on trying to figure out how is that you get the Iranians out of Lebanon? How do you get Hezbollah out of Lebanon? How can you, together, the United States, Israel, and Lebanon, achieve that? I'm very hopeful that President Aoun and Prime Minister Netanyahu can achieve that. Note, too, this past week, lots of missiles landed in the Middle East, none of them in Israel. I think the Iranians have learned a great deal about if you provoke this powerful military, that this will end badly for you. And so the oddity of the fact that in Tehran they are now firing at Muslims, not Jews. They're now firing their missiles at Muslims, not Christians. They're firing their missiles at their own co-religionists, I think is very telling about the evil nature of the regime itself.
2: And desperation?
0: Desperation, fear, and a deep commitment to continuing the power of the regime. So I think what you can clearly see now is they have put all their chips on the table. They're going to try and stay in power, and it's going to require an effort, not just from the United States, but Israel and our Gulf era partners, to make sure that regime no longer has the power that it's had for 25 years.
2: Clearly, they've been degraded, but not neutralized.
0: That's right. That's exactly right. Still the capacity to threaten the Strait of Hormuz, and frankly, to threaten their Gulf era partners as well.
2: Time is on their side, not ours, and they know that. That has historically been how they negotiate. They drag things out knowing that the political will of the West is sometimes a lot weaker.
0: We've seen this in history before, Tony. Western societies are difficult to manage conflicts, right? It's difficult to do. A much easier an authoritarian regime because you don't have to respond to the will of the people. They're trying to figure out how to get through the last 2 years of this administration. They're trying to convince the New York Times to continue to write pieces about how Israel and the United States are the problem, not the Iranians. All of those things trying to undermine the will of the American people and run the clock.
2: Does that necessitate strike fast, strike hard?
0: Yeah, my view is we've made a mistake too. We took a 60-day pause and let them rearm a bit and get some, and most importantly, get some money.
2: But we didn't strengthen in that. We only weakened because, as you said, managing the public opinion on this is not moving in the right direction.
0: We have an end state goal that President Trump has laid out very clearly. We should maximize and compress the time period by which we achieve that goal.
2: Let me switch gears to another topic in the Middle East. Saudi Arabia, the administration, the president, suggesting, and this is not formalized yet, but that there might be room to allow the enrichment of uranium in Saudi Arabia, allowing them to establish nuclear power, supposedly for civilian purposes, but the enrichment of uranium is something that's been very closely guarded. Is this a good idea?
0: You know, I always think the fewer nations that have the capacity to enrich uranium, the more safe the American people are. We've all seen the concept of mutually assured destruction. It gets really complicated when 30 nations have the ability to enrich uranium. So, we always had countries that were coming asking us for this. We would put in place what was called the gold standard 1-2-3 rules. I haven't seen the shape of this agreement. It sounds like it's American companies that are doing it. That gives me more confidence. But man, less nuclear enrichment.
2: I'm going to be very candid about the when I look at this. Internationally, having served as chair of the U.S. Commission on International Religious Freedom, I look at those countries that embrace religious freedom as the most stable, peaceful countries that allow 100%. For prosperity. That's what the facts show. Saudi Arabia is one of the most closed societies in the world. I mean, there are no churches in Saudi Arabia.
0: Yeah. Look, we've been trying to convince the Kingdom of Saudi Arabia to join the Abraham Accords in the same way that the Emiratis did. Right now, there are Christian churches inside the United Arab Emirates.
1: There are a lot of them, and they're very welcome.
0: And lots of space for Christians and people of all faiths to practice their faith. I hope the Kingdom of Saudi Arabia, and every Muslim nation, whether that's Indonesia or Malaysia, wherever, Pakistan, I hope they will all come to see that their country will be better off with more religious freedom. And the Kingdom of Saudi Arabia is certainly a nation that needs to continue to move down that path in a way that is serious and reflects an understanding, which is exactly at your point. The world is safer when nations accept the fact that people are going to practice the faith to which they believe.
1: I want to bring this home for our last 2 minutes. One of the projects you did when you were Secretary of State was looking at first principles, looking at the foundation of the United States, religious freedom here, and it was a project you took on that was highly criticized even back then. But when you look at this rise of social

0: way, right? They're not protecting the unborn. They're not building families. They're not doing the things that have been the central guarantor of freedom and liberty in the United States of America. I pray that we will continue to get that back. The Democrat Party today is not going to move that direction. We need a political movement that's going to do that.
1: A political movement anchored in a moral and transcendent truth with a transcendent truth anchor.
0: Amen. Basic principles.
1: Because without it, we just have two competing parties with two different ideologies that ultimately lead to the same place. One gets there faster than the other.
0: That's absolutely true.
1: Mr. Secretary, I want to thank you for joining us. Always great to see you.
0: Great to see you too, Tony. Bless you.
1: All right, folks, I'm going to invite you to join us for the Pray, Vote, Stand Summit taking place September 24th through the 26th at Cornerstone Chapel in Leesburg, Virginia. That's just outside of our nation's capital. It's an opportunity to connect with like-minded patriots, hear from Christian leaders and issue experts. 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
1: Welcome back to This Week on Capitol Hill. Speaking to the rise of socialist candidates within the Democratic Party, House Speaker Mike Johnson warned that, quote, the barbarians are inside the gate. He went on to explain, quote, we are fighting right now in Congress over whether we're going to maintain our status as a constitutional republic or go down this dark road of death to communism, end quote. The speaker isn't crying wolf. The threat is real. But the battle to preserve the republic will not ultimately be won in Congress. There will be legislative fights. There will be elections where your vote could determine the balance of power and whether socialist policies further undermine our freedoms. But if the barbarians are already inside the gate, we need to ask, how did they get in? And how do we get them out?

0: Congress reflects culture more than it creates it. Laws can restrain evil, but they cannot create virtue. A constitutional republic depends on citizens with the moral character to govern themselves and families that instill virtue in the next generation. Culture is ultimately shaped by what people believe about God, truth, and morality. When those foundations erode, political institutions follow. To understand how this ideological and spiritual challenge gained traction in America, we have to look beyond politics to the forces that shape a nation's character. In his 1983 book, The Gravedigger File, author and social critic Oz Guinness warned that secularization was hollowing out the institution that had long guided Western civilization, the church. As biblical faith weakened, society's moral foundations weakened, creating a vacuum secular ideologies would inevitably fill. A little more than a decade later, Judge Robert Bork approached the same crisis from a different direction. In his book, Slouching Toward Gomorrah, he argued that America's moral and cultural foundations were being eroded by radical individualism and radical egalitarianism, weakening the institutions upon which constitutional government depends. Nominated to the Supreme Court by Ronald Reagan in 1987, Bork was rejected because of his originalist views of the Constitution. Though writing as a constitutional scholar rather than a theologian, he arrived at a remarkable similar conclusion as Guinness. When I first came to Washington, I had hoped to meet Robert Bork, and so I called him and invited him to lunch, and he graciously accepted. During our conversation, I asked for his prognosis of America's future. He replied, quote, "The culture is too far gone for the country to turn around." For a moment, I thought there was no hope, but then he added this: there is one thing that could save the country, a genuine renewal of religion in America. But he continued, unfortunately, the church has been and continues to be in decline. So how did the barbarians get inside the gate? Through the church's loss of its preserving influence as the salt of the earth. And how do we secure that gate once again? Jesus said, "You are the salt of the earth. Salt preserves what would otherwise decay." History has confirmed what Christ taught. The decisive battle for America's future will not ultimately be won in Congress, but in the church as it once again shapes the nation's moral character. Change the nation's character and its policies will follow. In God We Trust cannot remain merely a motto etched in stone. It must once again become the conviction written upon our hearts and reflected in how we live. And that has been This Week on Capitol Hill.
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5: Fox News, I'm Roger Stern. Police in Berlin shot and killed a man they say carried out the deadly vehicle attack this weekend at a Pride event. Fox's Rebecca Castor says he was a German citizen with family ties to Lebanon.
6: German officials say all the evidence points to this being an Islamist terrorist attack because the suspect is a known radicalized member in Islamic circles.
5: One person died, 29 suffered injuries. U.S. has paused attacks on Iran for now in the hopes of reaching an agreement with that nation, and there have been talks.
7: The conversation revolved mainly around the Strait of Hormuz. A spokesperson for Iran's foreign ministry says there was tangible progress made, but that negotiations will continue.
5: Fox's Madeline Rivera. Meanwhile, Houthi rebels have attacked Saudi tankers. America is less